0: towards reducing our debt and putting us in the strong position we are in today. Perhaps between the period 1999 and 2011, we can consider that the most dynamic period in our economic history and economic transformation, dealing with debt, infrastructure, the growth of the economy, and stability of our foreign exchange, whilst focusing on increase in productivity. Now, another example we can look is how Guyana debt can increase in US dollar, while its debt to GDP ratio falls. And that can be a situation where you have one sector that is dominating. But I want us to go back a bit and to see how we manage our debt during different crises. If you look at when we attained independence, and then let's go back maybe from 1966 to 1988. Now, Guyana did not enter independence in 1966 with an extreme debt burden experienced two decades later. It's important for us to understand this point, that when we went into independence, we did not, so it's not an overhang from colonial rule. When we went into independence, we entered independence without the extreme debt burden that we experienced two decades later after independence. So that points to economic policy. And what was that economic policy that shifted our debt burden from when we entered in independence in 1966 to two decades after, let's say, 1988? What was this economic policy? And this is important because we have to understand that governments are important. Leadership is important. Leaders are important because they pursue economic policies that can destroy us or take us forward. Now, the economic policy after independence shifted towards state control during the 1970s. Between 1971 and 1976, the government nationalized major sectors, bauxite, sugar enterprises, and other production and distribution businesses. The public sector grew to approximately 2/3 of the economy. So that was the first issue. The public sector grew to 2/3 of the economy, dominating the economy, controlling the period of nationalization. The difficulty was not nationalization by itself. It was a combination of an enlarged and frequently loss-making public enterprise. So the public enterprises became enlarged, the public sector became enlarged, productivity fell, and persistently, government and external deficit, weak productivity, low labor-to-productivity ratio, and then the dependence on a few commodity exports. This, of course, led to a foreign exchange crisis, borrowing to sustain public enterprises and imports, economic contraction, and currency depreciation. As production fell and the Guyana dollar weakened, foreign currency debt became much larger relatively to national income. During 1976 and 1988, real GDP per person fell by a cumulative 31%. Inflation increased eightfold. Government debt rose from 31% to 475% of GDP. And international reserves declined to less than 1 week of imports. Understand this. International reserves declined to less than 1 week of imports. By 1989, external debt alone was approximately 276% of GDP, and Guyana had defaulted by then on all its obligations. The real burden was therefore not simply a large loan balance. Guyana lacked the government revenue, export, and foreign currency to pay what it owed. Arrears accumulated, new commercial credit disappeared, and the country struggled to finance essential imports. Now, so what happened? Our creditworthiness was at its lowest. No one wanted to lend us money. We were defaulting on every payment. We didn't have the revenue coming in to even match the minimum payment. That was the crisis. Then the other period was 1989 to 1996, which is the economic recovery and restructuring. During this period in 1989, the Hoyt administration launched the economic recovery program, which sought to focus on currency devaluation, tighter fiscal and monetary policy, price and trade liberalization, privatization, and public enterprise reform. Renewed relations with the IMF, World Bank, and bilateral creditors. So it had to go in this reform to renewed relationship, to agree to terms and conditions to improve the fiscal condition, to adhere to prudent financial management. Those policies, of course, had to be entered into because Guyana was in crisis. Then in 1992, the People's Progressive Party came into office. Because GDP and the exchange rate had already collapsed, recorded debt ratio remained extraordinarily high even after the period of reform, after reforms began. The IMF historical series placed total debt by sector, or total public debt, let's take public debt as a whole, at 698.5% of GDP in 1991, 623% in 1992, and 536.1% in 1993. These figures are not directly comparable with the 276% external debt figure for 1989, because they cover different years and definition of debt. That is important for us to understand. Now, let us look at what happened, what leadership does, how leadership took us out of this crisis, and what were the attributes of leadership. Guyana obtained several Paris Club rescheduling during 1991 and 1995, and in Naples Storm's shock reduction in 1996. Yet, in 1996, the net present value of external debt was still approximately 469% of government revenue, while external debt payment absorbed about 42% of revenue. The projected burden for 1997 was approximately 48%. Now, the third era, 1997 to 2003, the HIPC debt relief. Now, what we saw? Traditional rescheduling, postponed or reduced payments, but all of this still did not make the debt sustainable. Guyana consequently became an early participant in the IMF, World Bank, heavily indebted poor countries initiative. And this did not happen by accident. This happened because the leadership at that time was able to convince the institution that Guyana was pursuing an economic pathway that would create freer society, more investment in social services, financial prudence, higher accountability, fairer and more transparent system, lean government, better use of revenue, the prioritization of revenue, and the commitment by the government to subject itself to the international scrutiny. Now, Guyana reached the original HIPC completion point in May 1999 and qualified for what? Because of this sound management, because of the sound performance of the economy, because of the soundness of our policy in 1999, whereas many other countries were seeking exactly what we were seeking, Guyana led globally. And in 1999, because of our leadership, our policies, we're qualified for approximately US $410 million in nominal debt service relief, $256 million US dollars in net present value terms. That was what it meant. The relief equivalent to roughly 24% of the debt outstanding at the end of 1998. In 1999, the relief equivalent was 24% of the outstanding debt at the end of 1998. The IMF estimated that the resources released from debt service averaged approximately 3.5% of GDP annually during 1999 and 2003. What this did? This allowed fiscal space to be created, and this is what people have to understand. This is long before oil. Between 1999 and 2003, because of the management of the economy, because of the way we approach debt servicing, because of building back international credibility, the fiscal space was created for investment in health, education, and poverty. Then is when the poverty reduction programs were launched. This allowed us then to qualify for the enhanced HIPC relief. Because the original package did not fully resolve the fiscal burden, Guyana received another $334.5 million in net present value relief when it completed the enhanced HIPC process in December 2003. The IMF and World Bank estimated that the original and enhanced packages together reduced the eligible debt stock by approximately 5.4% after earlier traditional relief. Cancellation, of course, was conditional. Guyana had to maintain an IMF-supported economic program, prepare and implement a poverty reduction strategy, reform taxation and public procurement, restructure public enterprise, improve public debt and budget management, demonstrate progress in health, education, and governance. All of that was achieved during this period, especially 1999 to 2011. That period saw enormous improvement, not only meeting the targets and surpassing the targets and qualifying Guyana for more relief and creating that economic space, that fiscal space for investment. And that is management, leadership, policy making by the People's Progressive Party government. The period, therefore, combine substantial debt forgiveness with a politically and socially difficult structural adjustment program involving devaluation, spending restraint, public sector rationalization, and privatization. The fourth era is what we call multilateral cancellation and normalization. Ghana received another major reduction. This is 2006 to 2019. Through the Multilateral Debt Relief Initiative, the IMF, World Bank, and Inter-American Development Bank canceled approximately US$611 million during 2006 and 2007. That total included $470 million canceled by the IDB. The overall trajectory was, in 2003, public debt around 186%, reduction, when you look at public debt and GDP in the enhanced HIPC completion point, and by 2009, it moved from 186% to 65%, and then in 2015, approximately 48%. This recovery is attributed to the soundness of policy. The soundness of policy, leadership, management of the economy, fiscal prudence. It began 1992 and saw momentum between 1999 and 2011, which were our period of great economic expansion. I want us now to understand that. That was where we were. Compared to today, in this new era, what we call the oil era, where we see all our indicators leading into the positive direction. Commercial oil production transformed the denominator in Guyana's debt ratio. Public publicly guaranteed debt moved. 2020, 47.4% of GDP. To 2024, 24.3% of GDP. This is the advancement we are making. When you look at what is in our natural resource fund, and you look at projected revenue, you will see how easily we can cover our external debt. That allows, of course, more room for investment in health, investment in education, social welfare, infrastructure, D&I, agriculture, investment that allows us to continue to grow and expand the economy. But it's important that as we grow and expand the economy, we do not lose sight of productivity. Productivity is important. Productivity of labor, productivity of enterprise. We have to focus heavily on linking productivity to investment and on ensuring that the growth of the private sector continue to be expansive, allowing the private sector to create those job opportunities. This is important for us. Although we are not in an IMF program, we remain, as a government, accountable, and we allow the IMF to do their continuous risk assessment. The IMF in 2025 debt sustainability analysis classified Guyana as facing a low risk of external and overall debt distress, improved from the moderate assessment in 2023. Its baseline forecasts anticipate that public debt will begin declining after 2026 and stabilize at roughly 25% of GDP through 2034. That is the IMF projection and assessment. And that is important for us to understand, because it demonstrates our creditworthiness, it demonstrates our ability to repay our debt, it demonstrates the country's capacity and capability to have more opportunities in terms of different investment vehicles and lending vehicles, whether it's the US Exim, UKEF, the Qatari Investment Fund, or other investment funds. It points to the fact that Guyana's debt situation in the long term is not only great or well-placed, but extremely well-positioned and managed. Guyana moved from default in one of the world's most severe debt burdens to comparatively low debt through economic reform, creditor rescheduling, large-scale debt cancellation, and economic growth. And now oil has further reduced the ratio by rapidly expanding GDP and government resources. However, we cannot be complacent. The immediate threat is no longer insolvency. The central challenge is ensuring that rapidly increasing financing in productive assets remains manageable, and also that our productivity continues to improve, expand, and get better. Now, I want us to come back, before I close, on the period 1999 to 2011. Because this period, and that is the period when I would say of the greatest success of the People's Progressive Party civic government. That is the period of Vice President Jack Deere presidency, the pre-oil period. Between the period August 1999 to 2011, what we saw was stronger economic stabilization, better debt management, governance and institutional strengthening. What we saw was fiscal and monetary discipline, international debt relief, donor finance public investment, housing and social programs expansion, infrastructure and public-private partnership, support for traditional export and industries, strong centralized management. That was critical because of the period of transition, I would say. Now, what the Song fiscal management and discipline allow us to do? Was to build international creditworthiness? Was to build confidence in the economy? Create economic growth opportunity and expansion? And this period also saw a maintained relationship, close relationship, I would say, with the IMF, World Bank, IDB, and bilateral creditors. The government then continued tax and public finance reforms, institutional reforms, and avoid running Guyana in the arrears of macroeconomic instability of the 80s. Guyana growth was not uniformly strong based on World Bank annual data. The average growth rate between 1999 and 2011 was 2.4%. The average growth rate, however, between 2006 and 2011 was approximately 4.4%. That's the average growth rate between 2006 and 2011. Why? We would also know that say, from 1992 to 2011, between 2006 and 2011 was the period of greatest political stability. And we have to understand this. Political stability weighs heavily on economic development. And we saw how political stability inspired confidence also in the economy. During the period, cumulative real expansion over the period 1999 to 2011 was 35.3%. The economic record during this period was what economists and institutions describe as consistently strong. During the final period 2006 to 2011, which was a pre-oil expansion, it was supported principally by gold, rice, construction, services, remittances, and public investment. Debt burden was one of the strongest achievements during this period. Guyana reached the enhanced HIPC completion point in 2023, qualifying for approximately, as I said earlier, $334.5 million US dollar in net present value debt relief. The IMF, World Bank, and IBB subsequently canceled $611 US dollars under the Multilateral Debt Relief Initiative. Public sector debt fell from 93.1% of GDP to 60.5% between 2006 to 2009. Now, what is important during this period, and the greatest credit during this period, was our ability in satisfying the conditions by our bilateral partners, maintaining creditor confidence, and preserving the relief. This, of course, allowed our economy to grow, our economy to expand, and our economy to create the fiscal space for critical investment in key areas for development. Area of investment during the period 1999 to 2011 was the expanded investment in housing, roads, drainage system, schools, health facilities, water services, and telecommunication. And we don't have to go far. You can look at some of the major projects that were completed. During this period, social development also accelerated. Guyana's 2011 Millennium Development Goals report recorded progress in several areas. Extreme poverty, tremendous decline in extreme poverty to 18.6% in 2006. Primary school enrollment rate remained above 95%. Child mortality and malnutrition declined. Immunization coverage exceeded 90% of major vaccines. HIV treatment and prevention expanded sustainably. And it's important for us to understand this, because it is in that era that governments had to find enormous resources to deal with the challenge of HIV and treatment and prevention. So I thought it was necessary, given some of the public utterances and I think some of the convenient messages trying to distort history, that on this important day, October the 5th, I spent some time addressing the singular issue of our leadership pre-oil, but more importantly, our leadership in taking Guyana out of the debt crisis it was in during the various period, post-independent period of our history. Thank you very much for allowing me this opportunity to bring facts and to bring more of our history, our performance, our record, our results in the People's Progressive Party Civic to you. Thank you.
1: You are listening to President Dr. Mohamed Irfan Ali's address on Guyana's debt story.

Welcome back to another episode of The President's Diary, where we highlight the work and leadership of President Dr. Mohammed Irfan Ali in driving developments across the country. After returning from the 81st United Nations General Assembly in New York, President Ali joined thousands of Guyanese for the 22nd Amerindian Heritage Day celebrations at Kurukururu on the Sunzai-Clinden Highway.

0: On Monday, the head of state met with regional executive officers, regional education officers, and regional health officers from all administrative regions at State House. President Ali convened the meeting to address critical issues relating to the level of service, efficiency, and systemic changes being introduced to ensure that citizens across the country have access to services in both the education and health sectors. The president also listened to concerns and challenges from each region and issued a number of on-the-spot instructions to address pending issues and remove bottlenecks affecting the various regions. On Tuesday, while addressing the third ICAO-EASA Regional Safety Oversight Organizations, Regional Accident and Incident Investigation Organizations Conference at the Arcturion Conference Center, President Ali emphasized that Guyana's aviation sector is in takeoff mode, as he called for standardized transit measures across airports to eliminate perceived inequalities and discrimination against passengers in security protocols.
1: We're climbing, and the numbers tell their own story of their ascent over the past 5 years. Weekly seats have more than doubled, increasing by 171%, from 12,952 to 35,160 over the past 5 years. International passenger traffic grew by 410%, from 205,000 to more than a million now. Domestic passenger traffic grew by 121%, from 120,000 to 267,000. The number of international flights increased by 180%, from 3,170 in 2020 to 8,891 in 2025. Overflights increased by 146%, from 9,655 to 23,714. Offshore flights increased by 105%. International freight grew by 76%. Aircraft on register grew by 40%. Airline operating grew from 6 to 22. Destinations served grew from 6 to 22. These numbers tell the tale of transformation in the local aviation sector. But correspondingly, we're working to enhance our safety and regulatory capacity. The transformation of Guyana's aviation sector in recent years has been remarkable.
0: Reflecting on the exquisite literary work of the late Dr. Ian MacDonald, President Ali expressed that his life was deeply intertwined with Guyana and the wider Caribbean, illustrated in his weekly writings in a newspaper. The president said his life's work also highlighted the way he viewed the world and gave insight into his philosophy and commitment to democratic principles and national integrity. Dr. MacDonald passed away surrounded by his family in July in Canada. Celebrating his love for cricket, President Irfan Ali witnessed a thrilling conclusion to the Commander-in-Chief T20 Cricket Cup at the Police Sports Ground at Eveleary on Thursday afternoon. The championship clash between the Guyana Police Force and the Guyana Defence Force did not disappoint. The Guyana Police Force won the toss and opted to bat first. After the allotted 20 overs, they posted 142-6. President Ali often has several meetings at State House, and on Friday morning, he met with young Manojanand Bharat, who aspires to become president of Guyana one day. Bharat, a student of Skeldon Line Path Secondary School who excelled at the recent National Grade 6 assessment and secured a place at Queen's College, expressed his gratitude to President Ali for taking time to meet him and his sister.
1: And the ambition remains the same?
2: Yeah.
1: Tell them what it is.
2: To do great every time. To try my best.
1: Give me a hug. Great job.
2: Thank you so much.
0: The president was briefed on the Thomas Street Beautification Project by Minister of Local Government and Regional Development, Priya Manikchand. This forms part of the President's Healthy Streets Initiative under the Low Carbon Development Strategy. Across Georgetown, several streets and pedestrian walkways are being enhanced through a collaboration between the Government of Guyana and the King's Foundation. This will see public spaces enhanced with seating, paved asphalt roads and walkways, aesthetic lighting and lanterns, and flowering beds.
3: And with that, we have wrapped up another week on Guyana's path to transformation. Thank you for watching, and do join us again next time.
4: Aviation leaders from nearly 60 countries land in Georgetown. Students trade pencils for 3D designs and fresh produce at farmers' prices every Wednesday. This is your weekly digest. We begin at the Otichong Convention Center, where Guyana hosted the first global aviation event of its kind this week. Aviation regulators, accident investigators, and industry leaders from nearly 60 countries met on September 29 and 30 for the Global Forum for Aviation Safety, organized by the International Civil Aviation Organization and the European Union Aviation Safety Agency. The focus: how countries can pool their expertise to strengthen safety, oversight, and accident investigation. Guyana hosted the forum as its own aviation sector takes off. 16 airlines now serve the country, up from 4 in 2020, and the list of air services agreements grew again this week. On the sidelines of the forum, Minister of Public Utilities and Aviation Diadat Indar signed agreements with Greece and Panama. There are no direct flights between Guyana and Greece yet. The agreement gives airlines from both countries the framework to change that. The Panama Agreement also covers code sharing, which lets airlines sell seats on each other's flights. From the runway to the classroom, where technical drawing has gone digital. Up to now, technical drawing in most schools meant pencil, paper, and an eraser. This week, the Ministry of Education commissioned the AutoCAD labs at Hope, North Remveld, New Amsterdam Multilateral, and the Zeeburg Secondary Schools. That completes a rollout of 6 labs, which began in May at Abram Zuhl Secondary, the first secondary school in Guyana to get one. Students use the computer-aided design to create detailed 2D and 3D drawings, skills that lead to architecture, engineering, and construction.
5: It means that for you who are in grades 10 and 11, you're no longer just doing 3D. You're no longer just doing technical drawing as we know it. You're also now doing 3D designs. Via the computer, you will be using technology to do your designs, which means that you can become a very, very good architect. You can become one of those engineers that will be the ones who will build another Barajagyo-Damari Bridge.
4: And if you're doing the grocery shopping, this one's for you. The Ministry of Agriculture has opened a weekly farmers market at the Sophia Exhibition Complex, where farmers sell directly to shoppers. It runs every Wednesday from 3:30 in the afternoon, with markets in the regions at least once a month. Minister of Agriculture Zulfikar Mustafa launched the market as Agriculture Month gets on the way.
6: Farmers will get a better price, first of all, but consumers also will enjoy a better price. Over the years, we know for a fact that the middlemen always add up and put a lot of markup on these products. When you go in the market, it's still at a very exorbitant cost. We are trying to do this to push in the cost, and this will not be done here only. We will replicate this across the country. So it will be an ongoing feature now on.
4: Amerindian Heritage Month ended this week, and communities marked it in their own way. At St. Cuthbert's Mission, the only Amerindian village in Region 4, residents held their annual celebration on Saturday. Minister within the Ministry of Housing, Vanessa Ben, joined them.
7: The government of Guyana will continue to support all our indigenous communities across our country, inclusive of the village of St. Cuthbert's Pukuri, in all the various ways and even more. So you will continue to receive the revenue that our country earns under the LCDS, the Forest Carbon Credits. You will continue to receive the presidential grant and other support. As you know, as you ought to know, every year at the National Two Shells Council's conference, the Ministry of Culture, Youth and Sport has been providing $1 million to support the enhancement of your sport facilities and cultural activities in your village. This year, the cutoff or the limit for contracts of persons within villages that they can do has been raised from $5 million to $30 million so that you can do your own contracts within your community, and there's permission for that. And there's so many other forms of support.
4: On the Sustag Linden Highway, Kurukuru celebrated on Sunday with the traditional dance, music, craft, and food. Minister within the Office of the Prime Minister with Responsibility for Public Affairs and Information, Kwame Mukoi, said the celebrations also marked how far Amerindians have come in national life.
8: Today, we are celebrating not just our Amerindian heritage, but we are celebrating great, outstanding achievements by our Amerindian people and villagers across the country.
4: Last week, we promised you the Heritage Games champions. Here they are. In the women's football final, the Purima FC beat Region 1 4-2. And in the men's final, the Region 10 Scorpions won 3-0. Andaman closed the way it traditionally does with the Heritage Pageant at the National Cultural Center. 10 delegates from across the regions competed on Wednesday night, and Alia Simon, Miss Region 4, was crowned queen. For aviation chiefs at Lindendal to a new queen at the National Culture Center, it's been a busy week. Agriculture Month is just getting started, and we'll bring you more of it in the new week. That's your Weekly Digest. I'm Michael Young.
9: That has brought us to the end of Information for Nation Building. This program serves to bring you updates on the work and initiatives being undertaken by the government of Guyana.
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12: Thank you, Michelle. 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
14: Awesome.
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14: This is awesome. 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And members of the diaspora could lock in and you could look at the news. 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
13: Of course. 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
13: The answer is we got to evolve. If we want to keep up with what's happening in our world, we have to be able to give people news now. One of the things our CEO here at NCN says a lot of the time is that the deadline for news is no longer at 6 o'clock.
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13: and now. 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
5: 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Just like magic.
6: This is our draw the line game. To qualify, your tickets must be dated Friday, the 9th of October, 2026. Let's begin. First up, 12. Two. Three. Seventeen. 15. 13. And 21. Let's recap. 12, 2.

0: 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We got it all. Let's bet. This is the place.
1: 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Could make you rich today. Just like magic.
2: This is our Daily Millions game. 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Let's play Daily Millions.

0: 5. 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
3: It is now 21 hours. The death is announced of Esme Agatha Dublin Grant of Palmdale, California, USA, aged 78, died on Thursday, September 17. Daughter of the late Leon Dublin, Muriel Dublin of Lot 127 De Silva St. Street, Newtown, mother of Mario, Aubrey, and Bernadette, sister of Lynette, Lorraine, Esther, Lorna, Ethel May, and Nicholas. The funeral of Esme Agatha Dublin Grant will be held on Saturday, October 10, at Grace Chapel in California, USA, at 10 hours. National Communications Network extends sympathy to the relatives and friends of Esme Agatha Dublin Grant.

calling Emerson DuPaula Sousa Ferreira of Lot 166 Charlotte Street, Border Georgetown. Jeffrey Kelshaw trading as Diamond Head Holding Inc. of Lot 62 Hatfield and Cross Street, Working Rust, Georgetown. Naresh Jagannath of Lot 29 New Anglet, Canal No. 2 Polder, West Demerara. West Bank Demerara, that is. Nicholas Edward Hines of Lot 50 Lethem, Rupununi Region No. 9. Ozel Macedo de Lima of Citrus Grove, Port Kaituma, Burima Waini. Simone Althea Bowen and Anthony Cyril Bowen of Lot 76 Murphy Street, Good Intent, West Bank Demerara. Leonard Winter of Tabatinga Lethem, North Rupununi. Giles W. Sebastian and Francisco Evangelista dos Santos Arujo of Lethem Central Rupununi, Region No. 9. Linsekia Guyana Inc. of 502 Pegasus Corporate Center and Suites, Seawall, Kingston, Georgetown. 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Jeffrey Kelshaw Trading as Diamond Head Holding Inc. of Lot 62 Hatfield and Cross Street, Working Rust, Georgetown. Naresh Jagannath of Lot 29 New Anglet, Canal No. 2, Polder, West Bank, Demerara. Nicholas Edward Hines of Lot 50, Lethem, Rupununi Region No. 9. Ozil Macedo de Lima of Citrus Grove, Port Kaituma, Burima Waini. Simone Althea Bowen and Anthony Cyril Bowen of Lot 76 Murphy Street, Good Intent, West Bank, Demerara. Leonard Winter of Tabatinga Lethem, North Rupununi. Giles W. Sebastian and Francisco Evangelista dos Santos Arujo of Lethem Central Rupununi, Region No. 9. Linsakia Guyana Inc. of 502 Pegasus Corporate Center and Suites, Swigwall, Kingston, Georgetown. And Samuel K. DeJoy of Lot 169 Thomas Street, Kitty, Georgetown, or all somewhere else in the country. Anyone knowing the whereabouts of these individuals is asked to kindly pass this message on. The next announcement of SMS messages can be heard at 5 hours 30 on this station.

the coast to the hinterland, from our riverine communities to the Rupununi, this is the Voice of Guyana, broadcasting on 102.5 FM and 560 AM, relaying nationwide on 95.1 FM in Lethem, Mabaruma, Madia, Aishalton, Bartica, and Oriella, and 95.5 FM on Radio Essequibo. 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
1: Hello, I'm James Reynolds. This time in BBC Conversations, we're bringing people together to share their experiences of frat house culture at US universities. In September, a woman identified anonymously as Jane Doe filed a civil lawsuit against Cornell University. She alleged that in 2024, she was drugged and raped by several men, which they deny. She's also alleged that the prestigious university failed to protect her and failed to adequately punish the men involved. The case is now being reinvestigated by New York state prosecutors, but it's led to angry protests and highlighted concerns at universities across the US about drink, drugs, and consent. We spoke to Mia, a student at another US university.
2: Almost every woman I know has experienced in some form a bit of it. Unwanted sexual advances, feeling sort of preyed upon, feeling unsafe. In the party scene, this is pretty common. Also sort of predatory behavior from organizations around, organizations like bars. There is a bar that is notorious in the university that I go to for like drugging women. It's sort of a known thing, but I don't think anyone's filed a police report. I don't think anyone's brought that to the attention of the PD, or if they have, they haven't been convicted because I've still, or charged with anything because I still hear stories about it. But I do think it is kind of a ubiquitous experience to feel a sense of discomfort, at least at some point.
1: The Cornell case centers on events at a fraternity or frat house. Fraternities are all-male social organizations. You may have seen them in films set in US universities. Named with Greek letters, they're often based in large houses run by the students themselves. Frat houses are where the students live, study, and socialize. Many are known for their parties. But they're also controversial. They've been criticized for elitism and for dangerous initiation rituals, referred to as hazing. For our conversation this week, we're going to focus on the culture of these frat houses. We brought together Mikey, the former president of a frat house. He graduated in 2007. And Matthew, who works with fraternities on a college campus. I asked Mikey what the initiations into frat houses involved and whether or not he felt that they contributed to a negative culture.
3: Oh, yes. I mean, so as part of the initiation or the pledging rituals, there was a lot of hazing, and that culture, I think there's some schools have really come down, and some chapters of and fraternities have really come down on that type of a culture where you're forcing young boys to do things that you wouldn't really want to repeat in public. And I went through that. I was consenting to participate in these type of hazing rituals because of the respect that I had for the fraternity organization at that time. And I thought that that was something that was important to go through so that I would be accepted by the older members of the fraternity.
4: Such as?
3: I'm going to decline to answer that, if that's okay. It's, I don't want to call anyone out or let's just, yeah, I'll to the high level would have been a lot of forced drinking to get guys into a state of like severe inebriation. And if you weren't participating, then you would be disciplined or punished for not engaging in that type of like drinking culture. Otherwise you might have had to, we played pranks on some of the sorority houses. So pranking some of the girls, and I did some things that I'm certainly not proud of. And you might have events taking place in strip clubs. I heard stories from other houses where you know, guys would be locked in an enclosed space, perhaps a very small enclosed space with nothing but a diaper and some beer. And you just had to like ride out the night. It was like things like that, that were type of like extreme hazing examples. There's much worse stories out there. Like, I don't think we did anything illegal, but that's certainly out there. Maybe Matthew can speak more about this. I don't know if you've heard things more recently. My stories come from 20 years ago. So I'm not sure if that culture has improved or if that's gotten worse.
4: First of all, I really appreciate you, Mikey, being willing to speak on your experience. To even hear, right, the pause, hesitation, just to speak on it, I think it just really shows, honestly, how just impactful the experience to even get into a fraternity can be. And it can be impactful for many reasons, but it can also really be impactful for a lot of negative reasons, right? It can be impactful for just that having to go through that experience and not even being wanting to speak on it. I just can understand the want to, or just, yeah, just the impact, the negative impact it can have to even go through that experience to the point where years later, you not wanting to speak on it. I can definitely understand just the negative impact that a lot of these students go through and how that can just leave just an impact on who they are. And
3: I mean, absolutely. I mean, the thing, like, I personally came out of that experience was just like, okay, well, that was crazy. And I don't think I carry any scars myself, but like, I remember there were guys that got really upset, and we had to pull them aside and be like, it's okay. We're just joking, like that kind of thing. But like, but there's absolutely guys who are probably maybe not at my chapter, but elsewhere, but like, or maybe at my chapter, I don't really know, but that might've been severely traumatized by some of the events that like that's those type of hazing rituals. Then you kind of go through it together, and then you have this like kind of bond of secrecy, and that helps to keep the brotherhood together. And, you know, I wouldn't want my son to go through it. So,
4: Yeah. And even this, like this culture of secrecy and not speaking up, fraternity brothers are learning early on, hey, let's keep this a secret. Let's not spread this. Mm-hmm. Let's engage in behaviors that we may not actually want to do, or engage in behaviors that are so harmful, but we're not going to tell anyone. And so they're already being trained to, you know, keep stuff inside and not express and not say no. So I just think that contributes to why there are many, the unfortunate reality that there are many just fraternity members that engage in these behaviors. And then they have learned that, hey, it's okay because no one's going to know anyway.
3: Yeah, I think you're absolutely right. I mean, think when you're 18 years old and you're seeing an event that's just like a hazing type event that carries a lot of alcohol, and maybe there's some extreme stuff happening in that room. And then 2 weeks later in the next room over, there's some extreme stuff happening. And now there happens to be a woman involved, and you're young and you're intoxicated the entire time. And maybe you're not able to adequately tell the difference because you haven't been, you know, some part of you, something might be wrong, but you stop short of stopping it because of that culture.
4: Yeah. The prioritization of secrecy, I think fraternities to just keep things to themselves. I think that culture kind of creates that experience that no one else will ever know. Or my brothers will make sure that I'm kept safe if I do engage in this behavior that is life-threatening, is harmful, is literally doing harm to other people or even themselves. So yeah, I just think that the culture around secrecy and not having to check other people and not having to call out others is what creates these horrific dynamics.
3: I think you're absolutely right. And I think unfortunately it can extend beyond the college campus and into adulthood, where you might have men in their 20s or 30s or 40s will like be sitting in a room and some guy will say something that's just really not okay. And I've been in those rooms, and unfortunately, I didn't say anything and nobody around me said anything either. I remember I clocked it and I was like, that guy's messed up. I don't want to be around that guy. But I didn't call him out in the room because I don't know. I guess I lacked the language and I lacked the courage. And that is, I think, the work that we need to do as more mature, conscious men to instill these types of values into younger men and younger boys, whether they're in a fraternity or not, to say that never abandon yourself for the chance to fit into a group, because you will regret it later. And I think that's like to Matthew, that's the type of work that you're doing. And I think that's incredible.
1: Mikey and Matthew, and we'll pick up with them for the second part of our conversation in just a moment. I'm James Reynolds. You're listening to BBC Conversations from the BBC World Service. With investigations ongoing into the allegations made at Cornell, we can't talk specifically about that case, but I wanted to understand from Mikey and from Matthew a bit more about how frat houses operate and the sorts of safeguards they have in place around consent, alcohol, and drugs.
3: There are members of fraternity houses that care very deeply about what happens in the house, what things that are and are not allowed. For example, we had a strict no drug policy. So that would have been part of my remit to make sure that guys were acting in accordance to what we felt were with the highest values of our particular fraternity.
5: And Mikey, going back to your days as a student, what was the culture that you saw there? And were there any episodes that you saw that, looking back, you think maybe you should have said something?
3: To answer your question directly, no, I didn't have anything specific that was so outrageous that I would have needed to say something or put a stop to anything that was immediately happening with any type of, that was so serious, that had like that type of urgency. But what I would say is that when you have a group of what I'll call like immature men, there was a lot of kind of jokes, and I mean, nobody was making outright kind of sexual assault jokes or rape jokes, but we did make a lot of jokes around things that were objectifying to women or perhaps demeaning to women. And those are the things that I, you know, having grown up, looking back, realized that's like, I knew that if I was engaging in that type of humor, that I knew that I was joking, and I knew that, and I thought I knew that my friends were joking, but in hindsight, I really didn't. That was the type of humor that creates a culture where if there's 10 guys in a room and maybe 9 of them are joking and, you know, ha ha ha, that's okay. And then, but there's one guy who isn't joking, and when you're in that room, you can't tell the difference. That's the type of culture that could have perpetuated something severe happening. I would love to think that the guys that I went to school with and I was in my house with, like, they would never have done anything like that, and probably wouldn't have. But it's like the guys that were coming up who were younger than us that perhaps I didn't know as well as I was graduating, and they were entering and they were looking up and we're making these types of jokes, and they start to think that some things that really are not okay might be okay because we're joking about it. And that's the type of events that are like upstream from severe events happening. And that's the part that we as men today can help to try and shape in a way that's a direction that is more helpful for women, because I think that's the thing, that it takes courage to try and call that out, to call that behavior out within a friend group, because it could lead to your ostracization. But that's the type of thing that we as men, I think today, and you know, me especially, former fraternity members, to stand up and say, if you're seeing that type of joke, if you're seeing that type of humor, and you're not saying something, then you are potentially enabling a severe event happening down the line. And it's worth you being uncomfortable in a room for 5 seconds to help to prevent something like that from happening.
5: Mikey, of course, you're recalling the events of your own university life, which are many years ago. And Matthew, I want to bring you in because you are speaking to today's students right now as they all grapple with some of the issues that everyone in America has been debating. When you speak to male students at university, Matthew, what do you talk to them about?
4: Right. When I speak to male students on campuses today, I speak with them about mental wellness. And even to even get buy-in for some of the male students, calling it mental fitness, because in today's society, men are still learning that mental health is important. They're still learning that it is important to have the conversations around emotional wellness, checking in on themselves, checking in on, you know, their brothers and their fraternities. And so I'm talking a lot about just how folks are doing every day, how folks are taking care of themselves, but also having the real conversations around consent and what that looks like and what it is not, and how it is very normalized, unfortunately, for men to engage in rape culture, and how they speak to their brothers, how they speak to women, how they are not asking enough questions, how they are not checking in enough when it comes to engaging in sex with other folks. And so we're having a lot of conversations around checking in on themselves. We're having conversations around how to effectively check in with others and how to prevent harm, how to stop other folks from doing harm to others, and the importance of making sure that consent is given enthusiastically, making sure that consent is an ongoing conversation, and making sure that they are not perpetuating harm, that the realities that a lot of men do perpetuate because of the lack of emotional wellness, that it is, you know, a lot of men are taught that it's not okay, that you're not supposed to talk about your feelings. So we're checking in around mental wellness, mental fitness, and the importance of consent.
5: Someone listening might think, why on earth do people need to be told? Surely every sane thinking adult human being knows exactly what consent is, what right is, what wrong is. And if they're having to be told, isn't there a much wider problem?
4: I agree. I definitely agree that people in 2026 definitely understand what consent is. At the same time, though, the reality is that not everyone has the same level of knowledge. Not everyone even has the same access. Some people may have never, coming into a college campus, depending on their upbringing, may have never talked about sex, may have never even engaged in sex, may have never had some of these conversations. And so, yeah, the wider problem is, one, men are choosing, right, not to have the conversations out of feeling as if it creates distance between them and what it means to be a man. They believe that it makes a sexual experience less fun or less thrilling or less just wanting to have that experience. And I do think it believes in, we need to be educating men on how

0: that is involved in obtaining consent, because they may want to fit in. You know, they want to fit in with their bros and engage in the inappropriate conversations or the inappropriate actions in order to prove to themselves that they are a man, or whatever they've learned to be what a man is. Instead of obtaining that consent, instead of actually wanting to prevent harm, they did the opposite. And so it's an education problem, but also it is just in general, instead of men wanting to prevent harm, they want to fit in. They want to seem cool. They want to be that guy on campus.
1: And on that point, Mikey, let's go back to your experiences at university, that point about wanting to fit in, wanting to be the cool guy on campus. Did you see that in any of the people you knew?
2: Of course. Everybody wanted to be the cool guy on campus. Yes. And, you know, the other thing that happens within fraternity culture, or Greek culture, as it's called in the US, is that, and it's called Greek culture because of the Greek letters that are associated with each fraternity house. But there was also a deep rivalry with the other fraternities. And then the sororities, the female houses, they had their own rivalries as well. So we were all trying to like outdo each other in terms of coolness, or like the best parties, all of that stuff. You know, that doesn't necessarily have to mean that in order to be cool that you need to engage in sexual assault. That wasn't something that was outright in the open, things like that. But in terms of that desire to fit in and to be cool, that was absolutely there. And Matthew, I want to give you comments on some of the work that you're doing, because I think that teaching young boys mental wellness, mental fitness, emotional regulation is absolutely crucial. And that's the work I do today. And I do that with men. And I'm talking to men who are 40 plus years old, who've never talked about their mental health, and they don't know how to emotionally regulate. And this type of stuff has to start happening much, much earlier. So, you know, I just want to shout out to you, Matthew, for starting to do that work in boys rather than men. Because by the time they get to me, I'm a men's coach. By the time they get to me, there's already been 20 years of damage.
1: Knowing what you both know now, if there are future generations of your respective families, would you want them to join fraternities?
0: I was a college athlete, so that's the closest thing that I would have ever came to a fraternity. And personally, I'd be okay if future generations did not join a fraternity. I think there is space for folks to get community, get culture, and find folks with similar likings outside of fraternities. Unfortunately, I do think that the reality is that a lot of fraternities are not safe spaces for folks. And so I personally would be okay with future generations not joining a fraternity, for me personally, and also because I was never in one, so I don't really have any special connection to them, right? So for me personally, it's a no. But at the same time, you know, if they choose to explore that, just having the real honest conversations around what that entails, but ultimately I would say no.
2: For me, I do want to preface that like these events create these types of conversations, but like not every fraternity member is a bad guy. That having been said, I now work actively in men's work, and I work with men to help to, you know, help them understand to regulate their emotions and to become more conscious and in their approach to masculinity and how it affects themselves and the people around them. So for my future generation, for my son, the fraternity culture is the opposite. It is a very unconscious, immature, masculine culture. And that is against my values today. So it's not something that I would have anyone in my family join. I would strongly encourage them not to. And to Matthew's point, there's many things on campus where you can find like-minded people and create a culture and even brotherhood around sports or around different types of clubs. And those experiences are all there. What I think folks outside the US probably don't always understand is these institutions will probably continue. Even at, there could be 3 or 4 or 5 more events like this, and they will probably continue. And the reason is, when you're entering college in the US, you might be 17, 18 years old, and you don't have access to alcohol because the drinking age is 21. But if you join a fraternity house, now your fraternity brothers who are older can buy you beer. And that is probably one of the number one drivers for these institutions to continue to thrive, because young people just want access to alcohol on campus.
1: Matthew and Mikey, our thanks to them for sharing their experiences and insight. I'm James Reynolds. 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

Welcome to Night Ride on the Voice of Guyana. Tonight we take a musical journey through the songs that made love, soul, and R&B unforgettable. And tonight's ride begin on a very special note. We pay tribute to the voice who had taken its final bow, the great Freddie Jackson, who passed away on October 5. His music gave us love songs, memories, and moments that will live on for generations. So as we remember his incredible legacy, turn the volume up and let the music speak. This is Night Ride, and we begin with Freddie Jackson.

You're still riding with us on Night Ride. The music is flowing, the memories are coming back, and we're keeping those timeless songs alive. From one soulful classic to another, there's always another song waiting to take you back. Stay right here. The Night Ride continues.

0: 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Kakuwapan unaw at Regional Radio Station Kit Ijaan Kapam, Maburuma, Essequibo Coast, Bartica, Oriela, Madia, Binahil, Anay, Lethem, Naik Aisharton E. This is 102.5 FM, 560 AM, The Voice of Guyana, broadcasting on our regional radio stations in Maburuma, Essequibo Coast, Bartica, Oriela, Madia, Binahil, Anay, Lethem, and Aisharton.
1: President Dr. Mohamed Irfan Ali has outlined Guyana's debt history, noting that the country's debt moved from more than 600% of GDP when the PPPC took office in 1992 to below 30% today. This was disclosed during a conversation.
2: Over the past number of days, I've seen a lot of conversation in relation to Guyana's debt history. And I think very important for us to have an informed conversation on our debt history and to understand various periods of our development. And for you, given the facts and given the true understanding of the history of our debt, for you to be able to draw your own conclusion. Now, it's important for us to understand that the debt crisis of the 1970s and 80s was enormous. We had another period of restructuring and debt relief from 1989 through 2007, and of course now in the oil era. It is important for us to understand what debt burden means. What does this term debt burden mean? And four indicators matter when we look at our debt burden. Our debt to GDP ratio, that is our debt relative to the size of the economy, our debt service to revenue, that is how much government revenue goes towards principal and interest, external debt service to exports, that is the pressure on export earnings and foreign exchange reserves. The debt composition, which is the domestic debt versus external debt, the maturities of the debt, interest rates, and whether financing is concessional. Now, these are important elements for us to understand. And the debt burden will allow us to have a clearer understanding of how Guyana's development was stymied because of this excessive debt burden, weak institutional framework, and productivity deficit that allowed our debt to balloon in all of these categories, and that led to our inability to invest in education, health, housing, social services, pensioners, community infrastructure, water, and that led to more or less the decay of our society. It led to mass migration. It led to the destruction of the social fabric within our societies and extreme vulnerabilities, including massive squatting and all of these things. Now, what we have to understand is how measures government use, or how does government policies and measures move our country in different directions. I'll give you, for example, over the years, from 1992 to now, the People's Progressive Party Civic Government made enormous strides towards reducing our debt and putting us in the strong position we are in today. Perhaps between the period 1999 and 2011, we can consider that the most dynamic period in our economic history and economic transformation, dealing with debt, infrastructure, the growth of the economy, and stability of our foreign exchange, whilst focusing on increase in productivity. Now, another example we can look is how Guyana debt can increase in US dollar while its debt to GDP ratio falls. And that can be situation where you have one sector that is dominating. But I want us to go back a bit and to see how we manage our debt during different crises. If you look at when we attained independence, and let's go back maybe from 1966 to 1988. Now, Guyana did not enter independence in 1966 with an extreme debt burden experienced 2 decades later. It's important for us to understand this point, that when we went into independence, we did not, so it's not an overhang from colonial rule. When we went into independence, we entered independence without the extreme debt burden that we experienced 2 decades later after independence. So that points to economic policy. And what was that economic policy that shifted our debt burden from when we entered in independence in 1966 to 2 decades after, let's say, 1988? What was this economic policy? And this is important because we have to understand that governments are important. Leadership is important. Leaders are important because they pursue economic policies that can destroy us or take us forward. Now, the economic policy after independence shifted towards state control during the 1970s. Between 1971 and 1976, the government nationalized major sectors, bauxite, sugar enterprises, and other production and distribution businesses. The public sector grew to approximately 2/3 of the economy. So that was the first issue. The public sector grew to 2/3 of the economy, dominating the economy, controlling the period of nationalization. The difficulty was not nationalization by itself. It was a combination of an enlarged and frequently loss-making public enterprise. So the public enterprises became enlarged, the public sector became enlarged, productivity fell, and persistently, government and external deficit, weak productivity, low labor-to-productivity ratio, and then the dependence on a few commodity exports. This, of course, led to a foreign exchange crisis, borrowing to sustain public enterprises and imports, economic contraction, and currency depreciation. As production fell and the Guyana dollar weakened, foreign currency debt became much larger relatively to national income. During 1976 and 1988, real GDP per person fell by a cumulative 31%. Inflation increased eightfold. Government debt rose from 31% to 475% of GDP. And international reserves declined to less than 1 week of imports. Understand this. International reserves declined to less than 1 week of imports. By 1989, external debt alone was approximately 276% of GDP. And Guyana had defaulted by then on all its obligations. The real burden was therefore not simply a large loan balance. Guyana lacked the government revenue, export, and foreign currency to pay what it owed. Arrears accumulated, new commercial credit disappeared, and the country struggled to finance essential imports. Now, so what happened? Our creditworthiness was at its lowest. No one wanted to lend us money. We were defaulting on every payment. We didn't have the revenue coming in to even match the minimum payment. That was the crisis. Then the other period was 1989 to 1996, which is the economic recovery and restructuring. During this period in 1989, the Hoyt administration launched the Economic Recovery Program, which sought to focus on currency devaluation, tighter fiscal and monetary policy, price and trade liberalization, privatization, and public enterprise reform. Renewed relations with the IMF, World Bank, and bilateral creditors. So it had to go in this reform the renewed relationship, to agree to terms and conditions to improve the fiscal condition, to adhere to prudent financial management. Those policies, of course, had to be entered into because Guyana was in crisis. Then in 1992, the People's Progressive Party came into office. Because GDP and the exchange rate had already collapsed, recorded debt ratio remained extraordinarily high even after the period of reform, after reforms began. The IMF historical series placed total debt by sector, or total public debt, let's take public debt as a whole, at 698.5% of GDP in 1991, 623% in 1992, and 536.1% in 1993. These figures are not directly comparable with the 276% external debt figure for 1989, because they cover different years and definition of debt. That is important for us to understand. Now, let us look at what happened, what leadership does, how leadership took us out of this crisis, and what were the attributes of leadership. Guyana obtained several Paris Club rescheduling during 1991 and 1995, and in Naples terms shock reduction in 1996. Yet, in 1996, the net present value of external debt was still approximately 469% of government revenue, while external debt payment absorbed about 42% of revenue. The projected burden for 1997 was approximately 48%. Now, the third era, 1997 to 2003, the HIPC debt relief. Now what we saw, traditional rescheduling, postponed or reduced payments, but all of this still did not make the debt sustainable. Guyana consequently became an early participant in the IMF, World Bank, heavily indebted poor countries initiative. And this did not happen by accident. This happened because the leadership at that time was able to convince the institution that Guyana was pursuing an economic pathway that would create freer society, more investment in social services, financial prudence, higher accountability, fairer and more transparent system, lean government, better use of revenue, the prioritization of revenue, and the commitment by the government to subject itself to the international scrutiny. Now, Guyana reached the original HIPC completion point in May 1999 and qualified for what? Because of this sound management, because of the sound performance of the economy, because of the soundness of our policy in 1999, whereas many other countries were seeking exactly what we were seeking, Guyana led globally. And in 1999, because of our leadership, our policies, we qualified for approximately US $410 million in nominal debt service relief, $256 million US dollars in net present value terms. That was what it meant. The relief equivalent to roughly 24% of the debt outstanding at the end of 1998. In 1999, the relief equivalent was 24% of the outstanding debt at the end of 1998. The IMF estimated that the resources released from debt service averaged approximately 3.5% of GDP annually during 1999 and 2003. What this did? This allowed fiscal space to be created, and this is what people have to understand. This is long before oil. Between 1999 and 2003, because of the management of the economy, because of the way we approach debt servicing, because of building back international credibility, the fiscal space was created for investment in health, education, and poverty. Then is when the poverty reduction programs were launched. This allowed us then to qualify for the enhanced HIPIC relief. Because the original package did not fully resolve the fiscal burden, Guyana received another $334.5 million in net present value relief when it completed the enhanced HIPIC process in December 2003. The IMF and World Bank estimated that the original and enhanced packages together reduced the eligible debt stock by approximately 5.4% after earlier traditional relief. The cancellation, of course, was conditional. Guyana had to maintain an IMF-supported economic program, prepare and implement a poverty reduction strategy, reform taxation and public procurement, restructure public enterprise, improve public debt and budget management, demonstrate progress in health, education, and governance. All of that was achieved during this period, especially 1999 to 2011. That period saw enormous improvement, not only meeting the targets and surpassing the targets and qualifying Guyana for more relief and creating that economic space, that fiscal space for investment. And that is management, leadership, policymaking by the People's Progressive Party government. The period, therefore, combines substantial debt forgiveness with a politically and socially difficult structural adjustment program involving devaluation, spending restraint, public sector rationalization, and privatization. The fourth era is what we call multilateral cancellation and normalization. Guyana received another major reduction. This is 2006 to 2019. Through the Multilateral Debt Relief Initiative, the IMF, World Bank, and Inter-American Development Bank canceled approximately US$611 million during 2006 and 2007. That total included $470 million US canceled by the IDB. The overall trajectory was, in 2003, public debt around 186% reduction when you look at public debt and GDP in the enhanced HIPIC completion point. And by 2009, it moved from 186% to 65%. And then in 2015, approximately 48%. This recovery is attributed to the soundness of policy, leadership, management of the economy, fiscal prudence. It began 1992 and saw momentum between 1999 and 2011, which were our period of great economic expansion. I want us now to understand that that was where we were. Compared to today, in this new era, what we call the oil era, where we see all our indicators, leading into the positive direction. Commercial oil production transformed the denominator in Guyana's debt ratio. Publicly guaranteed debt moved. 2020, 47.4% of GDP. To 2024, 24.3% of GDP. This is the advancement we are making. When you look at what is in our natural resource fund and you look at projected revenue, you will see how easily we can cover our external debt. That allows, of course, more room for investment in health, investment in education, social welfare, infrastructure, D&I, agriculture, investment that allows us to continue to grow and expand the economy. But it's important that as we grow and expand the economy, we do not lose sight of productivity. Productivity is important. Productivity of labor, productivity of enterprise. We have to focus heavily on linking productivity to investment and on ensuring that the growth of the private sector continue to be expansive, allowing the private sector to create those job opportunities. This is important for us. Although we are not in an IMF program, we remain, as a government, accountable, and we allow the IMF to do their continuous risk assessment. The IMF in 2025 debt sustainability analysis classified Guyana as facing a low risk of external and overall debt distress, improved from the moderate assessment in 2023. Its baseline forecasts anticipate that public debt will begin declining after 2026 and stabilize at roughly 25% of GDP through 2034. That is the IMF projection and assessment. And that is important for us to understand, because it demonstrates our credit worthiness, it demonstrates our ability to repay our debt, it demonstrates the country's capacity and capability to have more opportunities in terms of different investment vehicles and lending vehicles, whether it's the US Exim, UKEF, the Qatari Investment Fund, or other investment funds. It points to the fact that Guyana's debt situation in the long term is not only great or well-placed, but extremely well-positioned and managed. Guyana moved from default in one of the world's most severe debt burdens to comparatively low debt through economic reform, creditor rescheduling, large-scale debt cancellation, and economic growth. And now oil has further reduced the ratio by rapidly expanding GDP and government resources. However, we cannot be complacent. The immediate threat is no longer insolvency. The central challenge is ensuring that rapidly increasing financing in productive assets remains manageable, and also that our productivity is important, that our productivity continues to improve, expand, and get better. Now, I want us to come back, before I close, on the period 1999 to 2011, because this period, and that is the period when I would say of the greatest success of the People's Progressive Party civic government, that is the period of Vice President Jagdeo's presidency, the pre-oil period. Between the period August 1999 to 2011, what we saw was stronger economic stabilization, better debt management, governance and institutional strengthening. What we saw was fiscal and monetary discipline, international debt relief, donor finance, public investment, housing and social programs expansion, infrastructure and public-private partnership, support for traditional export and industries, strong centralized management. That was critical because of the period of transition, I would say. Now, what the sound fiscal management and discipline allow us to do was to build international credit worthiness, was to build confidence in the economy, create economic growth opportunity and expansion. And this period also saw a maintained relationship, close relationship, I would say, with the IMF, World Bank, IDB, and bilateral creditors. The government then continued tax and public finance reforms, institutional reforms, and avoid running Guyana in the arrears of macroeconomic instability of the 80s. Guyana growth was not uniformly strong based on World Bank annual data. The average growth rate between 1999 and 2011 was 2.4%. The average growth rate, however, between 2006 and 2011 was approximately 4.4%. That's the average growth rate between 2006 and 2011. Why? We would also know that say, from 1992 to 2011, between 2006 and 2011 was a period of greatest political stability. And we have to understand this. Political stability weighs heavily on economic development. And we saw how political stability inspired confidence also in the economy. During the period, cumulative real expansion over the period 1999 to 2011 was 35.3%. The economic record during this period was what economists and institutions describe as consistently strong. During the final the period 2006 to 2011, which was a pre-oil expansion, it was supported principally by gold, rice, construction, services, remittances, and public investment. Debt burden was one of the strongest achievements during this period. Guyana reached the enhanced HIPC completion point in 2023, qualifying for approximately, as I said earlier, $334.5 million in net present value debt relief. The IMF, World Bank, and IBB subsequently canceled $611 million under the Multilateral Debt Relief Initiative. Public sector debt fell from 93.1% of GDP to 60.5% between 2006 to 2009. Now, what is important during this period, and the greatest credit during this period, was our ability in satisfying the conditions by our bilateral partners, maintaining creditor confidence, and preserving the relief. This, of course, allowed our economy to grow, our economy to expand, and our economy to create the fiscal space for critical investment in key areas for development. Area of investment during the period 1999 to 2011 was the expanded investment in housing, roads, drainage system, schools, health facilities, water services, and telecommunication. And we don't have to go far. You can look at some of the major projects that were completed. During this period, social development also accelerated. Guyana's 2011 Millennium Development Goals report recorded progress in several areas. Extreme poverty, tremendous decline in extreme poverty to 18.6% in 2006. Primary school enrollment rate remained above 95%. Child mortality and malnutrition declined. Immunization coverage exceeded 90% of major vaccines. HIV treatment and prevention expanded sustainably. And it's important for us to understand this, because it is in that era that governments had to find enormous resources to deal with the challenge of HIV and treatment and prevention. So I thought it was necessary, given some of the public utterances, and I think some of the convenient messages trying to distort history, that on this important day, October the 5th, I spent some time addressing the singular issue of our leadership pre-oil, but more importantly, our leadership in taking Guyana out of the debt crisis it was in during the various period, post-independent period of our history. Thank you very much for allowing me this opportunity to bring facts and to bring more of our history, our performance, our record, our results in the People's Progressive Party Civic to you. Thank you.

the coast to the hinterland, from our riverine communities to the Rupununi, this is the Voice of Guyana, broadcasting on 102.5 FM and 560 AM, relaying nationwide on 95.1 FM in Lethem, Mabaruma, Madia, Aishalton, Bartica, and Oriella, and 95.5 FM on Radio Essequibo. 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

0: Thank you for those updates. Hello and welcome to Newsday on the BBC World Service. We're live in London with James Copnall and here in Nairobi with me and Soy. Coming up, we have stories for you from Ukraine, the UK and the US.
1: Yeah, the US Defence Secretary Pete Hegseth says the country's first military execution by firing squad in decades will be live streamed for the public to watch. We'd love your comments from that. We've already had one in from Alex Stillians from Gettysburg, Pennsylvania, who says that it is disgraceful. It makes our government just as horrible as Iran's. Alex wonders, where are our values going? Love to hear your thoughts, whether you agree or disagree. Our number, which works for WhatsApp and text, is +44 77 86 20 50 85.
0: And that's the main story this hour in the US, where the Defence Secretary Pete Hegseth has announced that the execution by firing squad of Nidal Hassan, the man convicted of the 2009 mass shooting at Fort Hood military base, will be live streamed for the public to watch. Hassan, a former US Army psychiatrist, killed 13 soldiers at the base in Texas and is scheduled to be executed on the 3rd of December. Here's Mr. Hegseth announcing it.
2: Army major betrays his country, radical Islamist, kills a bunch of Americans at Fort Hood. Of course we're going to do it at Fort Hood. We're going to do it on a Thursday. We're going to do it at 1 o'clock, which is when he did it. And it's going to be soldiers with rifles executing the firing squad. It hadn't been since World War II since we've done that. Well, I kind of like the mentality we had in World War II, which was win, which was understand when the enemy attacks you, you need to stand your ground.
1: Well, Eugene Fidel is an American lawyer specialising in military law, founder of the National Institute of Military Justice, and currently a visiting lecturer at Yale University. I began by asking him just how unusual a public execution was.
3: Public executions have really gone out of fashion, not only in the United States, but around the world. The countries that conduct them today are not countries that we want to emulate. They're countries like North Korea, countries like Iran, countries like the Taliban government in Afghanistan. And for the United States to be in the same category in terms of the administration of justice as any of those countries is really a shocking development. The case is an important case, obviously. Dr. Hassan, Major Hassan, committed a terrible crime, and it's not really a surprise that he got the death penalty. But what is a surprise is that we would see the government turning back the hands of the clock, not by a few weeks or a few months or a few years, but as if we were back in the 18th or 17th century with public executions. It's shocking.
1: Is the fact that he was tried under military law rather than civilian law a factor at all here?
3: Not really, except for the fact that execution by firing squad is certainly a traditional form of punishment in the military, but it's one that we haven't used since the end of World War II. And civilian jurisdictions in the United States, with rare exceptions, do not use firing squads.
1: Is there any possibility under law that this will not go ahead? Is there an appeal process?
3: He's already exhausted his appeals, but he does have a right to try again with a federal district court for a writ of habeas corpus, good old Anglo-American legal remedy, and he could do that. And if he did it, his case would actually outlast the Trump administration. Not that that would particularly make any difference given the gravity of his crime. But he's given every indication that what he wants most of all is to become a martyr. And if that is still his position, then it would make sense for him not to invoke the writ of habeas corpus and to just let the wheels of justice grind on and end his life.
1: If that is the case, that he does want to die as a martyr, why do you think the US defense authorities or Defense Secretary Pete Hegseth has announced this decision, has taken this decision? Because in a way, it might serve Major Hassan's purposes as well.
3: Oh, I think that's quite right. In a way, it's kind of an own goal to do it this way. In contrast, by the way, to the way Osama bin Laden's remains were handled. If you recall, he was buried at sea. That was done, I gather, with dignity and appropriate religious traditions. But it didn't turn him into a martyr, and it didn't create an opportunity for a shrine or a pilgrimage site. So this is a very strange and unfortunate development. What I can hope for is, and this is really just a remote hope, but President Trump does tend to change his mind unpredictably. Perhaps tomorrow morning he'll wake up and say, well, you know, I thought about this and I've decided that this is not what we want to do. We don't want to help him become a martyr. And therefore, we're not going to have a public execution and we're not going to have any live streaming. Do I think that's going to happen? No, I do not. Could it happen? With him, anything can happen.
1: You started by saying that public executions had fallen out of fashion. Why have societies around the world decided that that is not appropriate?
3: It's part of a larger trend, let's say. I think society has become more sensitive to things like this. You know, capital punishment is still capital punishment. You're still dead at the end of it. But I think our interest in inflicting pain and indignity beyond what is the bare minimum is a part of modern civilization. And there are countries that have been at the forefront of that, a reform of the penal system in general, reform of the prison system. And part of it is reform of methods of execution. We tried electrocution. That turned out to be imperfect and horrible. We then tried lethal injection. That turned out to be horrible and, given the recent case from the state of Tennessee, highly imperfect. And so here we are, sort of turning the hands of the clock back. I guess hanging is still tolerable, but it's a sign of the development of modern values. I should add that, you know, American society is split in general about whether we should even have capital punishment. Many countries have done away with it. And it seems not to be necessary in our country, given the fact that it's been 65 years since the last time the U.S. Armed Forces executed anybody. So if you can pass the better part of a century without having to use this tool, it's not clear to me how much of a deterrent it is. So those are some of the issues. And we're going through a sort of teachable moment in American society, and people are going to have to consult their religious convictions, their personal moral codes, and see how they feel on this. People are not on the barricades about it, but it is getting attention in this country.
1: Eugene Fidel there, military law specialist and currently a visiting lecturer at Yale. Lots of reaction to this. Ikai Wilson in Soroti, Uganda says, in the late 80s, I witnessed the public execution by firing squad of two soldiers accused of raping and later killing a teenage girl. It's a scene so ugly and inhumane that I promised myself never to witness it again. I'm therefore opposed to the live streaming of this execution. Not everyone agrees though, Anne.
0: That's right. Charles Ofori Sakodi in Kumasi, Ghana says that the planned open execution on firing squad of the convicted murderer is not out of place and it will serve as a deterrent to others who may be planning similar nefarious activities.
1: On the other hand, Elliot in Cork Island says a country that kills its own people, however bad they are, has lost its soul. A country that does this and live streams it to its own people has truly lost all moral compass.
0: Now, there's renewed diplomatic efforts taking place to try and move forward on a ceasefire in Ukraine. President Trump's special envoys, Steve Witkoff and Jared Kushner, will meet Ukrainian representatives later today in Miami. The move comes as Russia steps up its attacks on Ukrainian cities, hitting power plants, bridges, schools and commercial warehouses in Kyiv. Life in the capital is getting more dangerous every day. With winter approaching, some people are getting out of harm's way, either by moving to the countryside or, in some cases, abroad. Our diplomatic correspondent, Paul Adams, has been to meet two women who've decided it's safer for them and their families to leave at least for the next few months.
4: Kyiv is more dangerous than at any moment since the early days of Russia's full-scale invasion. Alerts, sirens and explosions are happening all day, every day. Not only that, but winter is coming and Russia is already attacking the power grid. More and more people are thinking about getting themselves out of harm's way, of leaving the city. We've driven a couple of hours south from Kyiv, deep into the Ukrainian countryside, to a tiny little village, frankly, in the middle of nowhere. I'm standing in the garden, surrounded by fruit trees. There's a little cottage over there, and just in front of me, a barn full of wood, chopped for the winter.
5: I have Lansi. It is a fireplace, but...
4: This is where Olena, who lives in Kyiv, is planning to spend the winter. She's getting the house ready, making sure that it'll be warm enough. But what she's most looking forward to is the peace and the security.
5: I realized that I couldn't spend the winter in Kyiv if the situation will be worse. If I have several sleepless nights, I feel bad. I decided that the better option will be a little village without any factories, any storages, and any railway stations. Everything that can be Russian's target. After several nights here, when I can sleep, just sleep, without any explosions, without any sirens, I feel good.
4: Back in Kyiv, Maria Shostak is packing her bags, getting ready to leave the country altogether. Maria's two children, Artur and Kira, were both born after Russia's full-scale invasion. They've known nothing but war.
6: I thought that I would be the last person who left Ukraine, because why? How? What is the reason?
4: As it turns out, life in Kyiv in the past year has given Maria plenty of reasons.
7: It was a very difficult winter last year in Kyiv. Those attacks and the damage on the energy system and heating made life unbearable. In these conditions, we couldn't survive. So back then, I started thinking I'm not going through another winter like this.
4: Originally, Maria planned to wait for winter before leaving. Not anymore.
7: Everything changed in late August when Kyiv started being attacked around the clock. And if earlier the drones or missiles were intercepted somewhere on the outskirts, now it was happening in the center, right above our heads during the day.
4: Missiles, drones, power cuts and winter, it's enough to drive anyone from Kyiv. A recent poll found that across Ukraine, lots of people are thinking about leaving their cities. Evgenia Bliznyuk is a sociologist and founder of the Gradus Research Center.
8: 40% of our respondents considering they should have plan B for extraordinary hard conditions of living. But on the other hand, people are not ready just to run away. So they will try to go through this winter in their own homes. So this decision to leave the city or the country will be the last one.
4: But Maria's mind is made up. She's at Kyiv railway station with the children, waiting for the train to Vienna. She's taking the kids to Egypt, much cheaper than Europe, she says, and much warmer too. After the winter, she's not sure what the future holds. Her husband, Yuri, has come to see them off. They both know it could be a lengthy separation. Artur and Kira seem to know it too.
9: Machai, tato. Machai?
10: Machai.
9: Bye-bye.
10: Bye.
0: That report by our diplomatic correspondent Paul Adams. Twenty minutes past the hour, time now for some sports news. Isaac Fennin is here.
11: Yeah, morning, Anne. Premier League football is back. Managers up and down the league are being asked for their opinions on Manchester City's guilty verdict on the breach of Premier League financial regulations. Many have deflected, preferring to stay out of it. But one former Premier League boss hasn't. Remember Ian Holloway? He managed Blackpool and Crystal Palace in the Premier League. In the period in which City broke the rules, he's currently managing Swindon Town, a side in the fourth tier of English football. And when he was asked about it, well, he did not mince his words.
12: For me, it's all too late now. I would absolutely take everything away from every single one of them and make them start again right now. It happened in Scotland, I would do it now. That's a disgrace, and they're still not owning up to it. What type of people do they want to actually be? And is that Pep? Did he know it was happening? No, I don't think he knew that. It's the people at the very, very top who are trying to cheat this game, and I would throw them out.
11: So there, Ian Holloway, not mincing his words. More sport and more Man City a little bit later on in the programme.
1: Isaac, thank you very much indeed. Now let's go over to business with our presenter Archana Shukla in Singapore. And the White House has barred tech firms like Microsoft and several others from hiring skilled international workers on a permanent basis. So Archana, the US Vice President directly commented about Microsoft. What are the allegations?
10: Well, there were direct comments on Microsoft and eight other tech firms, James. And, you know, Mr. J.D. Vance said that they are actually committing fraud. They are using the visa program in the U.S. for skilled workers, the H-1B visa and the other related process to get green cards for workers. They are bringing foreign workers and replacing American workers with that. In fact, he used the word foreign indentured servants for foreign, workers coming into the U.S. And he gave an example of Microsoft saying that, you know, last year they let go of 6,000 American workers and at the same time they got 6,800 H-1B visas, which are used to get visas for skilled workers, so effectively replacing them. While Microsoft on its part says that those visas were for existing employees and not for new hires, and in fact, the foreign workers are also paid similar wages as U.S. employees. They've defended their position, but the U.S. government has said that they will not process any new or pending applications from Microsoft and seven other companies. Many of them are, Indian tech companies like Infosys and TCS, that they, you know, their applications will not be processed for permanent residency. And you know, interestingly, James, it came just hours before President Trump actually awarded a medal to Satya Nadella for, you know, doing all the work that they do in technology and bringing U.S. to the world.
1: Oh, yeah, timing. Well, worker immigration in the U.S., it's safe to say, has been pretty contested in the last year.
10: It is. You know, James, we know that it is one of the main pillars of political agenda that President Trump brought with him. This is what he's been fighting for. He's telling American workers that we are fighting to get back your jobs. We will not allow, you know, foreign people to come in and take your jobs. So it certainly has been quite contested. But then we have to look at it from the business perspective also. Tech companies have been opposing that because a large part of the Silicon Valley is run by foreign, foreign workers who come largely from India, China, and are actually driving the entire tech industry for America. So it has been pretty contested, both between from political as well as economic terms.
1: Archana Shukla in Singapore, thank you.
0: Now, Labour has won the Holborn and St Pancras by-election for the seat vacated by former Prime Minister Keir Starmer. Camden Council leader Sagal Abdiwali secured 45% of the vote, and the Greens party leader Zach Polanski came in second. The North London seat has been a Labour stronghold since its formation in 1983. Let's now speak to our UK political correspondent Rob Watson. First, what's your reaction?
13: Well, the reason why we're talking about this, and good morning, Anne, good morning, James, and good morning, everyone. I mean, why on earth are we discussing a British by-election? Is because we'd all been wondering, you know, was there going to be some kind of earthquake in British politics? Would the hard left Green Party, with its strong anti-Israel stance, somehow upset the governing Labour Party in one of its safe inner city London seats? And the answer is no, it did not. So I make three things from it, really, Anne. I mean, number one, it's relief for Labour's new leader, Andy Burnham, because it seems to be doing better in the opinion polls after its disastrous ratings under Keir Starmer. Two, it suggests that the Greens don't look anytime soon to become the alternative or main party on the left of British politics. And third, that it spells big trouble for the Green Party leader, Zach Polanski, given all the controversy surrounding him personally and, of course, the controversy surrounding the Greens at their recent conference when they passed a motion equating Zionism with racism. So a very exciting moment, a very interesting moment in British politics, Anne.
0: So the stakes were high, both for the Prime Minister, Andy Burnham, and Labour, as well as the Greens party leader, Polanski. And for him, it's coming on the back of a very tough week.
13: Yes, I mean, I was mentioning this issue about it's the Green Party's annual conference passing a motion which not only called Zionism a form of racism, but essentially called for Israel to be replaced by a Palestinian state, which, I mean, most people, given the realities of the Middle East, think that that would involve killing an awful lot of Jewish people. So there's a sort of sense about Zach Polanski and the Greens that, for a start, that he sort of lost control of the party to lots of hard left activists, and that there's if you like, some concern amongst the original, if you like, Green Party members who thought they were essentially joining a party that was mostly focused on ecological matters, on the environment, rather than on issues like Gaza. So this has raised big questions about his leadership, and it'll be interesting to see what he does in the coming days. I mean, he says he's going to carry on as leader, but it's a big moment for him and his party. I mean, will it continue to be sort of more of a party of the hard left than an environmental party? That's the question that it's facing.
0: And that was a comfortable lead for the Camden Council leader, Sagal Abdiwali. What do we know about her?
13: I mean, she's extraordinary, her life story, and I think that probably played a huge part in Labour holding on to this seat, along, of course, with Andy Burnham replacing Keir Starmer. So she's 42 years old. She came from Somalia that was then stricken by civil war in the early 1990s, and she's been in this bit of central London ever since. So she was a child refugee, and really interestingly, Anne, the Populist Reform Party, one of its leaders, had questioned whether someone born in Somalia should become an MP. I mean, just raised that question. It was fascinating that at the moment when the result was announced, she said that it was it was very personal for her to represent this place in Britain which had given her refuge. But she also said that her victory shows, and I'm sort of quoting here, Anne, that people like her belong at the heart of British life. I think the point that she was making is, you know, in modern Britain, if you're black, if you're African, if you're a Muslim woman from Somalia, you have just as much right to be in Parliament as anybody else.
0: And I just been watching her on television when the announcement was made, and you know, they were all standing there, and a broad smile just broke on her face.
13: She was absolutely bursting with pride. I mean, she used that word, that it was a deeply personal moment for her, and I think that is, of course, because the issue of race, the issue of gender, the issue of nationality, the issue of place of birth was raised during the campaign. I mean, most politicians condemn that, but I mean, the fact that that she won and that she now says that this is she hopes that it will inspire others who sort of, as I think she put it, sort of look like her, have her same story, is one of the key takeaways from this by-election.
0: Indeed, it's quite a result. Thank you very much, Rob Watson there. This is Newsday from the BBC World Service. There's plenty more to come.
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1: Hello, welcome to Newsday from the BBC World Service with Anne Soy in Nairobi and James Copnor in London.
0: Addis Ababa has described Eritrea as a grave threat to Ethiopia's national security following reports of troops crossing into the border into northern Ethiopia in support of the Tigrayan rebels.
1: And we're about a controversial statue of the US President Donald Trump on display at the European Parliament entitled The Orange Plague.
18: BBC News with David Harper. The US Defence Secretary Pete Hegseth has said the public will be able to watch the execution by firing squad of the man convicted of the 2009 mass shooting at Fort Hood military base. A Pentagon official told the BBC that the execution of Nidal Hassan would be live-streamed. New York officials have expressed outrage after federal immigration agents shot and wounded a Dominican man in a car that was also reported to be carrying a 5-year-old child. The city's mayor, Zoran Mamdani, called the situation unconscionable and called for an end to all ICE enforcement actions there. A delegation from Ukraine is expected to meet President Trump's special envoys in Miami later on Friday. A US official said they'd discuss a new unified proposal on all aspects of the Russia-Ukraine conflict to try to end the war. Britain's governing Labour Party has retained a parliamentary seat that was previously held by the former Prime Minister Keir Starmer. The local election head beat the leader of the Green Party in the Holborn and St Pancras by-election. Hurricane Isaias has strengthened to Category 2 as it heads towards the southern United States. It's already forced the closure of more than half of oil production in the Gulf of Mexico. Schools in several Malaysian states are closed today as smog from forest fires in Indonesia pushes air pollution to unhealthy levels. Affected areas include the capital Kuala Lumpur and administrative centre Putrajaya. Adidas is suing the Australian fashion brand White Fox for selling and advertising clothes with a four-striped design it describes as deceptively similar to its own distinctive three-striped trademark. White Fox said it was using the stripes for decoration, not as a trademark. A riot at a prison in the Mexican state of Sinaloa has left 10 people dead. The situation is now reported to be under control after the National Guard was sent in to tackle the violence. It's not clear what prompted the riot. Live from London, that's the latest BBC News.
1: Thank you for that update. Hello and welcome to Newsday on the BBC World Service. Coming to you live from Nairobi with Anne Soy and from London with James Copnall.
0: Over the next half hour, we'll hear about the security situation in northern Ethiopia and get the latest on the Indian youth movement, the Cockroach Junta Party, as it plans fresh protests.
1: And a naked statue of Donald Trump holding a golden golf club and sitting on the shoulders of a smaller man is on display at the European Parliament in France. We're going to speak to the man who created that sculpture. We'd love your thoughts on it too. You can send us a text or WhatsApp message on our usual number, +44 77 86 20 50 85.
0: Now, India's Cockroach Janta Party, or CJP, is planning a protest in New Delhi on Saturday. They are demanding the resignation of the Chief Election Commissioner, Ganesh Kumar, following the removal of names from the voters' list. This is the latest in a series of protests by the group of the youth movement, which was formed earlier this year and gained popularity in protests against the country's examination system, eventually forcing the resignation of the education minister. Joining us from Delhi is Sudhir Sangwan, a spokesperson for CJP. Welcome to the program. So what's your message on Saturday?
19: Thanks for having me here. And it's quite welcoming the whole world from the news day. Yesterday, when we were planning to go for the next, our next and biggest protest on 10th October, to save our democracy, to save our constitutional rights, the news coming from the India is very disturbing, very strange, that lot of detentions, like of the 10,000 of detention of the cockroaches and the younger generation who are going to protest for their rights, has been detained in trains, in buses, at airports, and many ways. The house arrest has been done of the leaders of the Cockroach Janta parties. And this is highly impraved, and they want to stop us. They want to squeeze our protest, and they want to deprive our voices. And another big news, if you can Google it and you can search it out, 26,000 of army persons, army troops have been called to Delhi. It is looking like a war against the youngest generation of the India. So,
0: well,
19: what?
0: Let's talk about why you're going back to the streets on Saturday. You have demanded the resignation of the Chief Election Commissioner, Ganesh Kumar. Why?
19: Because it is very unconstitutional. In a democratic country, everything, every election to be very democratic. And for that, election commission is a power which run the election, which runs the election of the country with democratic manner. But the Ganesh Kumar, the chief election commission, along with the two commissioners and the body, has deprived many voters, a defranchisement of younger voters, defranchisement and deletions of mass level of voters, like 13 crores of voters have been deleted from the system. It is about 14 to 15% of total voters. And
0: what evidence do you have for that?
19: Yeah.
0: Do you have evidence to back it up?
19: Yeah, we have a lot of evidence. The evidence are in public, actually. And many of the reporters and the media houses faced the reports and collected the reports, even though they have reported. And the coming back to that, on the 26th September, when Election Commission given back us the given back us all the answers of that with the press conference, itself proves there are many negligence in the system. And in fact, the rights to the local BLOs, the approvers of voters and local officers, has been snatched and given to a control mechanism, electronic control mechanism, and kind of website named electioncommission.net. And
0: right,
19: they are controlling now all the system from the centralized.
0: The Election Commission has rejected allegations that the voter list process is being manipulated.
19: Yes, absolutely. They will do so, because it has been happening so, and it is in front of public. If you have seen the last assembly election in a province named West Bengal, they have been deleted almost 97 lakhs of vote. When Supreme Court of India orders them to check all the voters, 38 lakhs of vote being found not guilty and to be added again.
0: Right.
19: But the process is too slow. The voters have not been added before the assembly elections, and almost 38 lakhs of voters have not voted in assembly election.
0: So the process of remedy has been too slow. Many thanks for speaking to us. That's the spokesperson of CJP, Sundir Sangwan.
1: Ethiopia says it will defend itself after accusing its much smaller northern neighbour, Eritrea, of violating its territory. In a letter to UN Security Council member states, the foreign ministry in Addis Ababa said Eritrea poses a grave threat to Ethiopia's national security. It comes after reports of Eritrean troops entering northern Ethiopia, apparently in support of Tigrayan rebels who are once again at war with the Ethiopian federal government. Eritrea fought against Tigrayan forces in a war that ended 4 years ago, supporting at the time Ethiopia's government. But relations between the two Horn of Africa nations have deteriorated since then. To get the latest, let's speak to the BBC's Caleb Muggis, who's following the story from Nairobi. Welcome to the programme. What sort of evidence or arguments did the Ethiopian Foreign Ministry bring?
20: Good morning. Yes, so Ethiopia had been accusing Eritrea of aggression and confrontation over the last few months, but this time around things seem to be a bit serious. The foreign minister sent a letter to the United Nations Security Council member states saying that it needs their support and it's preparing to defend itself. There have been reports of Eritrea deploying its troops and mechanized soldiers through the border with Tigray. There have been reports by agencies, by conflict monitor groups, and we actually had to call, residents in that area, and they said they've seen or witnessed Eritrean troops entering, Ethiopian territory. So they say this time around things could could get out of hand and a direct confrontation between the two countries could happen. This is the accusation or the allegation by the Ethiopian government.
1: What would be Eritrea's motivation for doing this? I mean, why has the relationship between the two countries deteriorated to this point?
20: Eritrea, in return, accuses Ethiopia of seeking access to sea, which is the Red Sea, by force. This is an accusation that has been raised by Eritrea since the end of the 2020-2022 conflict in northern Ethiopia. During that war, Eritrea fought alongside Ethiopian troops and you know, other militias, pro-government militias. But since that conflict ended, these two countries have been trading blames. Eritrea accuses Ethiopia of, you know, trying to access the Red Sea by force, and Ethiopia says Eritrea is supporting rebel groups in the north. So this is the main difference between the two countries. In fact, Ethiopia did not hide its intention of seeking, you know, sea access. It tried to negotiate with Somaliland, a semi-autonomous, should I say, region in Somalia, which had created a diplomatic row between Somalia and Ethiopia. Mm. Now things have shifted to, you know, its neighbor in the north.
1: And is there much evidence of direct conflict between the Eritrean troops and the Ethiopian government? There were some reports of drone strikes.
20: There were reports of drone strikes by Ethiopian forces on Eritrean soldiers. Very difficult to verify independently, but we have seen reports by eyewitnesses, by conflict monitor groups, reported clashes in Tigray region that borders Ethiopia and Eritrea. It's not a direct confrontation as much as the information that we have is concerned right now, but it could lead to a direct confrontation in the coming days. That is what the reports are suggesting.
1: And give us a sense then of the military balance, the military picture. We've been talking quite a lot this week about the federal government and its clashes with Tigrayan rebels, but they are also recently part of a wider alliance of movements opposed to the federal government. How is that all playing out in different parts of the country?
20: Initially, the conflict started in Afar region. This is another state in the northern part of the country. So the Tigrayan forces and other six armed rebels created an alliance to fight or to topple the government in Addis Ababa. That fight started in Afar and then in Amhara region, the second largest region in Ethiopia. But the counteroffensive by federal troops and pro-government militia seems to be successful so far because they have took control of the regional capital, Mekelle, in Tigray state, and they're pushing the Tigrayan forces back to the northern tip of the country. So far, clashes are being reported in different parts of the country, but the upper hand seems to be, you know, taken by the government. We are not sure what how this would play out in the future, but this is what's happening at the moment.
1: Caleb Mogis, thank you very much indeed, our colleague who's following that story from Nairobi.
0: You're listening to Newsday from the BBC World Service with James Copnall in London and me, Anso, in Nairobi. The main headline this hour, the US Defense Secretary says that the public will be able to watch the execution by firing squad of a former army psychiatrist convicted of the 2009 mass shooting at Fort Hood. And in other news, the New York officials have demanded answers after federal immigration agents shot and injured a man in a car with a young child. And Britain's governing Labour Party has held on to the parliamentary seat previously held by the former Prime Minister Keir Starmer. Time now for some sports news at a quarter to the hour. Isaac Fennin.
11: Yeah, morning. Manchester City returned to the Premier League for the first time since an independent commission handed down a guilty verdict for over 100 financial breaches. And their first step into the post-verdict unknown takes them into the Bear's Den of Anfield, where a notoriously hostile Liverpool crowd is waiting to deliver their own judgment. One of those braving the trip to Anfield is a well-known Manchester City fan, Loza, a.k.a. Laurent Cabrelli, who lives in Manchester and has been a Blue all his life. Loza, welcome to the programme. Just talk to me about the reaction you're expecting to receive on Sunday.
2: Oh, listen, we've had it before, Anfield. We're used to it, mate. This is nothing new for us, by the way. We've had it in the Champions League, you know. Regardless of what's going on in the news or the sounds around it, you know, this is nothing new for City, so we'll just embrace it. That's what we do as City fans, we embrace it.
11: Yeah, I can imagine. But you say you've had it before, but you've had it before where it's on the pitch and it's all the talk about the competitive action, Liverpool being a couple of points ahead or behind Man City in the table. This time, though, it's obviously because of everything that's happening off the pitch. Does that make it a little bit different?
2: Not really. No, the players are focused, the professional. You know, everyone, Erling Haaland came out yesterday in support of the club. It's his boyhood club. So listen, they're all professional. They know the job in hand. They'll do the job on the pitch. And us as fans, we'll do our job off the pitch. You know, we'll provide as much support as is needed. And we always do.
11: Mm-hmm. What do you make of what's happened over the last few weeks?
2: Yeah, listen, it's not great. You know, it's not great. I'm not going to lie to you. You know, the evidence is there. You know, we put the appeal in and we have to wait and see, you know. But like, again, I just reiterate, as fans, you know, we can't control outside noise. We just control what is, you know what I mean, what is there. And we're ever present and that's it. So,
11: do you think for the players, obviously, you know, this is a... they'll probably never have experienced anything like this. How do you see them kind of handling this situation?
2: Oh, I'm sure Enzo's experienced far worse, mate. But yeah, listen, I'm just saying that, Enzo, I'm sure they'll listen. It's make or break. It's going to be a psychological battle. Let's have it right and let's hope we turn up. You know, listen, there's been a few times under Pep as well where we've kind of bottled it. So it's up to the players now to stand up and be counted for. And I'm sure they will. I'm sure they will. You know, it's, like you say, it can go two ways, can't it? It can work against, it can work for or against. And I'm sure the players will be right up for it.
11: In terms of the future punishments and what could potentially happen to City, what would you say would be a fair thing to happen to the club?
2: Well, listen, at the end of the day, if we're guilty of what is being alleged, you know, obviously, I know it's there, we've appealed it, so obviously I can't comment too much on that. Listen, we have to get the book thrown at us. If, you know, we'll take it. As a City fan, if we are guilty and it's there's nothing we can do, listen, we have to get the book thrown at us. It's simple as that. But I do reiterate, I will still be there as a fan. I'll always back my club, so...
11: And does it? Do you think it take away from, you know, the last 10, 15
2: no.
11: years that you've had?
2: No, definitely not. Those memories will never be tainted. You know, at the end of the day, you know, I was there in 99, the playoff final. That was real. You know, I was there, Istanbul, that was real. Do you know what I mean? These memories are real. That will never get taken away from me. And there's nothing that anyone could ever say that will take that away from me.
11: And obviously, this is a club, you know, many see City as a club who has had its hard times where you've kind of gone to the depths of English football and you've managed to get to the top.
2: Yeah, correct. And I was there as well. Like I say, I was born in 1983. You know, I've been there at the lowest times, awful times during the, you know, the 90s. The football was terrible, you know, and in 99. But like I say, I think the older crop of City fans like myself and obviously Big Steve and what have you, you know, we've been there before. And if it happens again, like I say, we'll just embrace it. You know, we have that sort of mentality within the fan base. You know what I mean? So we'll just embrace it, whatever happens.
11: And what do you reckon the score's going to be this weekend?
2: Oh, you know, I've had this over. You just don't know, especially because it's been so long. It's been 3 weeks, you know, without any football. So it's a real difficult one to call. You know, judging by form, City should win. But again, it's the psychological battle. Listen, I'd say a score draw would have thought, mate.
11: A score draw. All right. Well, we'll see what happens. Loza, really appreciate you for joining us. That's Laurent Cabrelli, who is a Manchester City fan, been a Blue all of his life. As you've heard, City have been found guilty of breaching Premier League financial rules. as Loz was saying, they have lodged an appeal, and we will examine what happened next, the potential impact on the club, the league and the wider sporting landscape. If you want to check out more on this story, the More Than The Score podcast, which is out this week, is a really, really good listen. Della Floyd with a couple of really, really interesting guests, Kieran Maguire, who is a financial football expert on that. Make sure you check that out wherever you get your BBC podcasts.
1: Isaac Bannon, thank you very much indeed. Now, a delegation from Ukraine is expected to meet President Donald Trump's special envoy, Steve Witkoff, as well as European representatives in Miami later today. The meeting comes as fighting continues to escalate. Following Thursday's missile strike on two buses in the eastern city of Kramatorsk, which killed at least 30 people, President Volodymyr Zelensky promised a response to what he called a wave of Russian escalation. But he also signalled a willingness to negotiate and end the war despite the continuing attacks. There have been so many in recent months and so much damage to vital infrastructure that there have been power outages and water supplies have been affected. Evgenia Blizinyuk from the Gradus Research Centre in Kyiv explained the mood in the country as winter approaches.
8: 40% of our respondents considering they should have plan B for extraordinary hard conditions of living. But on the other hand, people are not ready just to run away. So they will try to go through this winter in their own homes. So this decision to leave the city or the country will be the last one.
1: A little earlier on Newsday, I spoke to the director of the Energy Industry Research Centre, Alexander Karchenko, who's in Kyiv. I started by asking him how difficult a winter it was likely to be.
3: I don't think this winter will be harder than last winter. For sure, it's not something new that Russian targeted our critical energy infrastructure. And let me say, preparation for this winter from our side was much more focused than preparation for any other winter in time of this war.
1: How do you prepare for something like sustained attacks on your energy infrastructure?
3: We built a lot of physical defense shelters for critical infrastructure, for substations, for high voltage substation, for water supply, for heating supply. And as well, in many big cities, it's built a backup generation capacity in different kind. Diesel power station, diesel generators, gas cogenerator station, which has a role to cover the need and power for heating system and for water supply.
1: So are you fairly confident that that will survive a sustained Russian attack?
3: I'm absolutely confident that we will survive. And same time, I'm absolutely confident that it will be hard.
1: Yeah. What do you say to people in Kyiv across Ukraine who say they really would struggle with another winter if there is no heating?
3: That was a main target in time of heat season preparation, to cover heating even in time of massive power outage. We named this conception dark but warm. And the main focus in this summer, in the spring, in this autumn is to prepare our heating system to be operational even in the most complicated condition with all the attack, with all the power outage.
1: Yeah. Presumably there is a pretty big financial cost to this. Obviously, there's a need to keep the heating on, to give civilians as easy or as comfortable or as palatable a life as possible in these terrible conditions. But there is a financial cost to bear.
3: Absolutely so. And of course, we are in lack of resources. And in best world, as example for Kyiv, we need for this preparation 700 million euros, but we spent only near 260 because we don't have more.
1: Is that then one of the things that President Zelensky will be asking partners, allies for support with?
3: Maybe I'm not in position to answering you on behalf of President Zelensky. But for sure, I think we will discuss this issue with all available partners.
1: And when you look at the many, many priorities Ukraine surely must have right now, hanging on to all of its country, supplying its troops on the front lines and elsewhere, keeping things running, where does energy infrastructure rank among all those different obligations?
3: I believe that energy infrastructure has a second, third position, because for all of us, it's very clear that frontline and deep strikes, it's a number one, together with air defense. And then after, we have energy and critical infrastructure.
1: And just on that, that air defense, that's something that President Zelensky and others have been asking for a long time, more Patriot air defense systems and so on. Presumably that goes hand in hand with energy infrastructure. If you had greater air defenses, there would be less need to invest in other means of protecting your energy infrastructure. Would that be correct?
3: It's absolutely correct, and we have some calculation which clearly presents that investment of €1 to the proper air defense give us, let's say, economy in critical infrastructure for 15, 17 euros.
1: The thoughts of Alexander Karchenko, director of the Energy Industry Research Center in the Ukrainian capital, Kyiv.
0: Now, the International Space Station hurtles around the Earth above our heads at 28,000 kilometres an hour. Earlier, while it was directly over the town of Wick in the very north of Scotland, children on Earth below were able to ask questions directly to Joshua Kattrick, the astronauts living and working aboard the space station. Here are some of their conversations.

0: your sinuses, everything tastes a little bit different. Sometimes good, sometimes bad. For me, I love coffee on planet Earth, but up here it tastes a little bit different. Doesn't taste quite like coffee to me, and that's causing me to not drink so much.
1: This is Fergus. What experiment were you most excited to work on? Over.
0: I'm working on a lot of experiments that are designed to enable astronauts to live in space for longer periods of time. So someday, maybe on the moon for, say, a year. But we have a lot of science we have to figure out first, and that's some of what we're working on up here that I enjoy. Over.
2: This is Isabella. Do astronauts get space sick like getting car sick? Over.
0: Isabella, great question. We typically get sick at the start of the missions as we adapt to microgravity. So it's like a couple of days of basically being car sick. Over.
3: Joshua Kushrick there, getting a gentle grilling from pupils from Wick High School in Scotland. And we have been hoping to speak to a Danish artist about his sculpture, The Orange Plague, a satirical work portraying the US President Donald Trump. Not available at the moment, unfortunately, but we will try and get him on later here on Newsday.
4: Last year, I took a trip to Niagara Falls. And I was reminded that, as well as being a stunning natural wonder, this border between Canada and the US is also a magnet for tightrope walkers. In some parts of the world, like Armenia, theatrics on a high wire are elevated to an art form, like ballet, but more dangerous. At Niagara, the high-line walkers seem to be more in the business of show. Frenchman Charles Blondin crossed the gorge more than 300 times from 1859. Italian Maria Spaltarini is the only woman to have crossed the falls, and she did it blindfolded, handcuffed, and one time with her feet in peach farmers' harvesting buckets. But my favourite detail is from the last guy to cross, Nick Wallander. In 2012, Nick crossed not just the gorge, but over the furiously churning white waters of the falls, and he had to get special permission from both the American and the Canadian governments to do this, and, on arrival at the Canadian side, had to present his passport. I'm Marnie Chesterton from the BBC World Service. This is Unexpected Elements.

0: And joining us again, hot off the heels from last week's show, we have tech journalist Andrada Fiscatan in Bucharest, Romania. Welcome back.
1: Buona mani, hello.
0: And in Nairobi, Kenya, broadcaster and journalist Michael Kaloki. Hello, hello.
2: Habari mani.
0: This is the panel. We are the team. We are also the science programme inspired by the news. So each week we scour the headlines for a story that hooks us in. And then we use that to bounce off into lots of unexpected sciencey directions. Without further ado, this is the story we've got lined up this week.
3: Main challenge is the technical one. Doing it for 15 years, I do get fear.
4: Estonian slackliner Jan Roos performs a daring show 120 metres above the streets of central Seoul.
5: I feel fantastic, actually. Get to the other side. It feels great.
0: Yes, last week, Estonian athlete and slackline world champion Jan Roos carried out a spectacular acrobatic performance across a 160-metre-long high line strung 120 metres above the streets of central Seoul. Andrada, Michael, how do you feel about this? Are either of you fellow daredevils?
1: Not really, Mani. Thinking about Roos being up there sends chills down my spine.
0: What about you, Michael?
2: Well, Mani, some of my friends have called me a daredevil, I guess for being an ice and snow carving competitor. A bit of the daring aspect of it is using chainsaws and chisels when you're up there in freezing temperatures. So, yeah, I guess I'd call myself a little bit of a daredevil.
0: Yeah, well, the daredevil highline walk is our starting point. We're going to bounce off from there into some science. Andrada, where would you like to take us?
1: Well, we know there's a big difference between me and Michael. And we've known for a while that some people seem more willing to take risks than others.

0: But the question is, can you look at someone's brain and tell whether they are a risk taker? Or can a brain scan tell whether someone drinks too much or drives too fast or does other risky things?
1: I mean, I feel like you wouldn't ask if the answer were no.
0: Well, in 2021, a paper came out in Nature Human Behavior. It was written by researchers at the University of Pennsylvania and the University of Zurich, and they looked at brain scans from almost 13,000 people in the UK, most of them middle-aged and older adults. And these people also reported things like how much they smoke, how much they drink, or how fast they drive. And the researchers repeated the entire analysis in a second separate group of 13,000 more.
1: Okay, and what did the scans show?
0: The researchers combined reports of smoking, drinking, speeding, and number of sexual partners into a score, and saw that people with higher values, so those who smoked or drank more, tended to have lower gray matter volume in several brain regions.
1: Gray matter is the major tissue in the brain. It contains the cell bodies of millions of neurons, the nerve cells that control our thinking, processing, and movement, right?
0: Exactly. And in this study, the researchers measured the volume of gray matter, and this isn't the same as measuring how well the brain works. Researchers saw tiny differences in several brain areas. In the amygdala, for instance, which is involved in feelings of fear, and the hippocampus, which helps us create new memories.
1: Okay, so if I brought you my scan, do you think you might be able to tell what kind of driver I am?
0: Not exactly. So first, less gray matter doesn't automatically mean someone makes worse decisions. Also, the effects in the study are small, and these are averages across thousands of people.
1: Okay. So you said first and second?
0: Second, there are still a lot of questions that have not been answered. That same brain scan database, it's called the UK Biobank, has been examined by other researchers studying risky behavior, and everyone looked at slightly different things. One group found stronger activity in a region of the brain just above the eye sockets, the medial orbitofrontal cortex. But these researchers measured how activity fluctuated there rather than how much gray matter people had.
1: Okay, so the picture isn't settled. Let me push you on something, though. The study included people who'd been smoking and drinking, some of them for decades. I mean, isn't the simple explanation that smoking and drinking changed the brain?
0: It is, and this is a good point. But that study did control for alcohol consumption and still found the same results. However, there's a very different paper published in 2024, and here an American team looked at the brains of nearly 10,000 children at around age 10, and followed them for several years. Some of those children did go on to drink, smoke, or take drugs. So the researchers went back to the original scans, and they saw some differences already there. In those people who used substances, they saw thinner cortex at the front, but thicker cortex elsewhere, and larger brain volume overall.
1: Ooh, tantalizing. So they're seeing differences, but I mean, what does that tell us?
0: It tells us that some brain differences can precede substance use. It doesn't prove they caused it, and it does not rule out changes caused by later use. And also, I should point out, the effects were small.
1: But I think parents will tell us, they'll probably know by the age of 8 whether their child is a risk taker already. I think it's one of those things that you can kind of tell whether you've got a cautious child after a few years, right? Anyway, to me, it sounds like, and we say this a lot, more research is needed. Right, Andrada?
0: That's right.
1: So we've gone from daredevil slackliners to risk takers having less grey matter. Where would you like to take us next, Michael?
2: So, Marnie, we've just talked about me being an ice sculptor, so I'm super interested in design and engineering. And this story about Jan Roos walking between two tall buildings got me thinking about how skyscrapers deal with the wind.
1: Oh, okay. I've seen enough videos of skyscrapers moving in the wind to not want to ever live in a skyscraper. So how does wind affect a tall building, Michael?
2: Well, wind forces, which are known as wind loads, have a greater impact on a building as it becomes taller and taller. So the steel and concrete used in a skyscraper structure is designed to bend and flex to absorb the impact that these wind loads have. But it's a bit more complicated than that. When large box-like skyscrapers became prevalent in countries like the United States, they brought with them a whole host of wind loading engineering challenges. Now, as wind moved around the top of these tall structures, vortices were created in a process known as vortex shedding.
1: And what is vortex shedding?
2: Well, now, flowing air can act differently depending on what obstacles are in its path. In the case of these buildings, their blocky walls created a blunt obstacle that wind had to kind of flow around. Now, as strong winds blew around these structures, areas of low pressure emerged on the opposite side of them, creating suction forces that pulled at these buildings, you know, causing them to move back and forth, that sort of swaying motion. Now, this even led to a noticeable swaying and shaking for people inside the building. So you can imagine that.
1: Yes, I can imagine that. Andrada, can you imagine that?
0: It sounds pretty scary to me. If I'm going to go in a vacation in the near future, I'll remember not to book a room in one of these places.
1: Michael, how did the engineers deal with this issue?
2: They came up with this approach called corner softening. Now, this is where sharp edges of a building are smoothed off to make it more aerodynamic. Creating a twist in a building can also reduce, or in some cases, eliminate the locations where vortices can form. An example of this technique can be seen in the 632-meter-high Shanghai Tower in China. You can even increase the porosity of a building by literally cutting off parts of the structure to allow air to flow through.
0: Is there one method in particular that caught your attention, Michael?
2: Yes, Andrada. I think for me, perhaps based on my interest in sculpting, it is the tapering of a building as it rises, you know, which breaks up the uniformity that causes vortex shedding. An example where this method has been used is Kuala Lumpur's Petronas Towers and also the Shard in London, which I believe you're familiar with, Marnie.
1: Absolutely. I cycle past that on a weekly basis, and that's got a sort of tapering top like a shard of ice.
2: Ah, well, sounds interesting. Something maybe I should carve one day.
1: Absolutely. Any other techniques?
2: So, okay, this particular technique is pretty wild. So some skyscrapers contain tuned mass dampers. Now, they're often near the roof or upper floors. These are huge weights that are connected to the main building by cables or springs, a bit like a clock pendulum. They move in the opposite direction to the building's sway, basically counteracting the motion and creating a more stable environment for those inside, and also reducing the risk of damage during earthquakes. Now, the Taipei 101 building in Taiwan and the Trump World Tower in New York both use this method.
1: Thank you, Michael. So a highline feat, 120 metres above Seoul, inspired a dig around in the brains of risk takers. And we've just heard how some tall buildings contain massive pendulums or have their corners shaped off to make them sway less. Listeners, any thoughts on what you've heard today? You can email unexpected@bbc.co.uk or you can send a WhatsApp message. Our number is +44 330 678 3080. Still to come, what sort of rodent makes a surprisingly good robot? Find out after this.
3: Ella here with this week's Unexpected Elements quiz. News of a daring slackline traversal 120 metres above the ground has had our head in the clouds. At high altitudes, where the air is thinner and there is lower atmospheric pressure, the human body can be put under a lot of strain. But there are also some benefits to living at higher altitudes. For example, some diseases are less likely to occur. So, my question is, which of these diseases has lower rates among people living 1,500 metres above sea level? A. Diabetes, B. Chronic kidney disease, C. Osteoporosis. Which of these diseases has lower rates among people living 1,500 metres above sea level? A. Diabetes. B. Chronic kidney disease. C. Osteoporosis. Have a think, and I'll be back with the answer soon.
1: You're listening to Unexpected Elements from the BBC World Service. This week, we've been inspired by the antics of slacklining athlete Jan Roos. But as a species, our ability to navigate a piece of rope is, let's face it, on average pretty poor, especially when you look across at some other animals on this planet. I met some incredibly impressive athletes this weekend as I moved into my new house, and my new back garden has a flurry of squirrels that ran rings around me without even touching the ground, thanks to their abilities to climb creepers. So how do they do what they do so well, and what can we learn from them? Here to tell us more about these acrobatic rodents is Lucia Jacobs, Emerita Professor of Psychology and Cognitive Biology at the University of California, Berkeley. Hello, Lucia.
4: Glad to be here.
1: I mean, how long have you been studying the lives of squirrels, and why squirrels?
4: Since 1981. It was really because they were a very understudied species at the time, and I was interested in the question of whether or not they remembered where they bury their nuts. I think I was really fascinated by all their decisions around harvesting nuts and caching them. And then later I got very interested in how they move and jump and things like that.
1: I mean, and they are so fast. They're incredibly graceful with it. And I think I probably see a squirrel every day, but I don't think I can say much about them. Can you give us a squirrel 101?
4: I mean, they're basically monkeys. Both are diurnal. They live in trees. They eat nuts and seeds. They're long-lived, large-brained, interesting animals around different continents. There aren't that many species, but the ones that there are very successful, particularly the eastern gray squirrel, which is the squirrel that's native to the east coast of the United States, but it's been introduced to England and Europe and, you know, South Africa and all over. And it's a very smart and successful squirrel.
0: I was wondering whether they have distinct personalities.
4: It's a great question because there is an enormous amount of research right now on squirrel personality. And we're finding that across species, there are really distinct personalities that are, you see, as in humans, they're kind of lifelong. I've worked with Wildlife Rescue to study the ontogeny of the development of cognition in baby squirrels. And my impression from doing this, and you can see a personality difference before their eyes are open. The aggressive ones would be much more likely to explore to the end of the tree than the docile ones. There were some that were very tentative. And that's been shown in lots of studies in birds. There's kind of slow thinkers and fast thinkers. And the slow ones, they don't necessarily do worse. They do better in some context.
1: I want to ask you about their tree-based gymnastics. What makes them so good at spending time in the trees? What kind of physical adaptations have they got?
4: They have four fingers that have big claws that grasp a branch. And then the fifth one, their thumb it's actually a thumb with a nail, and they use that to hold a nut. So they've got a very specialized front paw that does two things. It grabs a branch and it holds a nut. What squirrels are doing when they leap on their front paws is that they basically hit the branch in a handstand, and they control the stiffness of their front legs because sometimes they're going too fast and they're going to overshoot. Sometimes they're not going fast enough and they're going to undershoot. And so that what they want to do is stick the leap. And to do that, we showed that by stiffening, they prevented the overshooting. And by loosening the leg, they could prevent the undershooting. And then Justin Lim and Ron Fearing and his group on roboticists, they took that insight and built a one-legged robot that could leap and land without a brain, leap and land on a very narrow rod.
1: So this is your robot version of a squirrel?
4: That's right. That's right. We actually started this consortium group of biomechanicists, neuroscientists, me as a squirrel behaviorist to see what can squirrels teach robots, basically. How they use their front paws was a big breakthrough.
1: Is there anything from that robot squirrel that is going to be used in robots? Are we going to see squirrel-type robotics in the future?
4: Well, you know, Justin got a grant from NASA to build his Salto robot to explore the surface of the planet Saturn. So yes, squirrels into space.
1: Robot squirrels in space. This is where I want every interview to go. Yes, of course.
2: Hi, Lucia. I have a question. So basically, this northern flying squirrel that I used to see in documentaries when I was growing up, and it sort of reminded me, I don't know if you know the late Evel Knievel, because I used to watch him here as well. And the way it jumps just reminded me of him. But you know, if I was to ask this, where does that squirrel get the guts to jump at that high level from tree to tree? Is there something in its mind that is a bit different from other squirrels that gives it that courage?
4: You know, I think it is courage, and it's something that squirrels have to learn. And they actually, in the forest, they have certain routes they take. So they learn certain routes. They're kind of like rock climbers. You know, this is an easy route. This is a hard route. And if you're not sure, you'll take the easy route. What they do is they will, you'll see them head bobbing, which is a way of estimating distance. And squirrels actually have a very special brain for that. They've got a part of the brain, the superior colliculus, which is 10 times bigger than that of a rat. And we saw in the experiments that squirrels, when you give them a bouncy branch, they change their whole approach. They don't jump from the end, they jump from the middle, you know, they change the force, all that. So they basically, that's what they do from the time they're 8 weeks old.
1: Before we let you go, I just want to know, how do they remember where they buried a nut?
4: Well, again, they've got really good memory. What we've actually shown is in Pennsylvania, wild squirrels, the brain actually in an adult is bigger in October than it is in June or January. And that's very unusual because most small mammals have big brains in the summer when they're breeding and small brains in the rest of the year. And the squirrels are the opposite. And we also showed on campus that we gave them memory tasks where there were like four objects on a table and they had to remember where was the nut. And we found that how they encoded the location was different in the fall than it was in the spring and the summer. You know, they're making thousands of caches and their brains are getting bigger. They're thinking differently. They're encoding space differently. Every time they come on a nut, it's like, do I eat it? Do I save it? And so we've studied that decision. And what they do actually is they pick up the nut, they roll it in their paws, and they have very specialized paws for this. What it's doing is actually weighing the nut. A heavier nut is more valuable. And the more valuable means it's more worth investing more, so it's not going to be stolen. They're caching thousands of nuts every fall. And the only way they're going to beat the competition is by remembering where they are. We also found that they cache in according to the species. So they'll put the almonds in one corner and the hazelnuts in another.
1: That is absolutely fascinating. Unfortunately, we're out of time, but Lucia, I'm so pleased that we had time to talk about that, as well as what makes a squirrel such a good athlete. Lucia Jacobs, thank you so much for coming on to Unexpected Elements.
4: Great. Thank you. Okay. Bye-bye.
1: I will never look at a squirrel in quite the same annoyed tone. So, high wire antics in South Korea took us to risk-taking behaviours and how to spot them in the brain, how to handle a high rise, and the delightful surprises of squirrel science. Still to come on the show, we've heard about Jan Roos teetering along a slackline 120 metres up in the air, but what else can be found up above our heads? Stay tuned to find out. This is Unexpected Elements from the BBC World Service. I'm Marnie Chesterton in Cardiff in the UK, and I'm here with...
5: Andrada Fiscotan in Bucharest, Romania.
1: And...
2: Michael Kaloki in Nairobi, Kenya.
1: Okie doke. So, we are a science show inspired by the news headlines, And this week, we couldn't tear ourselves away from the sight of the slacklining world champion Jan Roos, balanced 120 metres above the streets of Seoul, performing high-wire tricks. We've now reached the part of the programme where one of our panellists brings along a story that perhaps has gone under the radar of global news, and maybe it deserves a bit of time in the World Service spotlight. As ever, completely meaningless points are awarded if you can somehow link it to today's theme. Any volunteers?
2: Yeah, we've been talking about slacklining and acrobatics today, and I found a story about a community here in Kenya and their athletic abilities.
1: Oh, excellent. Points awarded, Michael. Well done. Tell us more.
2: Thank you for the points, Marnie. Well, I came across a study published earlier this year in the journal Nature that compared the vertical jump performance of the Maasai, track and field athletes, and non-athletes. Now, the study mentions that the Maasai, who are a community found both in Kenya and Tanzania, have a traditional jumping ritual performed by young warriors. These jumps and repetitive hops, as I have personally witnessed here in Kenya, are also performed as part of a Maasai traditional dance. So this study compared different types of jumps and repetitive hops among Maasai community members, Slovenian high jump athletes and sprinters, and Slovenian non-athletes. The participants were male, aged between 16 to 35 years old.
1: Okay. Michael, can I just check, because I've seen a dance that a Maasai group of women did to welcome me to their community, and it did involve some hops, but it was mainly singing. I'm assuming that this was more hop and less music.
2: Well, I think it depends with the kind of dance they're undertaking, but a lot of the Maasai dances that I've seen do include both singing and the jumping as well. Now, it's likely that in the group you were in, maybe they were just doing something for you where you did not have to jump as high, Marty. Probably the reason.
1: Oh, okay. Yes. They were kind of indulging the idiot tourist that couldn't really join in. Tell me what the study found.
2: Well, the study used an app to measure the heights of three types of jumps. That is counter movement jumps. Now, that's where you do a rapid downward dip before exploding upwards. Squat jumps, where you start from a static squat position and jump upwards, and repetitive hops. The athletes outperformed the Maasai in the counter movement and squat jumps, but in the repetitive hops, they both achieved similar heights and significantly outperformed non-athletes. The Maasai averaged heights of 36.2 centimeters, the athletes 35.93 centimeters, and the non-athletes 20.98 centimeters.
1: Okay. And can I check in this group? Were they all roughly the same height? Because Maasai are quite tall, aren't they? Does that give them a head start?
2: Well, actually, there's no clear indication of the height of all the participants, but presumably, maybe they were, or maybe they had varying heights, actually. There was no clear indication of that.
1: Okay, because that's quite a significant difference. So 36 centimetres versus non-athletes managing 20 centimetres. How high could you guys jump? What do you reckon, Andrada?
0: I think I would fall into the non-athletes category.
1: I might join you in the non-athletes category. I'm in the studio now, and that's about 20 centimetres. I can do about 10.
0: That's good enough.
2: I'll give it a go too. Yeah, I think I did about 10 as well.
1: This is the BBC World Service. Welcome to Hopping on the Radio. Okay, so Maasai doing 36 centimetres is suddenly actually very impressive. How can they jump so high when doing repetitive hops?
2: Well, Mani, according to the research article, their findings concluded that the Maasai's cultural practices enhance musculoskeletal adaptation from an early age. So they are also more consistent in their jumps, likely reflecting a long-term adaptation to hopping from a young age.
1: Okay, so it's kind of just like many things, like playing the piano. If you do it a lot, you get good at it. Andrada?
0: My parents did not allow me to jump on the bed and to use the springs. And now,
1: now
0: I
1: you're
0: have
1: ruined.
0: An argument.
1: Your
0: yes.
1: hopping career is non-existent, Andrada.
0: So dear parents, do allow your children to hop on the bed when they want to.
1: And Michael, the community where you're from in Kenya also has a traditional dance that's that involves jumping and a load of acrobatics, right?
2: Yes, Marnie. This is the Kamba community here in Kenya. And there's a dance style in the community, which was a commonly featured dance performance during the national celebrations events decades ago. It involves a lot of jumping, somersaults, flips, cartwheels, tumbling passes, and other acrobatic styles. Now, I have never danced it because it required real stamina and skill. But when I saw people performing the dance, what I found interesting was that included middle-aged people as well, both men and women, who are able to execute those acrobatics seamlessly and almost effortlessly.
1: It is what it's one of those things. There are so many dances that I'm currently thinking about, and also things like, I don't know, ice skating that require particular movements from your body. And I think if you grow up with it, then you're fine. Andrada, is there a jumping, somersault, acrobatic dancing style in Romania?
0: Well, there is one. It's called Călușari, and it's from my region, and it's performed by men. Mostly, most of the acrobatics, and it even involves throwing some sticks up in the air and hoping to catch them.
1: Oh, we've got something similar in the UK. We've got Morris dancing, which is traditionally done by men. And in fact, historically, women weren't allowed to do it, which obviously means that now that there's kind of rebel groups of entirely female Morris dancers. But it does involve sticks and handkerchiefs and jumps and shin bells, which I think are going to be next season's trend. I think everyone's going to have them. Anyway, Michael, thank you so much for bringing Maasai jumping skills as measured by science to our attention.
2: Thank you, Marnie.
1: Listeners, if you'd like to get in touch about anything that you've heard us talking about on the show today, you can email unexpected@bbc.co.uk or you can WhatsApp. You can send us messages and voice notes to +44 330 678 3080. You can even write to us. I do love a postcard. Please send them to Unexpected Elements, BBC World Service, Cardiff CF10 4GA in the UK. And we like to make space to read out some of our favourite messages that arrive in the inbox. We've got one here from Jay Thompson in South Carolina about a programme we made a couple of weeks ago where we discussed pareidolia. I don't know, Michael Andrada, if you're aware of that. It's where you see faces in inanimate objects, so buildings and cheese graters. Andrada, do you want to read this?
0: Sure. They say, I bought and drove Saturn vehicles, 6 of them, because, well, they had a grill that looked like a friendly female face. When the company was bought up and changed design to a mean face, I quit buying them.
1: I'm currently Googling Saturn car grill. There's just something about where, how the lights and the grill are arranged that make it look like it's smiling. I totally get why people would go for that. Now, last week we got a bit derailed. Shock horror that that does happen on this show. We were talking about dogs on public transport. Do you remember this, Andrada?
0: I do. I was mentioning dogs in my part of the world, seen or photographed riding the subway or the buses.
1: And a couple of listeners emailed in to tell us about Eclipse, who is a black Labrador mix that was famous in Seattle for riding the buses. Now, according to Bea, Eclipse would normally take the bus with her owner to the local dog park a few times a week. And one day, Eclipse's owner took too long smoking at the bus stop and missed the bus. Eclipse boarded the bus without his knowledge and was found at the dog park 4 stops away. After that, she'd make 2 or 3 solo trips to the park each week. And Paul tells us that Eclipse would ride looking out of the window and at the appropriate time, trot up, bang the door to be let out at the dog park, where she'd happily play until picked up by her owner. Now, I can never resist a dog story, so that is fantastic. I researched a bit more on Eclipse. It turns out she even became the brand ambassador for Seattle's Public Transport Authority. Well done. It's not just dogs that travel on public transport. We've had an email from Kathy who says, your story about dogs taking buses really had me laughing. It reminded me of this great version about birds taking trains in Sydney. And Kathy has sent us a link to a recent story on ABC News, which says that two minor birds catch the train from Lynfield to Artarmon every day and then travel back. So there are birds doing a commute in Sydney, which is impressive. Do you think they know that it's the same thing as flying from A to B? Because if I could fly, I definitely wouldn't get the bus.
0: Maybe they are wired to conserve energy, and this is a way of of saving calories, maybe.
1: Yeah, that's true. I mean, we've been talking about animals having different personalities when it comes to our squirrel expert earlier, but it's true with a lot of, I've heard this from a lot of zoologists, particularly like if they're tagging particular animals, some of them will roam for miles and some of them just don't move at all.
2: Yeah, I remember going up to this place where they have elephant orphans, and I learned from the keepers as you're walking with them that they all have their different personalities. And just like people, they would tell me. So I think there's some of them probably who are okay to walk. Some of them, well, you know, just want to take the bus. So, yeah.
1: This is the point where I should say that, yes, we are a science show, but we are also a broad church and we love people's stories about animals on public transport. So if anyone has anything that they'd like to send in on that or any topic, we do read all your messages and sorry if we can't feature all of them in the programme. The email address to send us your musings is unexpected@bbc.co.uk. Still to come, we get in a spin over spider silk and start living the high life. That's coming up after this.
3: Ella here, back with the answer to the quiz. Earlier, I asked you which of these diseases has lower rates among people living 1,500 metres above sea level. A. Diabetes, B. Chronic kidney disease, C. Osteoporosis. And the answer is A. Diabetes. Diabetes is caused when there is too much sugar in your blood due to a problem with the hormone insulin, which allows your cells to take up glucose. Research from earlier this year suggests that red blood cells absorb much more glucose from the bloodstream when oxygen is scarce, so they effectively act as sugar sponges at higher altitudes and compensate for faulty insulin. It's unclear exactly why this happens, but it may be a side effect of red blood cells changing their metabolism so they can deliver oxygen more efficiently. Well done if you got that right. If not, better luck next time.
1: As well as letters and emails, you lot also send messages pleading with us to find answers to the science questions that keep you up at night. It's Ask the Unexpected time. This week, our question comes from an anonymous listener. Andrada, would you do the honours and read this?
0: Sure, they say, I have a pet spider that I've named Stanley, who lives behind a shelf in my kitchen. Stanley resides in an elaborate web. When a fly is ensnared in the web, Stanley comes sprinting out across the web to grab it, then sprints back again. This got me wondering, why don't spiders get stuck in their own webs?
1: Thank you. That is a great question, and luckily we know entomologist Dr. Tim Cockrell and could ask him why Stanley doesn't get stuck in its own web.
6: Spiders have a few mechanisms that lead to them being able to walk around in their web without getting stuck. The first point is that not all of the spider's web is sticky. So if you've watched a spider making its web, those beautiful orb webs that are a bit like the spokes of a bicycle wheel with a structure and the spiral in the middle, the spider makes its web and makes this incredible structure first of all. And then the last thing that it does is it goes around again and it attaches an extra layer of sticky silk to the web. So most of the web itself is not sticky. And so the simplest way that a spider avoids getting stuck in its web is that it just knows where to walk. But it gets more complicated than that, though, because if a spider had to rely on just walking on the right bits of its web, well, then it would probably get tripped up every now and then. And so spiders have evolved a number of mechanisms so that if they do touch the sticky parts of their web, well, they can avoid getting stuck. One of them is that spiders' legs are covered in very fine and finely branched hairs. And so as a spider touches a sticky part of its web, it's not the entire leg that is touching the stickiness, it's just the tips of these hairs. And so a very small surface area means that it's much less likely to get stuck. But there's some quite recent research that says that spiders also have another trick up their sleeve, which is that their legs are coated in a kind of non-stick surface, a bit like a non-stick frying pan, which means that if they do touch the sticky parts of their web, they can pull their legs away without it getting stuck. Scientists know that this is the case because they've done experiments with spiders where they washed off the non-stick coating, and then all of a sudden the spider's legs start sticking to the sticky bits of the web.
1: That is fantastic knowledge there from Tim. Amazing stuff. Andrada, Michael, how do you feel about living with spiders?
2: For me, I find, like, for example, when I go over to a rural home in eastern Kenya, some of the spiders out there, I mean, whoa, I think they have a role to play in nature. Let me let them be. I try my best.
1: Andrada, do you take a similar approach of let them be, but let them be somewhere quite far away?
0: Well, I think spiders in Romania are not as terrifying as the ones Michael mentioned, but I simply let them be.
2: I don't know if any one of you has seen the king baboon spider. I mean, just the name itself, it describes to you what kind of spider this is. And this is a spider that is found here in Kenya. So it's a tarantula. The ones I've seen, I think, are on the ground, sort of orangey-browny in color. Yeah, they look like you need to leave them alone.
0: I mean, it's kind of cute. It's like a Labrador. That's fluffy, and it's the size of someone's palm.
2: My sister had a specific scream for spiders. So I knew when I was growing up, if my sister screamed a certain way, I knew there's a spider somewhere.
1: That is useful non-language-based information. Thank you, Michael and Andrada. And also thank you to our anonymous listener for the question, and thank you, Dr. Tim Cockerell, for the answer. Each week, I have the chance to add some science story to the week's theme with the help of the BBC's Secret Vault of Past Programmes, which only very special people are allowed in. This time, I was hunting for science stories of life up in the atmosphere. This show started with a tightrope walk, or a slackrope walk, 120 metres above the busy streets of Seoul. That's one thing, but other animals can get higher no problemo. From our sister show, Crowd Science, here's presenter Alex Lathbridge trying to work out with Dr. Jason Chapman how high an insect can fly.
7: Okay, so how high are all those insects flying?
8: The majority of those insects are concentrated between about 100 metres and about 600 or 700, maybe 800 metres. So pretty high. We do see small numbers going a little bit higher than this, and we can see them up to about 1.5 kilometres above the ground, but that's quite small numbers.
1: So that's most insects, the bulk of which you can find higher than our highline daredevil, Jan Roos, but lower, far lower than an aeroplane. Now, Alex Lathbridge was back with another Crowd Science looking at how high birds fly. From it, in a pleasing case of double nominative determinism, here's Dr. Lucy Hawkes from Exeter University talking about climber and biologist Larry Swan struggling to the summit of a remote mountain in the Himalayas when a bird-shaped surprise joined him.
9: And he describes how he was listening to the usual silence at those altitudes, but he says a sound came, a quiet hum muffled by distance, and suddenly I knew I'd heard it before. Coming from the stars above me, I heard the honking of bar-headed geese. And he stands there amazed about seeing these geese flying directly over the summit of the fifth highest mountain on Earth, Mount Makalu. It was as if they were ignoring the normal rules of physiology and defying the impossibility of respiration at that height by wasting their breath with honking conversation. When you're one of these first people that's ever been to these incredible altitudes, and to be there, to struggle so hard to be there, to have so much equipment, and then just to see some geese, to have them kind of like just chomp on past you, you must be like, what am I seeing? It must be extraordinary. And so it kind of put them in the Guinness Book of Records, but between his observation and also another climber called George Lowe, who'd seen bar-headed geese flying over the summit of Everest. They just kind of entered into the Guinness Book of Records there and sat there for many, many decades as the world's highest flying bird.
1: So I should say that that record has been swiped by a vulture, the Rupel's vulture, in a rather unpleasant way, which, sorry, I'm going to share with you. It collided with an aircraft over Ivory Coast in 1973, and the plane was fine, but the endangered vulture was very much not fine. And after picking the bits out of the aeroplane, they identified what species it was and worked out that it had been flying to collide with the aeroplane at 37,000 feet. So that's nearly 11,300 metres. And so that's why the Rupel's vulture has the world record. Now, we are still talking about the first layer of the atmosphere here, the troposphere. And that's where almost all the animals, the weather, the water mass, the air mass, all lives there. It's a busy place. But let's carry on going upwards, past the stratosphere and its ozone layer, past the mesosphere, which is where meteors burn up, and you get to a part of the thermosphere called the ionosphere. And solar physicists once described the ionosphere as the ignorosphere because they know so little about it. And from 2018, here's an episode of Science in Action with host Roland Pease talking to meteorologist Chris Scott about this ignorosphere.
10: The ionosphere is the electrified part of the Earth's upper atmosphere. So it extends from about 60 miles upwards out into space. And it's generated when sunlight, extreme ultraviolet and X-ray radiation from the sun is absorbed by our atmosphere and it electrifies the gases there.
7: And I remember when I first listened to the World Service in remote parts of the world, I'd hear this sort of crackly sound and it was fading and horrible. But I was hearing it thanks to the ionosphere.
10: Yes, so the ionosphere was used to transmit radio signals around the world. And the reason for that is that the characteristics of this electrified layer are such that they reflect shortwave radio. So we would use the ionosphere to bounce these signals over the horizon and to locations much further away. And the reason that it would fade in and out and crackle and whistle is that the ionosphere isn't a perfect mirror. There will be waves rippling through it. And as we've discovered, there are disturbances within it. And those would cause the signal to be affected in some way.
1: So that was a little clip about the ionosphere. But I said I was searching for life up in the atmosphere. And the ignorosphere is where many of our satellites and the International Space Station live. So this is where I've found my highest flying insect, in the fruit fly lab of the ISS.
11: My name is Sharmila Bhattacharya. I'm the program scientist for space biology at NASA headquarters, and I have been helping send fruit flies to space. Flies actually have a genetic makeup that's similar to humans and other mammalian systems. So measuring the changes that we see in terms of behavior, changes in muscle function, changes in heart function, when you're limited for space, when you're limited for mass of how much material you can send to space, organisms like the fruit fly turn out to be extremely valuable for doing our research.
1: I should say that that clip was also from the same crowd science we heard first, which is how high can insects fly? Am I cheating? Does that count? If you get a fly on the International Space Station, does that count as high flying flight?
2: I think it goes both ways because, well, you were taken there not with your own flight strength, but on the other hand, you are there. You know, if you do end up as a human on Mars, you are on Mars. You are like out on Mars, even if you didn't walk there. So I think the same for fruit flies. Yes, we should give them that credit.
0: And ultimately, Marnie, isn't the International Space Station just a big bus that's traveling fast? So if we care about dogs traveling by bus or by train, then I think fruit flies, they should count.
1: Brilliant. Okay. So what have we learnt over the course of the show? Well, we've looked into high-rise buildings and how they stay up. We've delved into the brains of folks that like doing dangerous stuff to find out why. We've marvelled at the Maasai's athletic abilities and spiders' amazing talents for not getting stuck in the high lines they've spun themselves. But it's high time we left. We've come to the end of the show. I should thank this week's panel. In Bucharest, Romania, Andrada Fiscatan, thank you so much.
0: Mulțumesc, Marnie.
1: And in Nairobi, Kenya, Michael Koloki, it's been a pleasure. Thank you.
2: High five, everyone. Kwaheri.
1: High fives all round. I'm Marnie Chesterton. The producer was Alice Lipscomb-Southwell with Ella Hubber and Robbie Wojciechowski. Do join us next week. There'll probably be more unexpected elements.

0: I'm Rahul Tandon. Welcome to Business Daily on the week that this business owner, he had a pretty strong message for some of his rude customers.
1: It's supposed to be laid back. It's ice cream. It's supposed to be a happy place and a happy time. Settle down. Take a breath. Touch grass.
0: Taking stock with me today are Emily Peck, who writes about markets for Axios and co-hosts Slate Money Podcast and is based in New York, and David Kuo, co-founder of The Smart Investor, usually based in Singapore, but working extremely hard in Malaysia. Welcome to both of you. Emily first. My voice is going. You're not going to be rude, are you? Like David Forget's customers there. You're going to be on your best behavior.
2: I'll try and take it easy on you today because of your voice.
0: Thank you Otherwise... so much. Thank you so much indeed. And David, what about you?
3: Well, Rahul, it must be an age thing because I didn't think he was that rude, did you?
0: No, he wasn't rude. He was saying to customers who were rude to his young people working there. I wanted to ask you, because I'm going to be honest, I got slightly confused by this.
3: Yes.
0: In that he told his customers to stop being rude and to touch grass. I got a bit confused by that. Be careful here. What about you?
3: Well, I come from Singapore, Rahul. And, well, I absolutely have no idea what touching grass means. It sounds a bit illegal to me.
0: No, it isn't.
2: No. Guys, it's a thing that we say, or I shouldn't say we. It's a thing that people say on the internet when they want you to log off and go outside. Go outside and touch grass.
3: Is that a bit like smelling the coffee or go out and smell the roses?
2: Yeah, it's kind of like go back to reality, like come back to planet Earth, people. You know, you've been on the internet too long and people will say, go touch grass. Well.
0: There we go, David. Me and you, we've learned something already on this program.
3: Well, I'm going to use that throughout the show. Okay. Now. Is that okay?
0: Yeah, of course, you can do whatever you want within reason on this program. It is the biggest merger that the entertainment industry has seen for some time. We are, of course, talking about Paramount and Warner Discovery, or Skydance, as it's now known. I've got to be honest with you. I'm not sure that's the best name. Emily, do you want to go first here and then David pick up? Are you fans?
2: I like the name Skydance. I think it sings a little bit, and I've heard way worse new company names. I kind of vaguely recall something called Gronk, or no, that's a football player, but Grok or something. Other names are much worse, so I like it. You know, Skydance is replacing Paramount, and Paramount here is Hollywood royalty, Hollywood gold. It's the studio behind The Godfather, Titanic, you know. So it has pretty big shoes to fill, Skydance does.
3: Well, the thing is, who cares about the name, Rahul? I mean, all we care about is whether or not they make good movies, yeah? So let's go out and touch some grass, shall we?
0: I told you to behave at the beginning of this program, David, and we're only a few minutes in, and I feel that this may be difficult. Right, so what is it going to mean for me and for you? Meg James, who's a senior entertainment industry writer at the Los Angeles Times. I spoke to her, but firstly also Guy Petty, a former Paramount executive who's now head of the consultancy firm Fulcrum Media. He thinks that TV production might be an area where we see cuts.
4: Some of it's going to be in the television production. I think the feature film side is, you know, has those minimum requirements. I think there's going to be an assessment that each one of the divisions are going to have to go through to make sure and ensure that the content being produced fits the audience of each one of those services.
0: When we're talking about audiences, one company that's doing pretty well with them, with Netflix, there's a lot of competition in this market, isn't there, Meg?
5: Oh my goodness, yes. And, you know, they have competition from Disney, they have competition from Amazon, Apple TV. Basically, what this did was to take two smaller, struggling media companies, albeit giants in the industry. Mm. I mean, both of these studios date back more than 100 years, but they're really trying to bulk up to compete against Netflix.
0: Here's a final question I'm going to throw to both of you. The center of this is David Ellison. He's son of one of the world's richest men, Larry Ellison. At the end of this, in a few years' time, is he going to be the hero or the villain of the industry?
4: I think he's going to be the hero. Everybody wants to see Skydance succeed. I believe as long as they keep those services like HBO Max and Paramount Plus, two separate offerings, I think they'll come out the hero.
5: The amount of debt, more than $85 billion that this company is taking on, is tremendous. But they have such incredible brands. They have CNN, they have HBO, you know, Game of Thrones, Harry Potter, you name it. And how could they not succeed?
0: Okay, here's a question for both of you. There's so many streaming services out there. David, do you want to go first? Okay. I mean, how many are you subscribed to? What do you watch?
3: Four, I think. Is it three or four? Yeah, the main ones. You know the ones I'm talking about. Netflix, Disney, Amazon Prime. What's that other one? I can't remember now. There are so Hulu, I think. No, Hulu's part of Disney. Yeah, but you know what I mean. I mean, there are so many choices.
0: I clearly HBO, don't at the moment.
3: HBO was another one. No, but yes, anybody who says that they're not going to be cost cuts, in other words, they're not going to be job losses, is really living in la la land. They need to go out and touch the grass because ultimately what we're talking about here is, well, how are you going to be paying for this? And right at the very beginning, I said the most important thing really is, who cares about the name? We just want to have good movies. If they can produce good movies, then I think, you know, their revenues are going to be relatively safe. But if they start going down this route, I don't know if you're familiar with this, but over here in Asia, we have these things called micro dramas that last about 2 or 3 minutes, and people subscribe to these. And I did watch over somebody's shoulder one of these micro dramas, and I thought, my goodness, does anybody actually pay for this? And clearly a lot of people do. So maybe the landscape as far as movies are concerned is changing, and it's changing maybe not for the better, but in some cases for the worse, Rahul.
2: I think Paramount Skydance, rather, is entering into an industry, Hollywood, that is basically in transition and decline. And it's doing it with so much debt. I think I read $82 billion in debt at a
0: it's
2: time
0: a lot
2: when
0: of money, isn't it?
2: I think it is. I mean, I don't know what numbers are anymore because I'm covering these.
0: They've got to save $6 billion a year, which is a lot of money. And that I mean, where are they going to find it?
2: I don't know. And the other challenge is interest rates right now are rising for everybody. Everyone needs money and is going to the market to raise money from investors and do new debt deals and things like this. And with interest rates rising, an industry in decline and transition and competition from big tech companies with streaming platforms, that they don't have the same kind of pressure to make money, right? Apple is doing streaming like almost like as a goof, you know what I mean? It's not essential to their business. So they have competitors that are less price sensitive. It's pretty risky. The whole situation seems a bit precarious.
0: It does help, though, if you're David Ellison and your dad is one of the richest men in the world, doesn't it, David? But can they compete with Netflix? Netflix much bigger at the moment in terms of subscribers, 325 million for Netflix, 200 million for Paramount and Warner. Can they close that gap?
3: Well, I think it really goes back to what I said right at the outset, which is content. If they produce the right content, then people are willing to pay for it. So what we really need is another Mission Impossible. So bring Tom Cruise back and make him make another Mission Impossible. What are we now? MI5, MI6, MI7?
0: I have no idea. Emily, do you know what Mission Impossible number we're on?
2: I mean, I think you're laying out an impossible mission because Tom Cruise right now is starring in sort of the biggest kind of clunker movie of the year called Digger, which is really bombing at the box office. So I don't know if that Cruise magic can even work for this company anymore.
3: Yeah, well, it will if he makes another Mission Impossible. You know, I mean, they got rid of half the stars that were on there, so they're going to have to replace them. But Tom is not dead, right? So, well, not Tom.
0: Well, I'm glad you're breaking news on the program here, then.
3: Ethan Hunt is still around, so Ethan Hunt can always come back. I mean, if they made another MI, I would definitely go and watch it. It is just so exciting.
0: Yeah,
3: it is so fantastical.
0: I think we got the gist here that, David, you might be a Mission Impossible fan. I don't know if David Ellison is listening. I'm hoping he's going to take that on board. It'll be very interesting to see what this company does in Asia in particular, because we know that Netflix have done very well in Korea. Let's see if they decide to look into that area as well. Right, let's have a look at some of the stories that you've both been looking at this week. And Emily, we're going to touch on what we were talking about there. Bond yields again. That is the big financial story of the moment. Is there any good news in sight?
2: It really is the big story. And it is really challenging to cover because, you know, every time you mention bond yields are rising, you have to say that means prices are falling because investors don't want to buy bonds. And that's a problem. And in the U.S., there doesn't seem to be much relief in sight.

0: situation that's happening not just in the US, but we're seeing it, as you guys know, in Europe as well.
1: Yeah, we're going to talk about that in a couple of minutes time. So everybody worried about bond markets.
2: Why don't we go to the nub of the problem, right? The reason why bond investors are selling bonds, which is driving up those interest rates, is because number one, inflation is a problem. And what they're saying is we're not being compensated enough for rising inflation. Number two, fiscal discipline has gone out the window for many countries, particularly the US. They just keep on borrowing more and more money. And essentially, bond investors are saying, yeah, you know, we'll lend you money, but at a decent rate of interest. We're not just simply going to lend you money so that you can actually borrow more money and then go and waste the money on things like pointless wars. And so what they're saying is we want to be realistically rewarded for what we invested. And then number three, they have concerns about the Federal Reserve. So it's quite easy to solve this bond problem, which is number one, bring back fiscal discipline. Number two, bring down inflation. And number three, yes, make the Federal Reserve totally independent rather than have the Federal Reserve chief phone up Donald Trump every time just before a meeting and say, what do you think we should do? There is a problem there, Rahul.
0: I would mention two other things in addition to what you just said, David. One is that investors have other options now.
2: Yes.
0: The AI boom is surging and there's so many bonds being issued by these big tech companies. Some of them are seen as more reliable borrowers than even the United States government, like Microsoft has a better credit rating. And the second thing I would say is just, it's not so easy to do fiscal discipline. I mean, look at what's happening in France with protests, which we'll talk about later. And in the US, the politics of fiscal discipline is ugly and messy. That means raising taxes and cutting benefits and things like that. And that's not what anyone really wants.
1: Well, I think that you've hit the nail on the head, haven't you, Emily, there, in that, yes, governments need to be more financially disciplined. But do we as voters want to accept that? You are listening to Taking Stock on Business Daily from the BBC World Service. Today, I'm talking to Emily, who's in New York, and David, who's got a new catchphrase and is based today in Malaysia. Right. Heroes and villains. You're a negative bunch, aren't you? So we've got a couple of villains this week. David, I like yours. Go on. Tell us a little bit about this Chinese fitness influencer.
2: Okay, so there was this Chinese fitness influencer who was taking part in a marathon in Munich, and she clocked in a time for the 42 kilometers of 4 hours, 53 minutes, and 46 seconds. Not great, you know, but it's kind of acceptable. Well, exactly. I mean, I wouldn't
1: How
2: be
1: fast
2: able to
1: do you
2: do
1: run?
2: That. Well, I'd still be running the Munich Marathon if it was me. But as far as she was concerned, she thought that was a decent time. She sent photos on Instagram. And then there was this thing called the Official Marathon Time Integrity Unit, or the OMTIU, that looked at her split times for this marathon. And what they actually found was that she ran the last 5 kilometers faster in split time-wise than any of the other earlier sections. And so they said, well, something's not right here. I mean, nobody accelerates towards the end like that. And what they found was that she got on the back of a bicycle.
1: She was tired. She was tired.
2: she said she wasn't feeling very well towards the last 5 kilometers. So she hopped on a bicycle and finished the race. Well, anyway, as a result of that, those photographs being put on Instagram and various other places, she has lost the sponsor. And so I looked at this and I thought, well, so many of us look at things on the internet and we just accept it as being gospel. And I think, yeah, to a certain extent, yes, by all means, trust, but verify. And really what these people did was to verify the information and say, it's not possible that you actually ran the last 5 kilometers faster than all your other split times. So trust, but verify.
1: Yes,
2: and go out and touch the grass, really.
1: Yes, indeed. Yes, trust and verify. Listen to people like us, and then you learn a lot more. Emily, something that a lot of people see as a villain at the moment, but you have it for different reasons. Go on, tell us more.
0: I have to pick my job off the floor after hearing about this fitness influencer, but I'll tell you, my villain is, it's AI, and that's because today I have a story out in Axios about this interesting sort of gender split that's happening where women don't like AI much more than men. Women are very negative on AI. Men are considerably more positive. We have this poll that we wrote about from Morgan Stanley, where men are rating AI plus 30%, women negative 1%. And I mean, women have reasons. They think AI is developing too fast without safeguards. They don't want data

0: centers near their home. That's becoming a very big issue in the U.S. No one wants a data center in their backyard, and it's making people really look down on AI. And there's also a lot of job consequences that women are seeing around AI. I mean, everyone's nervous about getting their jobs, you know, automated away. But there are some good jobs that the new technology is creating. A lot of new high-paying jobs in the U.S. are in the AI fields. But women are, I mean, I won't say locked out of these roles, but data shows about 75% of AI jobs, the high-paying ones, are going to men. And the executive roles at these companies are, I mean, it's even more skewed. So it's like AI basically has a woman problem, it seems like.
1: That is an interesting villain there. AI, I think, is going to come up a lot as hero and villain as we continue with this program. Let us head to Europe, where we have seen lots of protests like that. Those sounds actually were in France, where student protests over lack of teachers, overcrowded classrooms and rundown buildings have been taking place for almost a month now. Elisa Bellosegovets is a 15-year-old who's been taking part in the protests in the southern city of Marseille.
2: We are asking for, I think, more fundings for public schools, especially the more disadvantaged one, because some buildings are falling apart. And also, we want the government to think about the next year and the heat wave. With the heat wave, we realized how it was to go to school, and you just, the heat makes it hard to think. And I know that if we don't try and make a change for the few years, it will just be worse and worse.
1: We've also seen huge protests in Spain over housing. And again, a lot of young people have been out on the streets there. Javier Ferris is 24 and lives in Madrid. He told me about his housing situation.
3: I can't buy a home. I live in a room with another four people. Obviously, I would like to rent a home only for me, or obviously save money for buying a home in the future. But in this moment here in Spain, that's impossible.
1: You say in this moment it's impossible. Do you think it will ever be possible for you to buy a home?
3: Long time ago, we hoped that after the crisis, that all the prices of the apartments go down. And obviously what happened is the opposite.
1: Javier there, really struggling in Madrid like many young people are. And Emily, it got us thinking here on the programme about, in some parts of the world now, and I've got a 19-year-old daughter, so I think about this a lot. Are we going to look at a generation that's possibly going to be worse off than their parents, do you think?
0: Yeah, I think we are looking at that. I also have an 18-year-old, and I worry all the time about jobs and about housing in particular. Those are sort of like the two nuts that are so hard to crack here in the U.S. I mean, home prices are up something like, I don't know, 50% from before the pandemic, and mortgage rates are so high. It's hard to get a home. Just to get your start in life can feel impossible for these kids. And I think the job market's proving really challenging as well. And that's coming all at a time when so much resources of governments here in the US, and I know in France is a problem, so much of the resources are going to older people, right? Mm-hmm. To fund retirements and pensions and things. It's like, it really underlines there's this like big divide and problem, because you want to energize and set people up on a young people up on a path to for success.
1: We're seeing that, David, in the US. We got that debate in Europe. Is it different in parts of Asia? Still, when I go to India, I think a lot of young people there think they're going to be, could potentially be better off than their parents as the economy continues to grow.
4: Well, Emily, yes. I am one of those older people that you are referring to. But the reality here in Singapore is that everybody has to save for their own pension. And the amount mm-hmm. that you save will determine what the payout is going to be when you do reach retirement age. And I think that really is where Singapore differs from many other countries, not all other countries, but many other countries. I mean, Australia is similar to Singapore. And I think the leaders many years ago had the foresight to say that, yes, if we don't do anything, then we are going to have a problem later on. Mm. For instance, in the UK, you have a problem because you have an aging population and people are just simply relying on the state pension because many people did not save for their own retirement. And the difference with Singapore is that people are forced to save for their retirement so that when you do hit 60, 65, 70 years of age, you can then draw on the money that you have saved for yourself. And if you don't do that, then you're going to end up with that problem that you have in France, because the dollar or the euro will only, you can only spend it once. You can't spend it twice. You either spend it on the older people or you are going to have to spend it on the younger people. You cannot spend it twice. And I think that is where the problem is. And I'm not really surprised that these young people in France are so angry, because you go into a school, well, from what I hear, it's overcrowded. You don't have teachers. The conditions are being deteriorating over time. And if you have that kind of things, longer school days, if you have those kind of problems, then people are going to start revolting, and they're going to be very angry with the government. Who else are they going to blame,
1: well,
4: Emily?
1: We are seeing that. We are seeing that at the moment. I just wonder, Emily, you talked about your 18-year-old there. What sort of conversations do you have with them?
0: Well, he's not very talkative. But, you know, we talk about job prospects, and it's hard because you want to encourage your kids to find something they're passionate about and do what they love. You know, you also look out at the job market and you wonder, what is the best path to even take? I try to refrain from advice because, I mean, what do I know?
1: That's what my daughter says to me. David, would you like to, I know you're not too old, David, but would you like to be young again? In the moment, you know, with the way the world is how difficult it is?
0: Absolutely.
4: Do you know what? I wouldn't mind being young again.
1: My daughter's 19 and she worries a lot, actually. She does worry. Yeah. She does worry a lot. And you don't really know what to say to her.
0: No. And also, like, we really don't know. Like, my parents wouldn't have known to tell me, oh, one day you'll work and write for the internet. Like, it didn't exist.
1: No. And so, that's the hope, isn't it?
0: Yeah, that's the hope, that there'll be new, interesting jobs that they can do, new fields to explore. I think that is often, I mean, I'm not usually very optimistic, but I do think that's what we've seen in the past. And, like, I'm hopeful that that's what we'll see in the future.
1: So, being young again, maybe not as attractive as it used to be financially, at least. Right, let's end with this. The sequel to the movie, The Social Network, is out this weekend. It's called The Social Reckoning. Here's a clip from the trailer.
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5: And your occupation?
6: I'm a professional defender.
1: It is written and directed by Aaron Sorkin, the man behind The West Wing, which is the greatest TV program ever made. It stars Jeremy Strong as Mark Zuckerberg and tells the story of the 2021 Facebook leak, which showed that Meta was aware of its harmful social effects from the platform, yet persisted in prioritizing profit over addressing those harms. Of course, Meta have always denied those allegations. Let us have a think about good business films. David, you are not allowed to talk about Mission Impossible here because it is not a business film. But do you have a favorite, David? Do you want to go first? Then Emily, a good old business, a film based on the business world?
4: Well, you know, I could shoehorn it into a business movie, but I take your point. I think my best business movie would probably be Trading Places.
1: Oh.
4: A very, very, very, very old movie that starred Dan Aykroyd,
1: And Eddie
4: Jamie
1: Murphy.
4: Lee Curtis. And Eddie Murphy, yeah. And I really love that scene when Dan Aykroyd was a down and out because he got kicked out of the bank that he was working for. And he was at a Christmas buffet and was trying to stuff a turkey into his pockets. And I thought that's one of the most hilarious scenes I've ever seen. And I just hope that I don't actually fall under those kind of conditions.
1: I could see you with a turkey in your pockets as some sort of corporate deal. What about you? I mean, I love that film. It's a great choice. Much better than Mission Impossible.
0: Funny.
1: What about you, Emily?
0: I guess I'll go with The Insider, which is a 1999 movie from Michael Mann. It's starring Al Pacino and Russell Crowe, and it's about the tobacco industry. And Al Pacino plays a journalist at 60 Minutes who's trying to sort of break this story that the tobacco industry, it's very related to the Facebook movies, that the tobacco industry, you know, of course, knew how dangerous cigarettes were, but was covering it up to sell cigarettes. And I feel like the story is kind of almost like a hopeful look at how everyone can come together and sort of expose wrongdoing and overcome like corporate intimidation. At least they could 25 years ago or when this movie was happening and set, and then sort of TBD on how it goes now, I suppose.
1: I have to say, there were two really good choices, actually. I love both of those movies. Let's see if there are going to be a lot more movies coming on the tech industry. One imagines that is just around the corner. I want to say thank you to Emily. Thank you to David as well, who has learnt a new phrase during the course of the last 25 or 26 minutes or so. Thank you for listening to this edition of Taking Stock on Business Daily. Please go to wherever you get your podcasts from and download our Business Daily editions. Do leave us a review if possible. It really does help.

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0: On The Voice of Guyana, it's now time for Information for Nation Building. This program serves to bring you updates on the work and initiatives being undertaken by the government of Guyana.
1: Welcome back to another episode of The President's Diary, where we highlight the work and leadership of President Dr. Mohamed Irfan Ali in driving developments across the country. After returning from the 81st United Nations General Assembly in New York, President Ali joined thousands of Guyanese for the 22nd Amerindian Heritage Day celebrations at Kurukururu on the Sulzak-Linden Highway.

0: On Monday, the head of state met with regional executive officers, regional education officers, and regional health officers from all administrative regions at State House. President Ali convened the meeting to address critical issues relating to the level of service, efficiency, and systemic changes being introduced to ensure that citizens across the country have access to services in both the education and health sectors. The president also listened to concerns and challenges from each region and issued a number of on-the-spot instructions to address pending issues and remove bottlenecks affecting the various regions. On Tuesday, while addressing the third ICAO-EASA Regional Safety Oversight Organizations, Regional Accident and Incident Investigation Organizations conference at the Arcturion Conference Center, President Ali emphasized that Guyana's aviation sector is in takeoff mode, as he called for standardized transit measures across airports to eliminate perceived inequalities and discrimination against passengers in security protocols.
1: We're climbing, and the numbers tell their own story of their ascent over the past 5 years. Weekly seats have more than doubled, increasing by 171%, from 12,952 to 35,160 over the past 5 years. International passenger traffic grew by 410%, from 205,000 to more than a million now. Domestic passenger traffic grew by 121%, from 120,000 to 267,000. The number of international flights increased by 180%, from 3,170 in 2020 to 8,891 in 2025. Overflights increased by 146%, from 9,655 to 23,714. Offshore flights increased by 105%. International freight grew by 76%. Aircraft on register grew by 40%. Airline operating grew from 6 to 22. Destinations served grew from 6 to 22. These numbers tell the tale of transformation in the local aviation sector. But correspondingly, we're working to enhance our safety and regulatory capacity. The transformation of Guyana's aviation sector in recent years has been remarkable.
0: Reflecting on the exquisite literary work of the late Dr. Ian MacDonald, President Ali expressed that his life was deeply intertwined with Guyana and the wider Caribbean, illustrated in his weekly writings in a newspaper. The president said his life's work also highlighted the way he viewed the world and gave insight into his philosophy and commitment to democratic principles and national integrity. Dr. MacDonald passed away surrounded by his family in July in Canada. Celebrating his love for cricket, President Irfan Ali witnessed a thrilling conclusion to the Commander-in-Chief T20 Cricket Cup at the Police Sports Ground at Eveleary on Thursday afternoon. The championship clash between the Guyana Police Force and the Guyana Defence Force did not disappoint. The Guyana Police Force won the toss and opted to bat first. After the allotted 20 overs, they posted 142-6. President Ali often has several meetings at State House, and on Friday morning, he met with young Manojanand Bharat, who aspires to become president of Guyana one day. Bharat, a student of Skeldon Line Path Secondary School who excelled at the recent National Grade 6 assessment and secured a place at Queen's College, expressed his gratitude to President Ali for taking time to meet him and his sister.
1: And the ambition remains the same?
2: Yeah.
1: Tell them what it is.
2: To do great every time. To try my best.
1: Give me a hug. Great job.
2: Thank you so much.
0: The president was briefed on the Thomas Street Beautification Project by Minister of Local Government and Regional Development, Priya Manikchand. This forms part of the President's Healthy Streets Initiative under the Low Carbon Development Strategy. Across Georgetown, several streets and pedestrian walkways are being enhanced through a collaboration between the governments of Guyana and the King's Foundation. This will see public spaces enhanced with seating, paved asphalt roads and walkways, aesthetic lighting and lanterns, and flowering beds.
3: And with that, we have wrapped up another week on Guyana's path to transformation. Thank you for watching, and do join us again next time.

0: Aviation leaders from nearly 60 countries land in Georgetown. Students trade pencils for 3D designs and fresh produce at farmers' prices every Wednesday. This is your weekly digest. We begin at the Autechon Convention Center, where Guyana hosted the first global aviation event of its kind this week. Aviation regulators, accident investigators, and industry leaders from nearly 60 countries met on September 29 and 30 for the Global Forum for Aviation Safety, organized by the International Civil Aviation Organization and the European Union Aviation Safety Agency. The focus: how countries can pool their expertise to strengthen safety, oversight, and accident investigation. Guyana hosted the forum as its own aviation sector takes off. 16 airlines now serve the country, up from 4 in 2020, and the list of air services agreements grew again this week. On the sidelines of the forum, Minister of Public Utilities and Aviation Diadat Indar signed agreements with Greece and Panama. There are no direct flights between Guyana and Greece yet. The agreement gives airlines from both countries the framework to change that. The Panama Agreement also covers code sharing, which lets airlines sell seats on each other's flights. From the runway to the classroom, where technical drawing has gone digital. Up to now, technical drawing in most schools meant pencil, paper, and an eraser. This week, the Ministry of Education commissioned the AutoCAD labs at Hope, North Remveld, New Amsterdam Multilateral, and the Zeeburg Secondary Schools. That completes a rollout of 6 labs, which began in May at Abram Zuhl Secondary, the first secondary school in Guyana to get one. Students use the computer-aided design to create detailed 2D and 3D drawings, skills that lead to architecture, engineering, and construction.
1: It means that for you who are in grades 10 and 11, you're no longer just doing 2D. You're no longer just doing technical drawing as we know it. You're also now doing 3D designs via the computer. You will be using technology to do your designs, which means that you can become a very, very good architect. You can become one of those engineers that will be the ones who will build another Barajangyo Damari Bridge.
0: And if you're doing the grocery shopping, this one's for you. The Ministry of Agriculture has opened a weekly farmers market at the Sophia Exhibition Complex, where farmers sell directly to shoppers. It runs every Wednesday from 3:30 in the afternoon, with markets in the regions at least once a month. Minister of Agriculture Zulfikar Mustafa launched the market as Agriculture Month gets on the way.
2: Farmers will get a better price, first of all, but consumers also will enjoy a better price. Over the years, we know for a fact that the middlemen always add up and put a lot of markup on these products. When you go in the market, it's still at a very exorbitant cost. We are trying to do this to push in the cost, and this will not be done here only. We will replicate this across the country. So it will be an ongoing feature now on.
0: Amerindian Heritage Month ended this week, and communities marked it in their own way. At St. Cuthbert's Mission, the only Amerindian village in Region 4, residents held their annual celebration on Saturday. Minister within the Ministry of Housing, Vanessa Ben, joined them.
3: The government of Guyana will continue to support all our indigenous communities across our country, inclusive of the village of St. Cuthbert's Pukuri, in all the various ways and even more. So you will continue to receive the revenue that our country earns under the LCDS, the Forest Carbon Credits. You will continue to receive the presidential grant and other support. As you know, as you ought to know, every year at the National Two Shells Councils Conference, the Ministry of Culture, Youth and Sport has been providing $1 million to support the enhancement of your sport facilities and cultural activities in your village. This year, the cutoff or the limit for contracts of persons within villages that they can do has been raised from $5 million to $30 million so that you can do your own contracts within your community, and there's permission for that. And there's so many other forms of support.
0: On the Sustag Linden Highway, Kurukuru celebrated on Sunday with the traditional dance, music, craft, and food. Minister within the Office of the Prime Minister with Responsibility for Public Affairs and Information, Kwame Mukoi, said the celebrations also marked how far Amerindians have come in national life.
4: Today, we are celebrating not just our Amerindian heritage, but we are celebrating great, outstanding achievements by our Amerindian people and villagers across the country.
0: Last week, we promised you the Heritage Games champions. Here they are. In the women's football final, the Purima FC beat Region 1 4-2. And in the men's final, the Region 10 Scorpions won 3-0. Andaman closed the way it traditionally does with the Heritage Pageant at the National Cultural Center. 10 delegates from across the regions competed on Wednesday night, and Alia Simon, Miss Region 4, was crowned queen. For aviation chiefs at Lindendal to a new queen at the National Culture Center, it's been a busy week. Agriculture Month is just getting started, and we'll bring you more of it in the new week. That's your weekly digest. I'm Michael Young.
5: President Dr. Mohamed Irfan Ali has outlined Guyana's debt history, noting that the country's debt moved from more than 600% of GDP when the PPPC took office in 1992 to below 30% today. This was disclosed during a conversation.
6: Over the past number of days, I've seen a lot of conversation in relation to Guyana's debt history. And I think very important for us to have an informed conversation on our debt history and to understand various periods of our development. And for you, given the facts and given the true understanding of the history of our debt, for you to be able to draw your own conclusion. Now, it's important for us to understand that the debt crisis of the 1970s and 80s was enormous. We had another period of the restructuring and debt relief from 1989 through 2007. And of course, now in the oil era. It is important for us to understand what debt burden means. What does this term debt burden mean? And four indicators matter when we look at our debt burden. Our debt to GDP ratio, that is our debt relative to the size of the economy. Our debt service to revenue, that is how much government revenue goes towards principal and interest. External debt service to exports, that is the pressure on export earnings and foreign exchange reserves. The debt composition, which is the domestic debt versus external debt, the maturities of the debt, interest rates, and whether financing is concessional. Now, these are important elements for us to understand. And the debt burden will allow us to have a clearer understanding of how Guyana's development was stymied because of this excessive debt burden, weak institutional framework, and productivity deficit that allowed our debt to balloon in all of these categories And our that led to our inability to invest in education, health, housing, social services, pensioners, community infrastructure, water, and that led to more or less the decay of our society. It led to mass migration. It led to the destruction of the social fabric within our societies and extreme vulnerabilities, including massive squatting and all of these things. Now, what we have to understand is how measures government use, or how does government policies and measures move our country in different directions. I'll give you, for example, over the years, from 1992 to now, the People's Progressive Party civic government made enormous strides towards reducing our debt and putting us in the strong position we are in today. Perhaps between the period 1999 and 2011, we can consider that the most dynamic period in our economic history and economic transformation, dealing with debt, infrastructure, the growth of the economy, and stability of our foreign exchange, whilst focusing on increase in productivity. Now, another example we can look is how Guyana debt can increase in US dollar, while its debt to GDP ratio falls. And that can be a situation where you have one sector that is dominating. But I want us to go back a bit and to see how we manage our debt during different crises. If you look at when we attained independence, and let's go back maybe from 1966 to 1988. Now, Guyana did not enter independence in 1966 with an extreme debt burden experienced two decades later. It's important for us to understand this point, that when we went into independence, we did not, so it's not an overhang from colonial rule. When we went into independence, we entered independence without the extreme debt burden that we experienced two decades later after independence. So that points to economic policy. And what was that economic policy that shifted our debt burden from when we entered in independence in 1966 to two decades after, let's say, 1988? What was this economic policy? And this is important because we have to understand that governments are important. Leadership is important. Leaders are important because they pursue economic policies that can destroy us or take us forward. Now, the economic policy after independence shifted towards state control during the 1970s. Between 1971 and 1976, the government nationalized major sectors, bauxite, sugar enterprises, and other production and distribution businesses. The public sector grew to approximately two-thirds of the economy. So that was the first issue. The public sector grew to two-thirds of the economy, dominating the economy, controlling the period of nationalization. The difficulty was not nationalization by itself. It was a combination of an enlarged and frequently loss-making public enterprise. So the public enterprises became enlarged, the public sector became enlarged, productivity fell, and persistent government and external deficits. Persistently, government and external deficit, weak productivity, low labor-to-productivity ratio, and then the dependence on a few commodity exports. This, of course, led to a foreign exchange crisis, borrowing to sustain public enterprises and imports, economic contraction, and currency depreciation. As production fell and the Guyana dollar weakened, foreign currency debt became much larger relatively to national income. During 1976 and 1988, real GDP per person fell by a cumulative 31%. Inflation increased eightfold. Government debt rose from 31% to 475% of GDP. and international reserves declined to less than 1 week of imports. Understand this. International reserves declined to less than 1 week of imports. By 1989, external debt alone was approximately 276% of GDP, and Guyana had defaulted by then on all its obligations. The real burden was therefore not simply a large loan balance. Guyana lacked the government revenue, export, and foreign currency to pay what it owed. Arrears accumulated, new commercial credit disappeared, and the country struggled to finance essential imports. Now, so what happened? Our credit worthiness was at its lowest. No one wanted to lend us money. We were defaulting on every payment. We didn't have the revenue coming in to even match the minimum payment. That was the crisis. Then the other period was 1989 to 1996, which is the economic recovery and restructuring. During this period in 1989, the Hoyt administration launched the Economic Recovery Program, which sought to focus on currency devaluation, tighter fiscal and monetary policy, price and trade liberalization, privatization, and public enterprise reform. Renewed relations with the IMF, World Bank, and bilateral creditors. So they had to go in this reform to renew relationship, to agree to terms and conditions to improve the fiscal condition, to adhere to prudent financial management. Those policies, of course, had to be entered into because Guyana was in crisis. Then in 1992, the People's Progressive Party came into office. Because GDP and the exchange rate had already collapsed, recorded debt ratio remained extraordinarily high even after the period of reform, after reforms began. The IMF historical series placed total debt by sector, or total public debt, let's take public debt as a whole, at 698.5% of GDP in 1991, 623% in 1992, and 536.1% in 1993. These figures are not directly comparable with the 276% external debt figure for 1989 because they cover different years and definition of debt. That is important for us to understand. Now, let us look at what happened, what leadership does, how leadership took us out of this crisis, and what were the attributes of leadership. Guyana obtained several Paris Club rescheduling during 1991 and 1995, and a Naples terms shock reduction in 1996. Yet, in 1996, the net present value of external debt was still approximately 469% of government revenue, while external debt payment absorbed about 42% of revenue. The projected burden for 1997 was approximately 48%. Now, the third era, 1997 to 2003, the HIPC debt relief. Now what we saw, traditional rescheduling, postponed or reduced payments, but all of this still did not make the debt sustainable. Guyana consequently became an early participant in the IMF, World Bank, heavily indebted poor countries initiative. And this did not happen by accident. This happened because the leadership at that time was able to convince the institution that Guyana was pursuing an economic pathway that would create freer society, more investment in social services, financial prudence, higher accountability, fairer and more transparent system, lean government, better use of revenue, the prioritization of revenue, and the commitment by the government to subject itself to the international scrutiny. Now, Guyana reached the original HPIC completion point in May 1999 and qualified for what? Because of this sound management, because of the sound performance of the economy, because of the soundness of our policy in 1999, whereas many other countries were seeking exactly what we were seeking, Guyana led globally. And in 1999, because of our leadership, our policies, we qualified for approximately US $410 million in nominal debt service relief, $256 million US dollars in net present value terms. That was what it meant. The relief equivalent to roughly 24% of the debt outstanding at the end of 1998. In 1999, the relief equivalent was 24% of the outstanding debt at the end of 1998. The IMF estimated that the resources released from debt service averaged approximately 3.5% of GDP annually during 1999 and 2003. What this did? This allowed fiscal space to be created, and this is what people have to understand. This is long before oil. Between 1999 and 2003, because of the management of the economy, because of the way we approach debt servicing, because of building back international credibility, the fiscal space was created for investment in health, education, and poverty. Then is when the poverty reduction programs were launched. This allowed us then to qualify for the enhanced HPIC relief. Because the original package did not fully resolve the fiscal burden, Guyana received another $334.5 million US dollars in net present value relief when it completed the enhanced HPIC process in December 2003. The IMF and World Bank estimated that the original and enhanced packages together reduced the eligible debt stock by approximately 5.4% after earlier traditional relief. Cancellation, of course, was conditional. Guyana had to maintain an IMF-supported economic program, prepare and implement a poverty reduction strategy, reform taxation and public procurement, restructure public enterprise, improve public debt and budget management, demonstrate progress in health, education, and governance. All of that was achieved during this period, especially 1999 to 2011. That period saw enormous improvement, not only meeting the targets and surpassing the targets and qualifying Guyana for more relief and creating that economic space, that fiscal space for investment. And that is management, leadership, policy making by the People's Progressive Party government. The period, therefore, combined substantial debt forgiveness with a politically and socially difficult structural adjustment program involving devaluation, spending restraint, public sector rationalization, and privatization. The fourth era is what we call multilateral cancellation and normalization. Guyana received another major reduction. This is 2006 to 2019. Through the Multilateral Debt Relief Initiative, the IMF, World Bank, and Inter-American Development Bank canceled approximately US $611 million during 2006 and 2007. That total included $470 million US dollars canceled by the IDB. The overall trajectory was, in 2003, public debt around 186%, reduction, when you look at public debt and GDP in the enhanced HPIC completion point, and by 2009, it moved from 186% to 65%, and then in 2015, approximately 48%. This recovery is attributed to the soundness of policy. the soundness of policy, leadership, management of the economy, fiscal prudence. It began 1992 and saw momentum between 1999 and 2011, which were our period of great economic expansion. I want us now to understand that that was where we were. Compared to today, in this new era, what we call the oil era, where we see all our indicators leading into the positive direction. Commercial oil production transformed the denominator in Guyana's debt ratio. Publicly guaranteed debt moved. 2020, 47.4% of GDP. To 2024, 24.3% of GDP. This is the advancement we are making. When you look at what is in our natural resource fund, and you look at projected revenue, you will see how easily we can cover our external debt. That allows, of course, more room for investment in health, investment in education, social welfare, infrastructure, D&I, agriculture, investment that allows us to continue to grow and expand the economy. But it's important that as we grow and expand the economy, we do not lose sight of productivity. Productivity is important. Productivity of labor, productivity of enterprise. We have to focus heavily on linking productivity to investment and on ensuring that the growth of the private sector continue to be expansive, allowing the private sector to create those job opportunities. This is important for us. Although we are not in an IMF program, we remain, as a government, accountable, and we allow the IMF to do their continuous risk assessment. The IMF in 2025 debt sustainability analysis classified Guyana as facing a low risk of external and overall debt distress, improved from the moderate assessment in 2023. Its baseline forecast anticipated that public debt would begin declining after 2026 and stabilize at roughly 25% of GDP through 2034. That is the IMF projection and assessment. And that is important for us to understand because it demonstrates our creditworthiness, it demonstrates our ability to repay our debt, it demonstrates the country's capacity and capability to have more opportunities in terms of different investment vehicles and lending vehicles, whether it's the US Exim, UKEF, the Qatari Investment Fund, or other investment funds. It points to the fact that Guyana's debt situation in the long term is not only great or well-placed, but extremely well-positioned and managed. Guyana moved from default in one of the world's most severe debt burdens to comparatively low debt through economic reform, creditor rescheduling, large-scale debt cancellation, and economic growth. And now oil has further reduced the ratio by rapidly expanding GDP and government resources. However, we cannot be complacent. The immediate threat is no longer insolvency. The central challenge is ensuring that rapidly increasing financing in productive assets remains manageable, and also that our productivity continues to improve, expand, and get better. Now, I want us to come back, before I close, on the period 1999 to 2011. Because this period, and that is the period when I would say of the greatest success of the People's Progressive Party civic government, that is the period of Vice President Jack Deere presidency, the pre-oil period. Between the period August 1999 to 2011, what we saw was stronger economic stabilization, better debt management, governance and institutional strengthening. What we saw was fiscal and monetary discipline, international debt relief, donor finance, public investment, housing and social programs expansion, infrastructure and public-private partnership, support for traditional export and industries, strong centralized management. That was critical because of the period of transition, I would say. Now, what the sound fiscal management and discipline allow us to do was to build international creditworthiness, was to build confidence in the economy, create economic growth, opportunity, and expansion. And this period also saw a maintained relationship, close relationship, I would say, with the IMF, World Bank, IDB, and bilateral creditors. The government then continued tax and public finance reforms, institutional reforms, and avoid running Guyana in the arrears of macroeconomic instability of the 80s. Guyana growth was not uniformly strong based on World Bank annual data. The average growth rate between 1999 and 2011 was 2.4%. The average growth rate, however, between 2006 and 2011 was approximately 4.4%. That's the average growth rate between 2006 and 2011. Why? We would also know that say, from 1992 to 2011, between 2006 and 2011, was a period of greatest political stability. And we have to understand this. Political stability weighs heavily on economic development. And we saw how political stability inspired confidence also in the economy. During the period, cumulative real expansion over the period 1999 to 2011 was 35.3%. The economic record during this period was what economists and institutions describe as consistently strong. During the final the period 2006 to 2011, which was a pre-oil expansion, it was supported principally by gold, rice, construction, services, remittances, and public investment. Debt burden was one of the strongest achievements during this period. Guyana reached the enhanced HIPC completion point in 2023, qualifying for approximately, as I said earlier, $334.5 million US dollar in net present value debt relief. The IMF, World Bank, and IBB subsequently canceled $611 US dollars under the Multilateral Debt Relief Initiative. Public sector debt fell from 93.1% of GDP to 60.5% between 2006 to 2009. Now, what is important during this period, and the greatest credit during this period, was our ability in satisfying the conditions by our bilateral partners, maintaining creditor confidence, and preserving the relief. This, of course, allowed our economy to grow, our economy to expand, and our economy to create the fiscal space for critical investment in key areas for development. Area of investment during the period 1999 to 2011 was the expanded investment in housing, roads, drainage system, schools, health facilities, water services, and telecommunication. And we don't have to go far. You can look at some of the major projects that were completed. During this period, social development also accelerated. Guyana's 2011 Millennium Development Goals report recorded progress in several areas. Extreme poverty, tremendous decline in extreme poverty to 18.6% in 2006. Primary school enrollment rate remained above 95%. Child mortality and malnutrition declined. Immunization coverage exceeded 90% of major vaccines. HIV treatment and prevention expanded sustainably. And it's important for us to understand this, because it is in that era that governments had to find enormous resources to deal with the challenge of HIV and treatment and prevention. So I thought it was necessary, given some of the public utterances, and I think some of the convenient messages trying to distort history, that on this important day, October the 5th, I spent some time addressing the singular issue of our leadership pre-oil, but more importantly, our leadership in taking Guyana out of the debt crisis it was in during the various period, post-independent period of our history. Thank you very much for allowing me this opportunity to bring facts and to bring more of our history, our performance, our record, our results in the People's Progressive Party Civic to you. Thank you.

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Even without hands, He has created everything and all for our glorification. 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

these are the days, says the Lord, when I'm about to gather together my fragmented body, my bride. 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
1: Thank you, Michelle. 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
2: 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This is big time stuff. Why do I say that? 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
1: Awesome.
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1: This is awesome. 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And members of the diaspora could lock in and you could look at the news. 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
2: Of course. 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
1: 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This is awesome.
2: The answer is we got to evolve. If we want to keep up with what's happening in our world, we have to be able to give people news now. One of the things our CEO here at NCN says a lot of the time is that the deadline for news is no longer at 6 o'clock.
1: Yeah.
2: It is right now.
1: It's right
2: and now. We have to be able to answer that question. And we've been able to do that through the development of this app and now through promoting. You can download the NCN app very simply. 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
2: BBC News with Govinda Gill. Police in India have detained the founder of the Cockroach Junta Party, Abhijit Dibke, and two other leaders as they arrived by plane in the capital, Delhi, to attend a planned rally. Thousands of extra police and paramilitaries have been deployed as the authorities try to ensure that the youth-led movement is unable to gather in any part of the city. Arunade Mukherjee reports from Delhi.
3: What we've seen over the last 1 hour or so, which is very interesting, is they are profiling a lot of the vehicles. They are looking for people who they think fit the description of people who might be going to the protest. They're looking at those who perhaps could be students who are carrying backpacks, and they are asking those vehicles to go on the side of the road. We've actually seen one auto rickshaw was stopped, three people got out of it, and they were questioned, and then there was an altercation because clearly they intended to go towards the protest site. They were then taken away by the police in a van and taken to an undisclosed location.
2: President Zelensky says Donald Trump made a weak decision by lifting some sanctions on Russia so it can supply America and global markets with diesel. Mr. Zelensky said the move was not honest and unworthy of Ukraine's partners.
4: I believe our team is simply being used as a smokescreen, and this is certainly not fair. This is certainly not how partners should treat each other. And in my view, this is a weak decision. Unfortunately, a weak decision by strong partners.
2: Democrats on the Senate Foreign Relations Committee called it a total betrayal of Ukraine, European allies and American national security. Tensions remain high in South Africa's coastal city of Durban after 2 days of violent protests against illegal immigration. Clashes have been reported between protesters and migrants in the city centre, with some demonstrators accusing them of possessing firearms. Richard Kagoe reports.
5: There's a heavy police presence in central Durban where violent protests have left a trail of destruction and disrupted business in the city centre. Shops and other buildings are damaged as police clash with rioters and looters. Police struggled to contain the crowds using tear gas and stun grenades as protests continued into Friday night. The authorities in KwaZulu-Natal have requested military support to restore order and prevent further violence. The unrest comes amid tensions over immigration and asylum policies after South Africa scrapped a controversial directive following a constitutional court ruling on asylum seekers' right to appeal.
2: The death toll from a drone strike on a camp for displaced people in southeastern Sudan has risen to 41. UN officials say most of those killed were women and girls. The governor of Blue Nile State says the drone was launched from inside Ethiopia. Sudan has accused Addis Ababa of harbouring RSF paramilitary fighters. World News from the BBC. Another journalist has been shot dead in Mexico, the ninth to be killed there this year. A human rights agency says an armed group in the southern Oaxaca state opened fire on a group of three people, including Hamurabu Huesca at Manzano, the owner of a news website that focused on local politics. It's unclear if he was the intended target. President Trump has attacked Norway for the failure of the Nobel Committee to give him their Peace Prize. It's something he has long coveted, and he spent much of his second term detailing the peace deals he believes he struck. Mr. Trump says the prize would be forever discredited and the reputation of Norway, which hosts the committee, stained. The Philadelphia Police Department says an Anthropic artificial intelligence model submitted a fabricated tip-off about an unsolved murder through one of its websites. Callum May has the details.
6: The police department said the fake tip purported to come from someone who claimed they saw someone matching a description which had been given by the authorities. It was uploaded to its website, phillyunsolvedmurders.com. The force said it was told by Anthropic that the tip came about because the model had been testing interactions with randomly selected sites. The test ended when the firm discovered what had happened. The tip itself had been flagged as spam and had never reached investigators. Police said it was an offence to give a false report and criticised Anthropic for the delay in detecting and reporting the fake tip.
2: Queen Camilla has praised the power of reading in a new BBC documentary. Alongside a former prisoner, an HGV driver, a roadside cafe owner and a man too scared to leave home, the Queen details how her life has been transformed by books. Her favourites, she says, are thrillers and historical fiction. That's the latest world news from the BBC.
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1: You're still with us on The Voice of Guyana. The time is heading quickly to 6:09. At this time, there is no announcement of that. Here are three messages. Colin Shetaifa Williams of Lot 352 East Street North, Comingsburg, Georgetown. Syria Gittens of Lot 91 Thomas Street, Kitty. Maria Narine of Lot 255 Earls Avenue, Sabrineville, Georgetown. Cassia Katow of St. Cuthbert's Mission, Linden Sustek Highway, Aklima Rashid of Wellington Park Estate, Quarantine Babis, Ariane Rose Xiang of St. Ignatius Village, Central Lethem Region 9, Roseanne France of Central Amelia's Ward, Mackenzie Linden, Region 10, Trinace or Trinacy Lambert of Lot 329, Block 22, Wisma Linden, Region 10, and Monifa Trotman of Lot 36, Stroud Park, Christianburg, Wisma Linden, Region 10, or all somewhere else in the country. Here's a message for you. You are requested to meet with the Director of Public Prosecutions, Lot 1, Seawall Flats, Evelary, Kingston, Georgetown, or make urgent contact by telephone number 226-0719 on or before Friday, October 16. I repeat the message. You are requested to meet with the Director of Public Prosecutions, Lot 1, Seawall Flats, Evelary, Kingston, Georgetown, or make urgent contact by telephone number 226-0719 on or before Friday, October 16. This message is sent by the Director of Public Prosecutions, and it is for Shetaifa Williams of Lot 352 East Street, North Comingsburg, Georgetown, Syria Gittens of Lot 91 Thomas Street, Kitty, Georgetown. Maria Narine of Lot 255 Earls Avenue, Sabrineville, Georgetown. Cassia Katow of St. Cuthbert's Mission, Linden, Sustek Highway. Aklima Rashid of Wellington Park Estate, Quarantine Babis. Ariane Rose Xiang of St. Ignatius Village, Central Lethem Region 9. Roseanne France of Central Amelia's Ward, Mackenzie Linden, Region 10. Trinace Lambert of Lot 329, Block 22, Wisma Linden, Region 10, and Monifa Trotman of Lot 36, Stroud Park, Christianburg, Wisma Linden, Region 10, or all somewhere else in the country. Colin Janiel Elcock of Sierra Lodge, Stroudville, West Coast Demerara, Cow Sylvia Sukram of Lot 386, Zealot, East Bank, Essequibo, Alian Daniels of Lot 8, Tushan New Scheme, East Bank, Essequibo. Anaya Abrams of Inner Bagotville, West Bank, Demerara. Mario France of Lot 95, Stuartville, Old Road, West Coast, Demerara. Amrita Capellido of Lot 90, the Kindred Housing Scheme, West Coast, Demerara. Kayla Simon of Lot 98, Noble Street, Friendship, East Coast, Demerara. Sarojini Singh of Perseverance, Maikoni, East Coast, Demerara. And Kensio Williams of Lot 313, Phase 1, South Better Hope, East Coast, Demerara, or all somewhere else in the country. Here is a message for you. You are requested to meet with the Director of Public Prosecutions, Lot 1, Seawall Flats, Evelary, Kingston, Georgetown, or make urgent contact by telephone number 226-0719 on or before Friday, October 16. I repeat the message. You are requested to meet with the Director of Public Prosecutions, Lot 1, Seawall Flats, Evelary, Kingston, Georgetown, or make urgent contact by telephone number 226-0719 on or before Friday, October 16. This message is sent by the Director of Public Prosecutions, and it is for Janelle Elcock of Sarah Lodge, Stuartville, West Coast Demerara, Co. Sylvia Sukram of Lot 386 Zilot, East Bank, Essequibo, Alian Daniels of Lot 8 Tushen New Scheme, East Bank, Essequibo, Anaya Abrams of Inner Bagotsville, West Bank, Demerara, Mario France of Lot 9 Stuartville Old Road, West Coast Demerara, Amrita Capellido of Lot 90 Dekindran Housing Scheme, West Coast Demerara, Kayla Simon of Lot 98 Noble Street Friendship, East Coast Demerara, Sarojini Singh of Perseverance Maikoni, East Coast Demerara, and Ken Seal Williams of Lot 313 Phase 1 South Better Hope, East Coast Demerara, or all somewhere else in the country. Colin Juanita Josiah of Lot 38, Collin Street, Victoria, East Coast, Demerara. Shion Cosbert of Lot 15, Haslington Public Road, East Coast, Demerara. Bertisha Bell of Lot 199, Dazzle Housing Scheme, East Coast, Demerara. Chantel Wilkie of Lot 27, Area G, Ogle, East Coast, Demerara. Alicia Plass of Lot 476, Block X, Liliendale, East Coast, Demerara. Aleya Abdullah, of Lot 5, Tocqueville Terrace, East Penitence, Georgetown. O.J. Samuel Smith of Lot 443, Tank Street Grove, East Bank, Demerara. Shara Grant of Lot 631, Diamond Housing Scheme, East Bank, Demerara. Oshura Moses of Lot 10, Bagotstown, East Bank, Demerara. And Vanetta Anderson of Lot 154A, Friendship Squatting Area, East Bank, Demerara, or all somewhere else in the country. Here is a message for you. You are requested to meet with the Director of Public Prosecutions, Lot 1, Seawall Flats, Evelary, Kingston, Georgetown, or make urgent contact by telephone number 226-0719 on or before Friday, October 16. I'll repeat the message. You are requested to meet with the Director of Public Prosecutions, Lot 1, Seawall Flats, Evelary, Kingston, Georgetown, or make urgent contact by telephone number 226-0719 on or before Friday, October 16. This message is sent by the Director of Public Prosecutions, and it is for Juanita Josiah of Lot 38, Collins Street, Victoria, East Coast, Demerara, Shion Cusbert of Lot 15, Haslington Public Road, East Coast, Demerara. Bertisha Bell of Lot 199, Dazzle Housing Scheme, East Coast, Demerara. Chantel Wilkie of Lot 27, Area G, Ogle, East Coast, Demerara. Alicia Plass of Lot 476, Block X, Liliendale, East Coast, Demerara. Aliyah Abdullah of Lot 5, Tocqueville Terrace, East La Penitence, Georgetown. O.J. Samuel Smith of Lot 443, Tank Street Grove, East Bank, Demerara. Shara Grant of Lot 631, Diamond Housing Scheme, East Bank, Demerara. Ashura Moses of Lot 10, Bagotstown, East Bank, Demerara. And Vanetta Anderson of Lot 154A, Friendship Squatting Area, East Bank, Demerara, or all somewhere else in the country. This has brought us to the end of messages at this time. Our next announcement of messages will be at 7 hours 35.
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1: 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Here's the weather forecast for you as issued by the National Weather Watch Center at Temeri.
9: With the check of your weather, I am Oshana Hopiwana. Sunny skies can be expected throughout Guyana for most of the day. In the afternoon, thunder showers are likely over regions 1 and 7. Rainfall is expected to be between 10 and 20 millimeters over regions 1 and 7. Elsewhere, no significant rainfall. Winds will be moderate to fresh breeze from the northeast to the east. Maximum temperatures will range between 33 and 34 degrees Celsius along the coast and from 34 to 37 degrees Celsius elsewhere. For your springtide advisory, the public is reminded that the springtide advisory remains in effect through Tuesday, October 13, 2026. During this period of high tide, higher than normal water levels may result in overtopping of sea and river defenses, flooding of low-lying coastal and riverine areas, and hazardous conditions along shorelines and waterways. Now for your extended forecast. On Sunday, cloudy skies with occasional showers and thunder showers are expected from mid-morning. And until next time, have a great day.

That was your weather forecast as issued by the National Weather Watch Center at Temeri. The time is moved quickly. Yes, it's 6 hours 19. Hello there. Very good morning. Esikobo Babis Demerara. How do we find you today? This 10th day in the month, not a merry month going by, the month of October. So it's Saturday number 2. 3 to go. And we're hoping we get there. Yes, we get there, and we get there as best we can. Of course, not without giving thanks for each and every day, each and every minute. Let's welcome BJ Thomas, starting a little differently this morning, using things and loving people.

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0: The time is 6 hours 25. Coming up at 6 hours 30, it will be time for a road safety talk, which will come to us compliments of the Guyana Oil Company. That's Guy Oil, excellence in service. And we hope that you are, if you're traveling, yes, on the roadways, please be careful. Oh, slow down. Some people, some drivers are just really going at it and to get nowhere fast, it seems. They dart from behind and they're stopping just there, especially some minibus drivers. But to those of you who continue to do the right thing, to obey the rules and, you know, to, yes, just work on the pressure. It is pressure out there on occasion behind the wheel. We salute you this morning and, yes, encourage you to continue to stay calm, as they say, stay calm and carry on. Not always easy, but we've got to try. Have you been outside yet? Have you had a look at the sky? Have you asked someone, you know, if you don't know, and they have to describe it for you? Mother Nature provides so much each and every day. A flower blooms and, yes, the grass grows and the list goes on. We're going to welcome our own Hilton Hemmerding as we do, with beautiful Guyana. Enjoy.

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1: 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The time is quickly heading to 6 hours 33. You've got to get somewhere for 7 hours. Unless you live close by or it's your own business, you know, you're opening. Oh, look, just look, there are the patrons and you're not opened yet. Well, it doesn't always happen. Is that what you're saying? We hope they understand. All our shopkeepers everywhere, very good morning. You know, there's always someone who comes early o'clock, as we would say in Guyana, early o'clock before bird wife wake to get something. But if you're providing a business, that's what you do, don't you? 6 hours 33 now, and so we go outdoors once more with Roger Whittaker. Good morning, Starshine.

Song, sing song. What are you doing? Humming a song, whatever it is. We hope you are singing and enjoying the merry tune that you created, that you will create today. How was the working week, Guyana? Hello there. Happy to be home this Saturday and tomorrow. And for those of you who have to be out, we know you're going to take that same spirit with you. We hope you are relieved on time to all our security personnel. And, you know, speaking of security, we know what's happening or what has happened. So we want to remind all security personnel to be careful, to be, you know, on the lookout. Keep just being on the lookout. 6 hours, 36. All those of you heading to the marketplace, pay attention to your produce, to what you buy. And speaking of produce, a little later, it's Agriculture Month. It's Breast Cancer Awareness Month. It's Month of the Elderly. It's the month for so many things. It's the month that brings reminders to us. And this is why observances are key. They help us, lest we forget, they help us to put things in perspective. Can't do it every day, but they are good reminders. What are your thoughts on these observances that we have from time to time? And speaking of observances, you know, some time ago we had talked, it's pretty hot. And if you are encountering like small weevils or insects in your cereals, it's because it's so hot. And it might be wise to leave your cupboard doors open as best you can so that air gets in there. If your cupboards are located, and these are Saturday tidbits as we remember them, if your cupboards are located to the east, we know that's where the sun rises from. So you'd want to open the doors there. And if, you know, it's on the other side, the sun goes over to the west, starts heading there around the noon, or keep them in the refrigerator. Even shopkeepers, the heat is, you know, causing some amount of discomfort. Discomfort for the consumers, because, you know, you have to look at infestation, and they love to breed where it's hot, where places are hot. So see if you can remember to take those out and keep them safe. A little later, we want to talk about what's happening with Agriculture Month and their farmers market under the theme Innovate, Nourish, Grow, Building a Strong and Sustainable Guyana. We're going to look at some food habits in the Caribbean. There's so much that unites us this side of the Atlantic. And this quote says, this would be a better world for children if the parents had to eat the spinach. What do you think? This would be a better world for children if the parents had to eat the spinach. Never heard this one. And it came from Animal Crackers Groucho Marx sometime way back in 1930. So if the parents were eating the spinach since then, the children really of today would not have a problem. Is that what it's saying? You're going to welcome Lobo with A Simple Man. Good morning, Starshine. That's you, sir. That's you, ma'am. Shining in all your glory today as best you can. Why? Because you were born, we were all born to add value to this beautiful world we continue to live in each and every day.

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6 hours, 49. Old the gentleman there for us. Marty Robbins began with The Story of My Life. He was followed by Jack Jones, Don't Give Your Love Away. Coming up in another 3 minutes or so, we will have the sport news for you, followed by the news at 7. It's Saturday, October 10. We can welcome Connie Stevens, 16 Reasons.

So Connie Stevens listed her 16, and we know you have 6 to 6 times that 16. So list them all and say them to someone. Repeat them even if you must this morning. 16 reasons why I love you. 6 hours, 52.

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1: With the sports news at this time, I'm Tariq Walters. First up, cricket news. West Indies produced a stunning batting display to defeat India by 6 wickets, completing their highest successful T20 international run chase with 7 balls to spare in Ranchini. Captain Shea Hope led the charge with an unbeaten 102 off 4-5 deliveries, while Sherfin Rutherford smashed 84 from just 37 balls as the visitors chased down India's 249 for 5, reaching 252 for 4 in 18.3 overs. The victory also marked the highest successful T20 chase against India. West Indies endured a disastrous start, losing Kamil Puran and Shimran Hetmyer for just 5 runs on the board. Hope, however, remained composed amid the early setbacks, with Ruffman Powell contributing 24 from just 13 balls to steady the innings. Rutherford then joined his captain and launched a breathtaking counterattack, striking 7 fours and 7 sixes. The pair added 120 for the 4th wicket, transforming the contest after West Indies slipped to 58 for 3. Rutherford eventually fell in the 15th over, caught by wicketkeeper Sanju Samson off Kuldeep Yadav, but his explosive innings had placed the West Indies firmly on course. Romario Shepherd provided the finishing touches with an unbeaten 34 off 13 balls, striking 3 fours and 3 sixes to help seal the remarkable victory alongside Hope. Earlier, India posted an imposing 249 for 5 after being asked to bat, with Samson leading the way with 82 from 4-1 deliveries. Ishan Kishan added 43 from 22 balls, while Talik Verma finished unbeaten on 4-4 off 18 deliveries, as captain Shiras Iyer contributed 40. Rawson Chase was the Windies' most effective bowler, claiming 3 wickets for 24 runs from his 4 overs, while Shamar Springer took 2 wickets but conceded.

0: Newton, Siang Hubbard, Britton John and Andre Green. The championships will provide the Guyanese cyclists with an opportunity to compete against some of the region's top riders as they seek to represent the country with distinction on the regional stage. Cricket West Indies' newly appointed batting consultant, Bob Carter, has been working with 10 Guyanese batsmen and coaches as part of a wider Caribbean development program. The camp focuses on improving batting techniques while also providing local coaches with an opportunity to learn from Carter's experience. Assistant coach of the Guyana Harpy Eagles, Gavin Ned, said the players have been receptive to the sessions.
1: I think they're very receptive. They're actually been more so in question situation and also asking questions in terms of what they think they could do better in terms of their personal skills. And, you know, all the skills and stuff that been demonstrated could only go better for them as they project and looking forward in West Indies cricket, Guyana West Indies cricket.
0: Ned adds that the camp is equally valuable for coaches who can learn from Carter's experience working with high-level players in New Zealand.
1: Well, it's important as coaches to always keep learning. I think the way he would have presented his skills in the demonstration goes all well for the coaches. He had been at that level where he'd been working with a lot of good players or players who would have do extremely well at the test level for New Zealand and so forth. So having the feedback and the way how you go about doing your work and the way you relate to the players, do it all goes well for all the coaches that has been a part of this tournament.
0: The Guyana Badminton Association has served off its national junior and senior badminton tournaments on Thursday at the National Gymnasium, featuring competitions across several age categories. In the under-17 boys single, Mikel Wong and Ruel Rambarichi and Eon Williams recorded victory, while Hassana Robinson also advanced. Nathan Henry secured a hard-fought under-19 boys single win over Chioke Nurse in 3 games. Meanwhile, Gabriella Henry and Anna Manikchan advanced in the under-19 girls singles quarterfinals, while Kathleen Wong and Galiana Frank progressed in the under-15 category. The tournament features singles, doubles, and mixed doubles events involving players from clubs and schools nationwide. And that's sports to the moment.

0: Sunburst Orange Juice for a burst of refreshment. Sunburst Orange Juice time.
1: It is 7 hours.
2: The news, featuring the personalities, issues, and events that make the news in Guyana, the Caribbean, and around the world. The news is compiled and edited in the newsroom of the National Communications Network.
1: With the news, I am Andrea Joseph. Good morning. The five members of the Commission of Inquiry into the MV Barima tragedy visited two dry docks on the east bank Demerara yesterday morning as part of their ongoing work to gather information relevant to the inquiry. Both facilities were associated with the maintenance and repair of the MV Barima at various times before July 18. The visits provided

0: an opportunity for commissioners to familiarize themselves with the sites ahead of the beginning of oral hearings on October 14. Yesterday's visits followed inspections on Thursday at the Transport and Harbors Department's Good Wharf in Georgetown and visits to the Maritime Administration Department. These site visits form part of the Commission's preliminary fact-finding work. They allow members to gain a clearer understanding of the facilities and operations relevant to its investigation into the circumstances surrounding the MV Borrima tragedy. Business owners who profit from the local markets must act responsibly rather than dump commercial waste, such as wooden pallets, onto public streets. Local Government Minister Priya Manik Chand says this practice is unacceptable and warned that offenders will be held accountable. She made the statement on Thursday during the launch of a parapet waste removal campaign in Albertown.
1: So, because we know that there are going to be some people who are deliberately not being responsible, perhaps because you have your own agenda or you're being fed by someone else, people are going to start getting charged under the current legislation we have and taken to a municipal court, which is set up to deal with matters like this. It's Code 10. So I'm asking you all not to put us in a place where we have to force you to do the right thing.
0: Manik Chand reaffirmed the ministry's commitment to monitoring and tackling the critical issues driving poor sanitation in Georgetown and across the country.
1: We're going to force the city council to have their contractors be more reliable. We are going to make sure we pick up your carpet waste. We're going to make sure people are monitoring this. We're going to make sure there is a second pickup in very densely populated communities. We're going to make sure that there's skip bins put down where they need to be put down. But you have to be responsible or none of this will work.
0: A management committee will be established to oversee the operations of designated truck parking facilities. The proposed fee structure and operational arrangements will be announced in the coming days. Housing Minister Colin Crowell made the disclosure during a visit to the 24-acre truck parking facility on the development at Hermitage, Wales, West Bank, Demerara. Crowell explained that the management structure will ensure the facilities are properly maintained, secured, and efficiently operated. The truck parks will provide a designated space for truck operators and other commercial vehicle owners to park, service, and undertake routine maintenance. According to Crowell, the operational framework will include security arrangements, maintenance provisions, and a fee structure to support the long-term sustainability of the facilities. The initiative is expected to create employment opportunities for persons involved in its daily management and upkeep. In news coming out of the region, a powerful 7.7 magnitude earthquake struck southern Panama yesterday, damaging buildings, disrupting electricity supplies, and forcing the suspension of flights at the country's main international airport. According to Reuters, the United States Geological Survey reported that the earthquake struck near La Pizzolosa at a depth of 12.6 kilometers, triggering more than a dozen aftershocks. Power outages affected six provinces, while operations at Tocumen International Airport were temporarily suspended. Schools across the country were closed, and Panama's city metro service was halted. Buildings, including a church, were damaged or collapsed in some areas, while frightened residents rushed into the streets as the tremors continued. The earthquake was also felt in neighboring Costa Rica. And finally, in international news, the United States has imposed the sweeping sanctions on the International Criminal Court, that's the ICC, escalating tensions over the tribunal's investigations into alleged war crimes involving American and Israeli officials. According to Reuters, the Trump administration announced the measures yesterday, targeting the court's operations and potentially restricting American companies from providing banking, technology, and other essential services. U.S. Secretary of State Marco Rubio accused the ICC of overstepping its authority, declaring that Washington would not allow the court to prosecute American citizens. The sanctions include an initial six-month grace period and exemptions for certain essential services. The ICC strongly condemned the decision, describing it as an attack on international justice and urging its 125 member states to defend the institution. That's the news to the moment.
2: This has been The News, featuring the personalities, issues, and events that made the news in Guyana, the Caribbean, and around the world. The news was compiled and edited in the newsroom of the National Communications Network.
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0: 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Coming up at 7:10, we will have the weather forecast for you. 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

0: 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All of it. Taking the time to 7 hours 10, here's the weather forecast for you as issued by the National Weather Watch Center at T-Murray.
1: With the check of your weather, I am Oshana Hopiwana. Sunny skies can be expected throughout Guyana for most of the day. In the afternoon, thunder showers are likely over regions 1 and 7. Rainfall is expected to be between 10 and 20 millimeters over regions 1 and 7. Elsewhere, no significant rainfall. Winds will be moderate to fresh breeze from the northeast to the east. Maximum temperatures will range between 33 and 34 degrees Celsius along the coast and from 34 to 37 degrees Celsius elsewhere. For your springtide advisory, the public is reminded that the springtide advisory remains in effect through Tuesday, October 13, 2026. During this period of high tide, higher than normal water levels may result in overtopping of sea and river defenses, flooding of low-lying coastal and riverine areas, and hazardous conditions along shorelines and waterways. Now for your extended forecast. On Sunday, cloudy skies with occasional showers and thunder showers are expected from mid-morning. And until next time, have a great day.

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0: Well, if you didn't recognize that voice, you're perhaps hearing the selection for the first time. That's Vicky Carr for us with So Nice Summer Samba.
1: By conserving water today, we protect tomorrow. 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
0: It is 7 hours 15 all across our beautiful country. You know, waking up, opening your eyes, it's a brand new day. It's a good one. It will be a good one. And we hope you will embrace all today offers as best you can. Well, we got some early wishes from Auntie Ruby. But before we get to Auntie Ruby, saying good morning to Jerry Sharma there at Mike Coney. Hi, Jerry. And one more day, you know, Jerry and those dogs. Do you have dogs? If you have dogs, and we hope they're not, you know, like Jerry's dogs, for some reason, they don't listen. Not sure why they don't listen to him. So if you've got some tips on, you know, how to make your dogs listen and obey, we'd love to have you share them with Jerry. Very good morning. Hi, Jerry. To all animal lovers everywhere. Maybe you have cats. It's good. It's a good thing. And Dr. Suraj Bali, Steve Suraj Bali, you know, would encourage us. It's getting to that time of year again when he would say, get a pet for the holidays. Give someone a pet. And it does entail a lot of work, but, you know, the rewards are endless. You know, I don't have a dog, no pet at this time. But for those of us who've had, you know, the joys and also the pain of losing them. But that's how it is, you know, that's how it is. But you enjoy them while you can. The same way we enjoy so many things in life. So we hope you are having a good day today. Auntie Ruby popped by to say hello, good morning. She's wishing everyone a safe week, an enjoyable one. And she did say some other things, don't remember. But yes, the love is coming straight from Auntie Ruby, Randy and Andy there at Crane. And it's also time for this, the Hindu observance of Navratri. And I think it's starting tomorrow. I'm going to get the details from her. So for all those, our Hindu brothers and sisters, a very good morning to you. A special one from Auntie Ruby to Carmen Khan. Good morning to you and to Zorina there on the Essequibo Coast. Good morning, Shakira and Loretta. It's Agriculture Month. You know, have you been paying attention? How is your kitchen garden going? To all our farmers, hello there. 7 hours 18, really, that's where it's headed. Good morning to Alex.
2: I dream of a music box dancer no one can see. She twirls around and round and dances only for me. She's just a

0: That's Ray Conniff and the Singers for us with Little Music Box Dancer. Doesn't that remind you of another selection? Yeah, not a genre of music, really, but the girl in his mind, Jerry Butler. So we can say the same thing. Different genres of music, same message. It is 7 hours 21.
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1: 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The time is 7 hours 27. Say good morning to all our senior citizens. This is Senior Citizens Month, and we salute you, each and every one of you. Continue to share those stories. We still want to hear them. We still need to hear them. So don't take them, you know, don't take them all away. Share them with us. Coming up at 7 hours 35, we will have 5 messages for you. No announcement of that. At 7 hours 50, Edwin C. Raj comes along, yes, quite merrily, to share with us what's happened in history yesterday in cricket, in sport, cricket. And we want to say hello to all those engaged in sport at this time. We know our Guyana team is out, yes, one of our sporting disciplines, they're out there, and we want to wish them well. A little later, we're going to be looking at this theme, Innovate, Nourish, Grow, Building a Strong and Sustainable Guyana. And this word sustainable comes up ever so often. Last time we met, and we were looking at Agriculture Month, we played for you Farmer Man by Hilton Hemeding. And what else did we have? Oh, Practice Agriculture. Today we're going to hear about mangoes from the Petite Musicale and the Cherry Tree Carol by the Marigold Singers. Are you appreciating the work our farmers put in, and are we too paying attention to what we eat, how we use our fruits and vegetables? 7 hours 29. We're going to welcome Ramjohn Holder and the Bataro Singers with Ganja Mani and the Yoruba Singers now, Long Grass Can't Talk. Sing along.
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0: 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Timbaro.

Yeah, the Aruba Singers Forest there with Long Grass Can't Talk. Say good morning to Ezzy and Joycelyn Rockcliffe and also to Ken and the other members of the Aruba Singers, the longest serving band in Guyana. And before them, we had the Pataro Pork Knockers. That's Ram John Holder. The Pataro Pork Knockers doing Ganja Mani. Ram John Holder, yeah, he was here. Was it last year or the... Oh, these days fly so fast. But good morning to all of you, wherever you are this morning. 7 hours quickly, it is heading to that. 7 hours 35. At this time, there's no announcement of death. Here are five messages. Calling Juanita Josiah of Lot 38, Collins Street, Victoria, East Coast, Demerara. Shion Cuthbert of Lot 15, Haslington Public Road, East Coast, Demerara. Bertisha Bell of Lot 199, Dazzle Housing Scheme, East Coast, Demerara. Chantel Wilkie of Lot 27, Area G, Ogle, East Coast, Demerara. 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O.J. 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And Vanetta Anderson of Lot 154A, Friendship Squatting Area, East Bank, Demerara, are all somewhere else in the country. Here's a message for you. You are requested to meet with the Director of Public Prosecutions, Lot 1, Seawall Flats, Evelary, Kingston, Georgetown, or make urgent contact by telephone number 226-0719 on or before Friday, October 16. I repeat the message. You are requested to meet with the Director of Public Prosecutions, Lot 1, Seawall Flats, Evelary, Kingston, Georgetown, or make urgent contact by telephone number 226-0719 on or before Friday, October 16. This message is sent by the Director of Public Prosecutions, and it is for Juanita Josiah of Lot 38, Collins Street, Victoria, East Coast, Demerara. Shion Cuthbert of Lot 15, Haslington Public Road, East Coast, Demerara. Bertisha Bell of Lot 199, Dazzle Housing Scheme, East Coast, Demerara. Chantel Wilkie of Lot 27, Area G, Ogle, East Coast, Demerara. Alicia Plass of Lot 476, Block X, Liliendale, East Coast, Demerara. Aliyah Abdullah of Lot 5, Tuckville Terrace, East La Penitence, Georgetown. O.J. Samuel Smith of Lot 443, Tank Street Grove, East Bank, Demerara. Shara Grant of Lot 631, Diamond Housing Scheme, East Bank, Demerara. Oshura Moses of Lot 10, Bagotstown, East Bank, Demerara. And Vanetta Anderson of Lot 154A, Friendship Squatting Area, East Bank, Demerara, or all somewhere else in the country. Calling Janelle Elcock of Sarah Lodge, Stuartville, West Coast, Demerara. Kausilia Sukram of Lot 386 Zilot, East Bank, Essequibo. 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Anaya Abrams of Inner Bagotsville, West Bank, Demerara. Mario France of Lot 95 Stuartville, Old Road, West Coast, Demerara. Amarita Capellito of Lot 90, the Kindred Housing Scheme, West Coast, Demerara. Kayla Simon of Lot 98, Noble Street, Friendship, East Coast, Demerara. Sarojini Singh of Perseverance, Maikoni, East Coast, Demerara. And Kensia Williams of Lot 313, Phase 1, South Better Hope, East Coast, Demerara, or all somewhere else in the country. Here is a message for you. You are requested to meet with the Director of Public Prosecutions, Lot 1, Seawall Flats, Evelary, Kingston, Georgetown, or make urgent contact by telephone number 226-0719 on or before Friday, October 16. I'll repeat the message. You are requested to meet with the Director of Public Prosecutions, Lot 1, Seawall Flats, Evelary, Kingston, Georgetown, or make urgent contact by telephone number 226-0719 on or before Friday, October 16. This message is sent by the Director of Public Prosecutions, and it is for Janelle Elcock of Sarah Lodge, Stuartville, West Coast, Demerara,
Kausilya Sukram of Lot 386, Zilot, East Bank, Essequibo. Alian Daniels of Lot 8, Tushen, New Scheme, East Bank, Essequibo. Anaya Abrams of Inner Bagotsville, West Bank, Demerara. Mario France of Lot 9, Stortville, Old Road, West Coast, Demerara. Amarita Capellidio of Lot 90, Dikindren Housing Scheme, West Coast, Demerara. Kayla Simon of Lot 98, Noble Street, Friendship, East Coast, Demerara. Sarojini Singh of Perseverance, Mykoni, East Coast, Demerara. And Kinsia Williams of Lot 313, Phase 1, South Better Hope, East Coast, Demerara, or all somewhere else in the country. Colin Shet Taifa Williams of Lot 352 East Street, North Cummingsburg, Georgetown. Syria Gittens of Lot 91 Thomas Street, Kitty, Georgetown. Maria Narayan of Lot 255 Earls Avenue, Sabrianville, Georgetown. Cassia Katao of St. Cuthbert's Mission, Linden, Suzdeck Highway. Aklima Rashid of Wellington Park Estate, Quarantine, Barbies. Ariane Rose Chong of St. Ignatius Village, Central Lethem, Region 9. Roseanne France of Central Amelia's Ward, Mackenzie, Linden, Region 10. Trinacy Lambert of Lot 329, Block 22, Wisma, Linden, Region 10. And Monifa Trotman of Lot 36, Stuart Park, Christianburg, Wisma, Linden, Region 10. Or all somewhere else in the country. Here's a message for you. You are requested to meet with the Director of Public Prosecutions, Lot 1, Seawall Flats, Evelary, Kingston, Georgetown, or make urgent contact by telephone number 226-0719 on or before Friday, October 16. I'll repeat the message. You are requested to meet with the Director of Public Prosecutions, Lot 1, Seawall Flats, Evelary, Kingston, Georgetown, or make urgent contact by telephone number 226-0719 on or before Friday, October 16. This message is sent by the Director of Public Prosecutions, and it is for Shetaifa Williams of Lot 352 East Street, North Cummingsburg, Georgetown, Syria Gittens of Lot 91 Thomas Street, Kitty, Georgetown, Maria Narayan of Lot 255 Earls Avenue, Sabrianville, Georgetown, Cassia Katao of St. Cuthbert's Mission, Linden, Suzdeck Highway, Aklima Rashid of Wellington Park Estate, Quarantine, Babis, Ariane Rose Chong of St. Ignatius Village, Central Lethem, Region 9, Roseanne France of Central Amelia's Ward, Mackenzie Linden, Region 10, Trinacy Lambert of Lot 329, Block 22, Wisma Linden, Region 10, and Manifa Trotman of Lot 36, Stuart Park, Christianburg, Wisma Linden, Region 10, are all somewhere else in the country. We're calling Emerson DePaul Sosa Ferreira of Lot 166 Charlotte Street, border Georgetown. Geoffrey Kelshaw, trading as Diamond Head Holding Inc. of Lot 62 Hatfield and Across Streets, working West Georgetown. Naresh Jagannath of Lot 29 New Anglet Canal, No. 2 Polder, West Bank, Demerara. Nicholas Edward Hines of Lot 50 Lethem Rupununi, Region No. 9. Oziel Macedo de Lima of Citrus Grove, Port Kaituma, Borima Winey, Simone Althea Bowen and Anthony Cyril Bowen of Lot 76 Murphy Street, Good Intent, West Bank, Demerara, Leonard Winter of Tabatinga Lethem, North Rupununi, Giles W. Sebastian and Francisco Evangelista de Santos Arujo of Lethem Central Rupununi, Region No. 9, Linsakia Guyana Inc. of 502 Pegasus Corporate Center and Suites, Seawall, Kingston, Georgetown, and Samuel K. Dojoy of Lot 169 Thomas Street, Kitty, Georgetown, or all somewhere else in the country. 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
Naresh Jagannath of Lot 29 New Anglet Canal Number 2 Pole, the West Bank, Demerara. Nicholas Edward Hines of Lot 50 Lethem, Rupununi Region 9. Oziel Macedo de Lima of Citrus Grove, Port Kaithuma, Borima Winey. Simone Althea, that is Simone Alethea Bowen and Anthony Cyril Bowen of Lot 76 Murphy Street, Good Intent, West Bank, Demerara. Leonard Winter of Tabatinga Lethem, North Rupununi. Giles W. Sebastian and Francisco Evangelista dos Santos Arrujo of Lethem Central Rupununi Region 9, Linsekia, Guyana Incorporated of 502 Pegasus Corporate Center and Suites, Seawall, Kingston, Georgetown, and Samuel K. Dojoy of Lot 169 Thomas Street, Kitty, Georgetown, or all somewhere else in the country. Anyone knowing the whereabouts of these individuals is kindly asked to pass this message on. And finally, recalling Sergio Angelo Borges, Director of Blessed Mining and Logistics Incorporated of Lot 5 Garnet Street, Kitty, Georgetown, or somewhere else in the country. Here's a message for you. You are asked to urgently visit the office of Jumbo Jet Auto Sales at Lot 92 Smythe Street, Workenrose, Georgetown. I'll repeat the message. You are asked to urgently visit the office of Jumbo Jet Auto Sales at Lot 92 Smythe Street, Workenrose, Georgetown. This message is sent by the manager of Jumbo Jet Auto Sales and is for Sergio Angelo Burgess, Director of Blessed Mining and Logistics Incorporated of Lot 5, Garnet Street, Kitty, Georgetown, or somewhere else in the country. Anyone knowing the whereabouts of Sergio Angelo Burgess is asked to kindly pass this message on. This brings us to the end of messages at this time. Our next announcement of messages will be at 12 hours 25. The time has moved to 7 hours 47.

Well, as we get set to hear from Edwin C. Raj with Today in Cricket History, let's see if we can get Connie Smith in with some music at this time. If it ain't love, let's leave it alone.

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0: KFC, it's finger licking good.
1: October 10th, 1987, Hyderabad and India witnessed one of the greatest one-day innings of all time. Zimbabwe's captain Dave Houghton hammered a brilliant 142 off 137 balls with 13 fours and 6 sixes as his side fell an agonizing 4 runs short of the target of 243 in a World Cup match against New Zealand. Houghton lost 10 pounds in the oppressive heat, and by the end, with cramps taking full toll, he could hardly walk. It was the first one-day 100 by a Zimbabwean and remained the joint highest score in a one-day international until Greg Wishart hit 172 not out against Namibia in the World Cup in 2003. October 10, 2003, Matthew Hayden bludgeoned his way to 380 in Perth in the first test against Zimbabwe to break Brian Lara's record for the highest individual score in test cricket. Resuming on 183, he never got tired of crushing the ball to the boundary off the hapless bowlers. With a bright array of cuts, straight drives and pulls, he clobbered 38 fours and 11 sixes in 10 overs at the crease. Adam Gilchrist, with an 84-ball century, played a good supporting role but was firmly in the shade. Lara called to congratulate Hayden and against England 6 months later claimed the record back. October 10, 1998. In Harare, Zimbabwe claimed only their second test victory. In the one-off test against India, they had the best of a low-scoring game to win by 61 runs. Neil Johnson took the key wicket of Sachin Tendulkar, caught behind for 7, as India crashed wretchedly to 133 for 9 in pursuit of 235. The last pair, Jagaval Srinath and Harbhajan Singh, swung the bat merrily, but they were never in danger of salvaging anything more than pride, and India's overseas drought continued. Since beating England in 1986, they had played 42 tests away from home and won only one of them. And before we go today, October 10th, 1928. Only 5 appearances at the top table for the exotically monikered West Indian Clement de Pisa, who was born today, but he was part of the highest 7th-wicket partnership in Test history in Bridgetown in 1955. He came in at 147 for 6 after Australia had amassed 668 and added 347 with Dennis Atkinson. The pair batted throughout the fourth day, and De Pisa's 122 was his only first-class 100 as well as his only test score over 16. The partnership was a first-class record too until Pankaj Darmani and Bhupinder Singh added 460 for Punjab versus Delhi in 1994-95. So that's it for today then. Join me in the morning for another program.
2: Edwin Siraj for us, and there's always something, yes, something interesting, something amusing, something to ponder. Coming up at 8 hours 30, it will be time for Christ is the Answer. It's the youth edition today. It's Agriculture Month. The main focus, they tell us, coming out of the Ministry of Agriculture is on innovation, climate resilience, and the food security. Let's enjoy at this time Le Petit Musical with Mangoes and the Marigold Choir with Cherry Calypso.

0: By conserving water today, we protect tomorrow. GWI time.
1: It is 8 hours. Today is Saturday, October 10. And yes, Cherry is adding some lemon juice and so much more. You know, we've had the recipe all this time. Are we listening, Guyana? And see what else you can come up with. And maybe we can encourage our boys and girls to sing about some other fruits. And I'm sure we can find a song about our star apples, our guinips, yeah, our downs. We don't see these. Well, many people are taking those trees down. Not sure why. Each fruit has its own nutritional value. Each of them. Yeah. We don't explore them all, as we hear so often about Caribbean food in the Caribbean, and they still continue to do research. And this article says the Caribbean is renowned for its diversity of cultures that originated from the early settlers. This, they tell us, has transcended. It has moved into a variety of food choices and habits that have survived throughout the ages, while others have been added over the generations. What new are we adding? You know, what new are we coming up with? Even at home. You don't have to put it out there, but you can start at home, and you never know. This is how big restaurants are made, and food places and packaging and

The list is endless. Staple foods are good examples of this Caribbean diversity. Why? They are the most affordable, they tell us, easily available and the most widely used. Many of us, many individuals, do not feel satisfied unless the main meal includes rice, while others express a similar feeling about provisions. And that's it in the Caribbean. As the global food trade expands, an ever-increasing variety of foods is filling or is appearing in the Caribbean marketplace. So we've got to stick to, you know, what we know and experiment, play around with it. You know, there's excitement in the kitchen. Let's see if we can continue. Yeah, continue this revolution that would have started way back then. Coming up with new ideas, new food choices, new menus over time. And we saw what happened during Amerindian Heritage Month. Yeah, all kinds of things were done. Different items. So think about it, Ghana, as we go along today, this Agriculture Month. And let's see what you can expect on the calendar. Where did I write that for you? There's Market Day somewhere. Is it today? Monday. On Monday, they are opening. We'll get that for you in a bit. Yes. On Monday, there's the Farmers Conference and Market Day at the Artichon Conference Center. And if you live in that vicinity, there's the Farmers Market from 15:30. That's the time that's stated. So listen out just in case there is any adjustment. World Food Day exhibition comes up on Friday, October 16, at Lake Mainstay, Region 2. Good morning, Region 2. Hello there. How are you? It's time for the Saturday Aroma, where we pop by your kitchen for that mouth-watering whiff. What will it be today? Whatever it is, we hope you are enjoying every bit as we say good morning to our friend over there on the west side, that's Parfait Harmony, and saying good morning to Edwin Daniels, to Paula Dainty, and of course to Jameer and family, wife Sati, all those of you on the west side. We want to remind you to be careful on the road. Good morning to Valerie and George Simbu. Valerie and George Seals. Hi, Val. Good morning to Donna and to all the our cancer survivors everywhere. Hello, hello, hello. To Alien and to Lisa, the entire family, good morning. To Mamale, good morning. Hi, Mamale. We hope you're having a better day today. Lots of love coming to you from all at this end. We have some special wedding anniversary greetings to send out. We will do that in a bit, but let's go upbeat with OMI Cheerleader.

Oh, that was OMI there with Cheerleader. And we hope you know that got you tapping your feet. And hello, Yuna. Yeah, that one's to you. Hi, Cherry. Good morning. It is 8:09. We have some housekeeping to do.

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10: The time is 8 hours, 13 and counting. Thank you so very much, Lisa and Amy and Eliane. Have a great weekend. And to all those of you heading out of town, we want to remind you to be careful. We have some special wedding anniversary wishes to send at this time. The anniversary is on Monday. Yes, Monday, October 12th. Guess what? It will be 55 years since Pauline and Pastor Patrick De Silva of Aishelton Village tied the knot. As you celebrate on Monday, you're getting lots of love and best wishes from your children, Trudy, Daniela, John, Cindy, Andre, and they tell us your special boy, Terrence. As you celebrate, as you reflect, Pauline and Pastor Patrick De Silva of Aishelton, may you continue to grow stronger. Especially for you, we have the ties that bind. And for all those, yes, who are feeling, you know, you are rededicating today, just thinking about maybe your loved one has left also, but the memories live. So we're going to have Brooke Benton, The Ties That Bind, followed by Jimmy Rogers, Tender Love and Care.

That was Jimmy Rogers for us, Tender Love and Care. And we are sure that's what the Silvers there of Eichelton must be saying, looking back at 55 years. And they will be celebrating on Monday. Once more, lots of love and best wishes from your children, Trudy, Daniela, John, Cindy, Andre, and your special boy, Terrence. As you celebrate, do enjoy, continue to enjoy each other's company and all the blessings that go with it. That was for Pauline and Pastor Patrick De Silva of Eichelton Village. Eichelton, good morning. Well, it looks as though we just started. When was it? 6 hours? It's already 8:20. Uh-huh. That's the reality of the time. Good morning to Camille Khan, and the grandchildren, Devere and Alianne, and they're at Diamond on the east bank of Demerara. And we're saying hello to Doris Welsh. Hope you are having a good day. We're going to hear now from Diana Ross and the Supremes, If We Hold On Together. And this is played especially for all our cancer survivors, those caregivers, and all the personnel. You know, when you go to the hospital, it starts at the compound. It starts with the security, and you go all the way. You may not interact with everyone every day, but each person plays their role, plays their part. And then we have a little bit of music as our Hindu brothers and sisters prepare for Navratri, the first 3 nights, according to Auntie Ruby. We hope you got this right. Is for Durga, and the second night is for Lakshman, and the third night is for Saraswati. 8:21, If We Hold On Together.

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2: Taking the time to 8 hours 28, and so we're almost out of time, but we're going to say hello to all our Hindu brothers and sisters as they prepare for Navrat, and it's a story of 9 nights, a pretty long story, got a day from Auntie Ruby, but we want to stop to say hello to Jai Dio Dudnoth. Hi, Jai. And we know you haven't been, you've been a little bit under the weather, but we trust that you will continue to grow stronger each day. So lots of love to you from all the listeners. You're getting best wishes too from Sumner and all the others. Mamale, Auntie Ruby, Randy, and the enjoy.

0: And we want to say thank you for joining us, keeping us company. Yes, just as we've been keeping yours, we enjoy when you are out there. If you must leave, please be very careful. Andrea, encouraging you, reminding you to continue to give thanks for each and every blessing. Yes, family, friends, this land that has given us birth, the list is endless. Every bite, every sip. Until next time, do take good care. All across our country, it is 8 hours 30. At this time, the Central Assembly of God presents Christ is the Answer.
1: Good morning, good morning, good morning. When you hear that team song, it means that the Christ is the Answer broadcast youth segment is on top. We want to thank you for joining us this morning. Hallelujah, praise the Lord, and we're happy to bring you, hallelujah, the Word of God and three beautiful songs this morning, plus a little announcement somewhere in between. So don't you touch that dial. This is Christ is the Answer youth segment.

Praise God. Hallelujah. Father, we want to thank you for this broadcast. And we want to thank you, God, for bringing us here another Saturday morning to share your word with your people. I thank you today that the songs and everything that will be done in this broadcast will bless somebody and help somebody to grow in you. So minister like only you can, oh Father God. And do something phenomenal. Heal the sick. Open blind eyes, oh God. Bring a soul to you, Lord, today. In the name of Jesus, we thank you for our country. We thank you for our government. We thank you for Jerusalem. And we thank you, oh God, that you'll have your way in this land called Guyana. Just minister to this broadcast as only you can, God. In the name of the Father, and of the Son, and of the Holy Spirit. We look to you, Father God, for what you're about to do. In Jesus' name, amen.

Praise God, praise God. Good morning, good morning, good morning, and welcome to another youth edition of the Christ is the Answer broadcast. We're happy to be here this morning bringing you three beautiful songs on the Word of God. Hallelujah. We have been on the air since August of 1961, and we still bring the truth of God's Word, letting people know that Christ is the answer. Today will be no different. God will minister to your circumstance and your need if you can put your trust and confidence in Him. Thanks for tuning into the broadcast. Christ is the Answer youth segment. Okay, for what's happening here at Central Assembly of God Church, we usually have on Saturdays our Christ is the Answer program, or Christ is the Answer, sorry, not Christ is the Answer, Christ is Counseling, hallelujah. And that is between the hours of 10 and 1, every fourth, second, and third Saturday right here at 330 Church and John Smith Street. Praise the Lord. So you have a crisis and you need counseling. We fast with you, pray with you, and counsel you through that. In order to make an appointment, you have to call the office 226-3888, and we will, hallelujah, leave your name and number. We make contact with you, hallelujah, as to when you can come. Praise the Lord. And receive your healing, blessing, deliverance, whatever that you need God to do. Hallelujah. That's Crisis Counseling every first, second, and third Saturday, right here at Central Assembly of God Church at the corners of 330 Church and John Smith Street, formerly known as East Street. Praise the Lord. Hallelujah. The number is 226-3888. Remember, you can write to us, Christ the Answer, PO Box 10967, Georgetown, Guyana. Hallelujah. And let us know what the broadcast is doing in your heart and life. And when you write to us, you can request any one of our free Bible courses. Praise the Lord. Hallelujah. Praise the Lord. You can ask. Hallelujah. Praise the Lord. And request we have on salvation. We have on depression. Praise the Lord. We have on the Holy Spirit. And we have a whole host of other stuff. Free stuff. Right? Request it. We send it free to you. Once give us a returning address. Hallelujah. Praise the Lord. So drop us a line at our email at centralaog.cita@gmail.com, or you can write us at Christ is the Answer, PO Box 10967, Georgetown, Guyana. Hallelujah. Praise the Lord. We go over tomorrow morning. Tomorrow we have Dr. Aubrey Krishna on in our 7:30 service. It's going to be awesome. We want to encourage all and sundry to join us. Hallelujah. Beautiful service planned for you tomorrow morning right here at the corners of 330 Church and John Smith Street. Praise the Lord. Hallelujah. In our worship and fellowship service, that's 7:30. It's a double header because we have, praise the Lord, our junior church happening same time. So we want to encourage you to come with your children. Junior church is church gate for children. Hallelujah. And while you're in the sanctuary enjoying the beautiful service plan, your children could be having church for children right here at Central Assembly of God Church. Praise the Lord. At 9:30 is also on the school hour. Sorry, 9:45 is our Sunday school hour. And then in the afternoon at 4, the youths meet. That sums it up for the announcement for this weekend. Tuesday, the intercessors meet at 10. Wednesday, praise the Lord, we have midweek Bible studies. We go live at 5, right on our Facebook page. Praise the Lord, hallelujah. Hallelujah, Friday morning, Healing America Rally at 10 a.m. Then in the evening, our prayer meeting at 6 p.m. And then we right back here next Saturday for another youth edition of Christ is the Answer. Thanks for tuning in. Would you touch that dial? This is Christ is the Answer youth segment.

0: church, folks.
1: Praise God. That was The Truth with Jaife, which means Jesus is for everybody. And that's what I preach. That's what I agree with. This is what the Bible says in Romans chapter 1, verses 16. Praise the Lord. Reading from the Amplified Version. For I'm not ashamed of the gospel, good news of Christ. For it is God's power working unto salvation for deliverance from eternal death to everyone who believeth with a personal trust and a confident surrender and firm reliance to the Jews first, to the Jew first, and also to the Greek. You know what this means? That Jesus is for everybody. Jesus is for everybody. Praise God. I'm glad you're tuned into the broadcast. This is Christ is the Answer Youth segment. The drama in the narrative of our lives must give the main character Jesus glory. The drama in the narrative of our lives, hallelujah, must give the main character Jesus glory. Hallelujah. Praise the Lord. And so from there we go straight into our scripture reading for today. Praise the Lord. Which is taken from Hosea chapter 3. Stay tuned for the scripture reading.
2: Chapter 3. Then said the Lord unto me, Go yet, love a woman beloved of her friend, yet an adulteress, according to the love of the Lord toward the children of Israel, who look to other gods, and love flagons of wine. So I bought her to me for 15 pieces of silver, and for an homer of barley, and an half homer of barley. And I said unto her, Thou shalt abide for me many days. Thou shalt not play the harlot, and thou shalt not be for another man. So will I also be for thee. For the children of Israel shall abide many days without a king, and without a prince, and without a sacrifice, and without an image, and without an ephod, and without teraphim. Afterward shall the children of Israel return, and seek the Lord their God, and David their king, and shall fear the Lord and his goodness in the latter days.
1: Praise God, hallelujah. The drama in the narrative of our lives must give the main character, Jesus, glory, hallelujah. As we look at Hosea chapter 3, here we see, hallelujah, here we see the narrative of Hosea's life reflecting the narrative of the main character, which is Jesus, his relationship with Israel. His relationship with Israel. Hosea was given a prophecy and told by the Lord that he should marry a harlot. And his life, hallelujah, and God's purpose for having him to marry a harlot, praise the Lord, is so that he can reflect through Hosea the prophet's life, his relationship with Israel, and how Israel was playing the harlot, hallelujah, praise the Lord. I want you to understand that the drama in the narrative of our lives must give the main character Jesus glory. And so when we look at this particular thing, this God didn't set up Hosea to marry, hallelujah, a prostitute because he want to mess up Hosea's life. No, he was telling a story. He was sharing a narrative of his relationship with Israel through the prophet's life. Hallelujah, praise the Lord. When we go over to, hallelujah, 1 Samuel chapter 1, and we see the story of Hannah. We read the narrative of Hannah, who was barren, hallelujah, and who was taunted, hallelujah, by Penina, because, hallelujah, she wasn't getting any cheering for Elkanah. And every single time they go up, hallelujah, to the temple, she was taunted till when she said, enough is enough. And she started to pray before the Lord like she drunk. And the priest Eli at the time told her, woman, put your wine away, it's all in the day you're drinking. She said, no, I ain't drunk, hallelujah. It's my spirit crying out to God, hallelujah, because I want God to do something phenomenal in my life. In case you don't know it, God is a phenomenal God. And when you make him the main character, things turn around. She said to him, listen, here what gonna happen. If you give me a child, I will give the child back to you. Hallelujah. Praise the Lord. So that you could be the main character in his life. I feel like I'm talking to somebody. Hallelujah. And when she decided that the blessing she was asking for, she was gonna give that blessing back to God. Hallelujah. Praise the Lord. Something broke, hallelujah, in her life. And a miracle transpired. And she got a baby boy named Samuel, hallelujah. But all it shows us here, hallelujah, is the narrative of Hannah's life, praise the Lord, reflecting the will of the main character for Samuel's life. Samuel was going to be a prophet, hallelujah. The same one who was going to anoint, hallelujah. Not only Saul, but David, the son of Jesse, who would be, hallelujah, praise the Lord, the descendant, or the lineal descendant of, hallelujah, the Savior of the world, which is Jesus. But we go over to Hebrews chapter 1, praise the Lord, we see, hallelujah, the narrative of God's role in heaven's scheme of things, hallelujah. Hallelujah, the narrative of God's role in heaven's scheme of things. Because here it speaks about Jesus, hallelujah, and the fact that, hallelujah, God referred to him as a son. And it make comparison between the angels and Jesus when you read Hebrews chapter 1. Praise the Lord, hallelujah. But all the while we see the main character having his way, hallelujah, all through the scriptures, hallelujah. And all the while you should see the main character Jesus having his way in your life. The difference between the scripture and your life, hallelujah, praise the Lord, is that your life is lived out in the now. And you have to use your free will of choice to allow the Holy Ghost to have his way in you so that the main character can get the glory. Hallelujah. The drama in your life must give glory to the main character, Jesus. The drama in your life, hallelujah, must, hallelujah, give the main character, Jesus, glory. Hallelujah. Understand, when we understand the character of God, it is easy to play our role in the narrative called life. When we understand, hallelujah, the character of God, it's easy to play our role in the narrative called life. Let me explain. God's character will not allow you to have lack and not supply all your needs. Ephesians 3:20. Especially if you're praying. I feel like I'm talking to somebody. God's character would not allow you to be sick and not heal your wounds. He says, I am the Lord that healeth thee. He says, healing is his children's bread. He's referred to as Jehovah Rapha, the Lord that healeth thee, hallelujah. And when you are serving the main character, which is Jesus, hallelujah, he will not allow you to be sick and not heal you, hallelujah. All these various ailments just allow us to see another side of the attribute of this supreme and awesome character called God. I feel like I'm talking to somebody. Understand that God's character will not allow you to be lost and not release, hallelujah, and not release all his resources to find us, hallelujah, praise the Lord. That's why we have the parable of the lost sheep, hallelujah, and the lost coin, hallelujah, praise the Lord, is so that we could understand that if you are lost, Jesus died for you so that you can be saved, hallelujah. He is so concerned about you that he's willing to leave the 99 to look for one that is lost. And the whole gospel message is for the least, hallelujah, the last and the lost, hallelujah. So if you're lost today, hallelujah, if you find his love, and you understand his character, hallelujah, he can change your life. Understand that God's character would not allow you, hallelujah, would not allow you to not have an experience and encounter with his love. God so loved the world that he gave his only begotten son. And so God wants you to come into contact with his son, hallelujah. For all who call upon the name of the Lord shall be saved, hallelujah. Understand that we must make Jesus the main character of our life. Will you make Jesus the main character of your life? He is the author and the finisher of all things created. Understand that when Jesus is the main character of your life, hallelujah, when Jesus is the main character of your life, you do not have to worry about how your story will end. When Jesus is the main character of your life, you do not have to worry about who like or love you, or don't like or love you. When Jesus is the main character of your life, hallelujah, you don't have to worry about tomorrow or even, hallelujah, the battles in your life. When Jesus is the main character in your life, he takes care of all your wants and needs. He loves you like nobody else will. When he's the central character of your life, hallelujah, the narrative of your life will be better for it. I'm talking to somebody out there. And that's why I'm saying to you, make Jesus the main character of your life. Whether you like it or not, Jesus is the main character in the narrative called life. Hallelujah. And the whole duty of man is to serve him and to keep his commandments. Hallelujah. Praise the Lord. And so Philippians 2, 12 to 6 says this, "Therefore, my beloved, as you have always obeyed, not as in my presence only, but," hallelujah, "now much more."

children of God without fault in the midst of a crooked and perverse generation, amongst whom you shine as light in the world, holding fast to the word of life, so that I may rejoice in the day of Christ, that I have not run in vain or labor in vain. Paul speaking to the church at Philippi. Make Jesus the main character of your life. You want to do so now? Pray this prayer. Say, Lord Jesus, I now accept you as Lord and Savior of my life. I thank you, Holy Spirit, for taking control of all my faculties and leading me in God's truth everlasting. If you pray that prayer, find a Bible believing church and continue to follow after God. Thank you for tuning to the broadcast, and join me next week for another UT edition of Christ is the Answer.

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5: 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I'm Christopher Holder. Farming Today is brought to you in association with the Ministry of Agriculture. On this week's presentation, Martin Lopez is with Harry in the Hope Back Dam, Hope Estate Back Dam. He's looking at a farmer who was among the first farmers to benefit from government's introduction of the Brazilian green dwarf variety of coconuts. And so 3 years ago, he started cultivating, growing this particular variety, and now he is basically harvesting. He has just started harvesting the first set of coconuts from his Brazilian variety. And he shared with us some of the agronomic practices he has been employing on his farm. He is also intercropping with plantains. And according to him, he is making a killing. His plantains are really producing. And so this is one of the crops that is recommended for intercropping. You know, these varieties begin bearing in 2 years, so you'd want to say within 3 years you start harvesting. So that's the only time you start making money from your crop of coconuts. So you want crops that can grow in between, like plantain, like pine. You know, I see some people putting in pine, and so by within 9 months you are harvesting and making money from that plot of land that you have grown or cultivated with the coconuts. So in this program, Martin chats with this

0: Palmer about his experiences, and of course helps him with some of the problems he has been experiencing with this particular crop. So that's the focus of this week's edition of Farming Today. We are in the first week of Agriculture Month. It was launched on Wednesday last, so we're a week into Agriculture Month. Today we had the second of the weekly series of farmers markets at the Sophia exhibition site. I certainly hope that all of you in Georgetown were able to capitalize on this farmers market. Now, the farmers market is going to be coming to your community, whichever region you are in the country. Farmers market will be coming your way. So just stay vigilant. Look for the social media posts advertising the farmers market in your area, when it's expected and so on, so that you can prepare yourself and be part of that market. What it does is links you directly to the farmer directly with the consumer, no middlemen, so therefore you get the best prices. They come to you at your community and offer you farm gate prices for a wide variety of produce. Now, it's not only fresh produce, you know. They're also going to be selling eggs and chicken and agro-processed foods. So it's everything you need all in one place at affordable prices. This is government's efforts to ensure that they control what's happening on the market, open market, where middlemen drive up prices for commodities. So you deal directly with the farmer, and of course you get farm gate prices, no middlemen. We will be back after these messages.
1: The Ministry of Agriculture, in association with its development partners, presents Agriculture Month 2026, a month-long series of activities and events celebrating the development of agriculture in Guyana. The theme for this year's observance is Innovate, Nourish, Grow, Building a Stronger and Sustainable Guyana. This year's celebration kicks off with a grand launch in the compound of the Ministry of Agriculture on Wednesday, September 30. Highlights of Agriculture Month this year includes the open-day activities featuring the various agencies of the Ministry of Agriculture, a Farmers Conference, Farmers Market Days across the country, and GLDA's third annual Honey Fest. There will also be the annual World Food Day celebrations on Friday, October 16 at the Mainstay Resort in Region 2. Agriculture Month 2026. Check our Facebook page and social media platforms for a detailed schedule of events throughout the month-long celebration of agriculture development in Guyana. Innovate today, nourish tomorrow. The theme of this year's celebration of World Food Day, Friday, October 16, at the Mainstay Resort in Region 2. This event is a collaborative effort between the Food and Agriculture Organization of the United Nations and the Ministry of Agriculture, and comes on the FAO's 81st anniversary. World Food Day booths will feature agriculture in its many forms: fresh produce, agro-processed foods, byproducts such as kraft, and a whole lot more. A variety of foods prepared by the various partner organizations will also be there for the sampling. World Food Day 2026, October 16, Mainstay Resort in Region 2. Don't you miss it! A strong crop starts with a clean foundation. Before weeds ever see the light of day, Moccasin from UPL is already at work. Moccasin is a selective pre-emergent herbicide that stops weeds during germination, blocking shoot and root growth right in the soil. Applied 24 hours before transplanting to wet or moist soil, Moccasin moves into the topsoil layer for maximum control. It controls tough annual grasses like barnyard grass, carpet grass, crabgrass, sourgrass, and fall foot grass, plus problematic broadleaf weeds like pigweed and chowrobaji. 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
2: Good day, viewers, and welcome once again to Farming Today. Now, in today's program, we are going to be talking mainly about coconuts. But the fact is, we're really going to be talking about the future of agriculture in Guyana. And coconuts is part of that future. We're going to look at this farm that is around me here now. We're going to look at some things on it that are really, really good and really advantageous. And we're also going to look at some things that maybe if we just change them a little bit, we could get far better production. But this is important to note. If you're looking to develop your country as an agricultural powerhouse, you need to start looking at your export market. You need to start looking at those things that you could produce that could compete out there in the world. There are some disadvantages in Ghana, but many advantages. One of them is that if we can grow our coconuts under this climate, which is warm, dry most of the year, but water available, we have a real opportunity. Let's take a look at some of the new varieties of coconut that has been introduced by the Ministry of Agriculture and NARI. And let us have a look at the cultivation and how certain other things could be integrated into coconut production to give even more profit and produce more food for the country. I'm going to start by talking with our farmer here, Harry, who is our old stalwart. He's been around this area for quite a while, and you're going to hear. It's going to be great talking to him. Harry, morning. Let me welcome you to Farming Today.
3: Yeah, okay.
2: Now, all the viewers could see you, you're dressed for work. You're not dressed here for no interview, nothing. You're a serious farmer.
3: Right.
2: You're there with your cutlass in your hand, everything.
3: Right.
2: So you're here to work and to perform.
3: Right.
2: And looking at some of what you have here, tell us a little bit. We're looking at some coconuts and we're looking at some bananas and plantains. Mm-hmm. What did you use to cultivate before the bananas and plantains?
3: Here, we used to plant plenty of passion fruit, like this bed and some of the like 4,000 or 5,000 passion fruit.
2: Mm-hmm.
3: And I can have the manager, we just put no passion fruit in Hooper Street.
2: Uh-huh.
3: But right now, the passion fruit, find like the market too bad on the kitchen. You find like all the flower drop out in our beer, like the system change.
2: Yeah, they have certain issues that they have to deal
3: with. And right now, like them, the coconuts, we very care them because I say it's beer. And now we see like we go get it produced on it. But that's just one tree, we find what a beer and a drop out. But otherwise, to the, them as well, we treat them very good, like manure them. We put soap, salt, blue into the heart. To the real fault, we wash out to go to the heart.
2: You see, this is the thing a lot of people don't realize, the amount of work and the amount of care that you put in. I mean, fellas like you really have a love for the land, right? And you have a love for the tree.
3: Yeah.
2: And whatever it is you could do to get that tree to prosper, that's what you want to see.
3: Right. You can't just
2: tell me something. What do you think about the, I want to ask you two big questions, right? What do you think about this new Brazilian variety of coconut that the Ministry of Agriculture has introduced?
3: Yeah, me find the Brazilian. First time I planted, well, when the Brazilian come, they give to the farmer, me get what me get last.
2: Right.
3: And me very treat them. Every day, me come to the farm, me walk to the tree, and check, me got cork, just bore them and eat them.
2: Mm-hmm.
3: And I just treat them and medicine.
2: Right.
3: Treat them. I get manicured the first time, you try the first. Or fast start to spray the root.
2: Mm-hmm.
3: And I get it for beer very fast.
2: Right.
3: Because very treatment up to mold. If you look at it, what is mold here?
2: Mm-hmm.
3: Foul mold and some of the true on it.
2: Mm-hmm.
3: And like manure, like with the rainfall, we take manure and spread it on the root.
2: So in other words, you take care. Tell me something else. What we notice here is that you're not only growing coconuts, but you're growing some. These bananas or plantains you have here?
3: Yes, it's planting. Okay. Well, we got plenty planting here.
2: So why you? So you? How come you're planting both planting and coconut in the same place?
3: Yeah, well, maybe half before when I planted coconut, we have planting in the corner.
2: Uh-huh.
3: And I just said, so stick the coconuts in the corner to treat it. But now, how I see the Brazilian beer, I could have also plant a whole bed complete with the Brazilian.
2: Right.
3: Because what I noticed, the 18-month coconut, I get variety back, so I get all from you. And the 18-month coconut, but it's hard clay, it come in very long.
2: Uh-huh.
3: You know, I get them for change, so come to wrong.
2: Mm-hmm.
3: People said to use salt, we buy a whole bag of salt. And we put in the bucket and we take handful and put them straight to the heart.
2: Mm-hmm. But tell me something, you find your, so basically what you're saying is that You had bananas, you had planting here before the coconut, or the coconut
3: Yes, I had banana planting.
2: And when these young plants, young coconut plants are growing, they still have enough sunlight that you could grow planting and so on in between.
3: Yes, right? Yes. So, you know, the land there, the Brazilian coconut, I mean, notice the Brazilian coconut, it very short.
2: Mm-hmm.
3: And like them sucker trees don't hammer it. And like this morning, we put on the rain gel in the shower here, we put on a spring paste the water.
2: Well, this is another thing. I see you're doing everything right.
3: Yes.
2: Well, tell you what, Harry, we're going to go now and have a look at some of these plants that you have here and that they're well taken care of. And we're going to see if maybe we could shift around a few little things to get some improvement. But thank you so much, and I very much appreciate what you're doing here. And I think it is good for our viewers to understand what farmers it is have to actually go through.
3: Yeah.
2: Thank you so much. Well, viewers, I have here behind me an example of the variety of coconut that has been introduced by the Ministry of Agriculture from Brazil. Now, this is a very, very early maturing variety. Very high in yield, and you could just see, you could just look at it, you could see all these coconuts here. You are going to be able to see all the young ones coming out. So this is clearly and obviously a very productive tree. The nuts themselves are suitable not only for water, but they're also suitable for copra. So in terms of a plant, this plant is really, really doing well. It is one day, it is really an amazing introduction. A lot of times when you're growing coconuts, there is a lot of light available. And what we see in here from Harry makes a lot of sense, which is that you grow something else in between, whether it is a couple of planting plants or something else, something that you're not going to be taking too much of your effort, but something that could just add to your production and keep the place a little bit cool. Now, when we're looking at this plant, we're also seeing some serious challenges. What we have here, almost every single leaf here, you can see some discoloration on it. If you look on the inside of the leaf, you're going to clearly see a lot of damage here. And this would be from scale insects. It'll be probably from the red spider mite as well. But basically, we got some small sucking insects here. What you could also notice is if you look at the trees, you will see the edge of the leaf, at the end of the leaf, it is rather yellow. It is much more yellow than the leaves inside. This tends to be a sign of a shortage of potassium. It could be a sign of shortage of calcium. Because why this happens is because these nutrients do not move around in the plant. So when the plant needs this extra nutrient, the plant is growing, it needs calcium, but calcium is not there. The plant continues to grow, it grows without calcium, and therefore that part that is growing tends to die and look yellow and look bad. Which is why when you see any plant where the younger leaves are being very yellow, and particularly when they get around the edge, they're getting very brown. Usually that is a sign of a shortage of calcium or a shortage of potassium or maybe even both. And that brings me to the next issue. This situation in Guyana, in terms of the soil, the nice thing about the Guyanese soils is that they are flat. I could walk up and down this place. You don't have no mountain to go up and down climbing. It means that you could come in there with some kind of vehicle and harvest the nuts and so on. But it is also very short in calcium and very acid. So you have three things happening there. You have a soil that is short in nutrients. Number one, calcium. And then the fertilizers that people will normally use will give you some nitrogen, phosphorus, and potassium, because in almost all over the world, these are the three that the plants use up fast and the ones that are lost. Usually, all over the world, there's a lot of calcium in the soil. Guyana? No, not so much. So you're short of calcium. Because it is acid, it locks up even the nutrients that are there, tend to be hard to get in the plant. The third most important thing is that it releases aluminium into the soil, which actually is toxic to the roots. So this is why I'll always recommend whatever it is you grow in Guyana, seriously consider your limestone. If you're talking about a big project, think in terms of about 30 bags of limestone to the acre. If you're thinking in terms of your household, you're going to want about 5 pounds of limestone for about every 10 feet of bed. That's roughly the amount that you're going to be using. No, somewhere around 5 pounds will give you about 20 feet of bed. What the limestone does is not only provide calcium, but it changes the soil from being very acid. And that means it prevents the aluminium from damaging the roots, and it releases the nutrients that are in the soil. One of the other things that helps with that a lot is the use of this pen manure. And the pen manure doesn't really make the soil any less acid, but it does tend to tie up a lot of the aluminium, so it reduces your problem a bit. So this is why in some of the older farmers, they mightn't get 100% productivity, but when they use a lot of mold, they at least get something out of it. They also we have here in Guyana dry weather throughout almost all year. They're about 2 or 3 months when you have heavy rain. Dry weather is not bad if you have water that you could irrigate. And as we're looking at this farm here, we're seeing where very wisely Harry has put in his Hoyo irrigation hose here. He has just put one or two lines there, and this whole place is irrigated. There's a trench on either side, so he is doing very well. Let us look now at some of the solutions that we'd like to recommend for dealing with the issues that we see in here. Viewers, we've seen some damage here, right? This damage, a lot of it is scale, but it might be mites. I think what you're going to need here might be the application of two different products. In terms of the mite, one of the simplest things that could be done is to use a product like Secure. I would use it along with Astez. Secure will kill the mite. Astez will prevent all the egg mites from developing into mites. So you get a really, really good control. So a good motor blower here, maybe every 2 weeks or so, with some Secure and Astez. And it's always a good idea to put a little bit of foliar fertilizer in there, because these plants, they can feed from the leaf. And since we know that calcium is short, it might be a bad idea to put in some calcium in here. So we're probably looking at maybe adding to that some Calmax Gold. And I would say some Calmax Gold with some Secure and Astez. This should give you some really nice control. Now, as regards the scale insects, what I would recommend is to use a product called Protector. Protector is very cheap. Mix Protector about 2 tablespoons to a gallon, and water this whole tree all around here with the Protector. This is going to control the scales. This is going to control the rhinoceros beetle. It's going to control the pests that are going to be there. But when you're mixing it, don't only use 2 tablespoons or 1 ounce of Protector. Put in 2 ounces of Agrical. Agrical is an organic form of calcium, which is going to do 2 things. It's going to tie up aluminium, and it is going to provide calcium. I would suggest maybe once a month, maybe even less often than that. But you mix a gallon with 1 ounce of Protector and 2 ounces of Agrical, 1 gallon watered around here, I think you're going to see some big changes. The farmers are already using fertilizers, and these fertilizers are now going to really, really show their development. Viewers, it does a few things like these that I think is going to change the face of agriculture. We're able to take all the advantages that we have in Guyana and deal with the 1 or 2 little disadvantages that we have. I hope you've enjoyed this program. It has really been great bringing it to you. It's nice to bring in some new technology and something new that has been introduced. And I must give kudos to the Ministry of Agriculture for bringing in such an excellent variety of coconut. It's been a pleasure bringing this program to you. I hope you've enjoyed it as well. Remember, we're part sponsored by Caribbean Chemicals. This is Martin Lopez saying so long, till next time.
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1: With a strong technical team, this department provides essential services to farmers all across Guyana at every stage of the crop production cycle. 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
0: The Plant Pathology Unit specializes in identifying and managing plant diseases. Through field visits, followed by advanced laboratory testing, our experts diagnose diseases caused by plant pathogens such as fungi, bacteria, viruses, and nematodes, among others, and identify physiological disorders.
1: Farmers receive timely disease forecast and surveillance reports, allowing them to take preventative action and safeguard their crops.
0: The department also evaluates soil and plant health, ensuring optimal growth conditions for higher yields.
1: With the environment and the consumer in mind, through modern world-class integrated disease management IDM strategies, NARI recommends sustainable solutions from resistant or tolerant crop varieties to biological control methods, reducing losses and increasing productivity.
0: With continued research and development, the department is working on innovative solutions to enhance Guyana's agricultural resilience.
1: Insects can be beneficial or harmful. The entomology unit focuses on enhancing the population of beneficial insects and managing harmful insect pests, which damage crops and reduces production. Farmers are provided with sustainable pest control strategies through integrated pest management, which prioritizes environmentally friendly solutions inclusive of creating an environment for beneficial insects to prosper and reduce pest populations. If the use of agrochemicals is warranted, scientific guidelines are also provided to ensure safe application and minimal impact on human health and the environment.
0: Beneficial insects play a crucial role in food production. Hence, NARI actively promotes practices which favors beneficial insects and their conservation. Farmers are also trained to identify beneficial insects, such as pollinators, predators, and parasitoids, that naturally manage pest populations. Through extensive research, the department continuously explores new pest management strategies to safeguard agricultural production.
1: Innovative research at the department also includes the development of solutions such as Akushi ant bait and the South American palm weevil traps, helping farmers to manage pests that are a threat to their crops.
0: Weeds can significantly reduce crop yields. They compete with crops for sunlight, nutrients, space, and harbor harmful insects and disease. Our weed science services are here to help.
1: We offer weed identification and management. We track invasions through weed mapping and surveillance, giving early warnings and action plans.
0: To ensure effective and sustainable weed control, integrated weed management, IWM, strategies are developed through advanced scientific research, combining cultural, mechanical, biological, and chemical control methods.
1: If the use of herbicide is warranted, the department also provides farmers with guidance on its appropriate use, ensuring safety and efficiency. Farmers can protect their crops by following best practices while minimizing environmental impact.
0: Education and outreach are key components of NARI's mission, and by extension, the Plant Pathology, Entomology, and Weed Sciences Department's objective is to fulfill that mandate. The department conducts several knowledge-sharing activities such as training, field schools, and workshops to better equip farmers and extension officers with applicable farming practices on agricultural advancement related to plant disease, insects, and weeds.
1: Additionally, we are committed to building a stronger, more sustainable agricultural sector in Guyana.
0: For more information, visit the NARI office or extension officer in your area.
1: Together, we are growing Guyana's future.
2: 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Innovate today, nourish tomorrow. The theme of this year's celebration of World Food Day, Friday, October 16, at the Mainstay Resort in Region 2. This event is a collaborative effort between the Food and Agriculture Organization of the United Nations and the Ministry of Agriculture, and comes on the FAO's 81st anniversary. World Food Day booths will feature agriculture in its many forms: fresh produce, agro-processed foods, byproducts such as kraft, and a whole lot more. A variety of foods prepared by the various partner organizations will also be there for the sampling. World Food Day 2026, October 16, Mainstay Resort in Region 2. Don't you miss it.
3: Well, that's all the time we have on this week's edition of Farming Today, brought to you in association with the Ministry of Agriculture. On October 16th, it's World Food Day at the Mainstay Resort. Coming up during this month, you also have the Honey Fest at the GLDA's headquarters there in Munreepo. And for the folks in West Barbados, you also have the small ruminant and cattle exhibition that goes down later on in the month. You don't want to miss that. So, until next time then, I'm Christopher Holder, on behalf of the entire production team, saying so long, see you around.
4: That has brought us to the end of Information for Nation Building. This program serves to bring you updates on the work and initiatives being undertaken by the government of Guyana.
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9: Hey there, music lovers. Welcome back to Music Flavor. I'm Tara Lynn Harrison. We're stepping into another week of the Billboard Hot 100. But you already know how we do this. We bring you what's hot on the chart, and we add our own flavor to the mix. It's October, honey. Pinktober is officially upon us, and we observe Breast Cancer Awareness Month. As we do that, we're celebrating strength, resilience, hope, and of course, all the people who continue to show us exactly what it means to be powerful. And speaking of powerful, Taylor Swift has entered the building. This week, Taylor absolutely takes over the Billboard Hot 100 top five with four brand new entries. But you know the drill. Let's get comfortable and jump right into our top 10. We're starting things off with a little sunshine, a little sparkle, and a whole lot of paradoxical magic. The Billboard gives us Tame Impala and Jenny's Dracula, but we're switching it up to bring you Zara Larsson's Midnight Sun.

All right, moving up from number 13 last week and making its way up to number 9 this week, it's Olivia Rodrigo with Stupid Song.

with a four-place climb from last week's position. Olivia's song is actually not stupid at all. Now we're getting into some complicated feelings because Ariana Grande is sitting pretty at number 8 with a title that sounds like somebody has some explaining to do. Here's Hate That I Made You Love Me.

Okay, Stella Lefty is back inside the top 10, coming in at number 6 on this week's Billboard Hot 100 with Boston. On a

Now, this is where things get very swift, because Billboard has Taylor Swift taking over the top five with, yes, not one, not two, not three, but four brand new songs this week. So here we go, sitting at number five this week. It's Pink Clouding.

honestly, with October being Pinktober, the timing on this one feels just right. At number four, the Billboard gives us Taylor Swift's Babylon, but instead we're bringing Bruno Mars right back into the countdown with I Just Might.

Bruno has been having quite the run on the chart with this song, now having spent 38 weeks on the Billboard Hot 100. Now we're back to Taylor Swift. This is one of those weeks where you could almost rename the top five the Taylor Takeover. At number three, it's Cleveland.

Now listen, number two this week might surprise you. Ella Langley's Choosing Texas has taken the boot from number one and it's sliding in at number two this week. After an incredible 50 weeks on the Billboard Hot 100, 24 of those being at number one, she has definitely earned her flowers. But you know how we do things, so we're bringing in Bruno Mars with Risk It All. For just

And now for your number one, your top tune on the Billboard Hot 100 this week. A brand new song, a brand new chart entry, and it debuts at the very top. 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
1: And just like that, another Music Flavor Countdown has come to an end. Taylor Swift absolutely dominating the chart with 4 songs in the top 5. And of course, Bruno giving us a couple of those switch-ups and a whole lot of our own flavor. It's Pinktober, so as we observe Breast Cancer Awareness Month, we're enjoying the music, but we're remembering the importance of checking in with ourselves and those we love. It's October 10, so it's also World Mental Health Day, and here's a little reminder to check on everyone. 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
3: Today we're making space for a conversation that touches every single one of us. Regardless of age, profession, background, circumstances, it's a conversation about something we all possess, something we rely on every single day, but something we may not always take the time to understand or care for with intention. I'm talking about the mind. We talk about eating well, exercising, taking care of our bodies, even visiting the doctor when we feel like something isn't quite right. But how often do we pause and ask ourselves, how is my mind doing? Sometimes we get caught up in all kinds of things, but as we observe World Mental Health Day on October 10, we're inviting you to pause, reflect, and discover a different way of relating to yourself. Our conversation today is centered around the theme, understanding your mind. Joining me as someone who will help us explore all of the questions is Dr. Anne O'Hare. She's visiting Guyana from the United States. She is a meditation teacher, author, podcast host, and motivational speaker. And she will also be facilitating a World Mental Health Day workshop. Welcome to the show.
2: Thank you. So happy to be here.
3: And welcome to Guyana.
2: Yes.
3: All right. So let's begin with something very simple. When we say we're taking care of our minds, what does that actually mean?
2: The thing

0: I'd like to relate it to is that the mind is there, but mm-hmm. as you mentioned in your opening, maybe we're not paying attention to it. Mm. Maybe that's fair to say, mm-hmm. or maybe not enough.
1: Not
0: perhaps,
1: enough.
0: Perhaps. So one thing I like to relate this to is like brushing my teeth.
1: Hmm.
0: So everybody brushes their teeth,
1: yeah,
0: right, in the morning, and you wouldn't go any day without brushing your teeth.
1: Right. Or you shouldn't.
0: Well, yeah, we don't, right? But the thing is, like, even in the functional reality, mm-hmm. how many of us, I can count on one hand mm-hmm. in my whole lifetime, probably as far back I can remember, when I didn't brush my teeth.
1: Right.
0: Right. So that means that's pretty consistent.
1: Right.
0: That's pretty consistent self-care.
1: Right.
0: So I have to wonder, why is it like that? And there's two reasons I'm going to say. One is because we were trained, physically trained, get in there and brush your teeth, get in there and brush with very little, right? We were trained. So part of it is just habit.
1: Mm-hmm.
0: And the other part is knowledge. So we were given tons of knowledge about why we need to brush our teeth, right? So even as a nurse, I have a lot of knowledge, but you're not a medical professional, right?
1: I'm not. Not.
0: So I could ask you, but I bet you could give a 2 minutes of information, mm-hmm. clear information on why we need to brush our teeth, right?
1: Mm-hmm.
0: So that means that not only do we have habit, but we also have knowledge.
1: Hmm.
0: So, and what does that equate to? A practice that is happening all the time, mm-hmm. that we wouldn't not do it. And it protects us.
1: Mm-hmm.
0: It helps us stay healthy.
1: Mm-hmm.
0: And so it has a result. So I'm going to relate meditation mm-hmm. to that.
1: Hmm.
0: If we start looking at meditation as a self-care practice
1: mm-hmm.
0: like that, the problem is we weren't doing it since we were two. So the habit is not there, right? However, we can start with some knowledge and begin a little bit. So what does it mean to care for the mind? Meditation means sitting still and paying attention to what's going on in my mind, and also creating thoughts that are positive and pure and spiritual about myself.
1: Hmm. Wow.
0: And so you're giving yourself knowledge. So you're educating yourself, and you're giving yourself that moment of pause, like you mentioned. And it's self-care. And we recommend doing first thing in the morning before you do anything else. It's like you brush your teeth first thing, right?
1: Mm-hmm.
0: Sit down and 15, 20 minutes. Sit down and meditate. And meditation doesn't have to be, I'm sitting in a lotus position. Mm-hmm. I'm doing, you know, it doesn't have to be like that. You don't have to spend a lot of money. It's just me sitting with myself, being with myself.
1: Hmm.
0: So that's a beginning. And then we begin to understand. So we can't change anything or help anything if we don't know what is going on there.
1: Mm-hmm.
0: So the first thing is to find out what's going on in the mind.
1: That could be a scary thing.
0: It can.
1: Yeah.
0: So what we recommend is give it a try. There are people out there who have like mental health diagnoses like bipolar or schizophrenia or things like that, where they're actually needing medical professional attention.
1: Mm-hmm.
0: Meditation for them, I would not recommend until you get the okay from your healthcare providers. Because in that sense, we don't want people to start looking and get, you know, completely upset or emotionally mm-hmm. upset about it. So for people who don't have those diagnoses,
1: mm-hmm.
0: so like your run-of-the-mill person maybe has a little anxiety, maybe whatever, regular meditation can be very, very helpful.
1: Hmm.
0: And one of the first results that we see is reduction in emotional states.
1: Talk about that.
0: Yeah. So I started this meditation, and I'll say what kind of meditation it is. It's called Raja Yoga Meditation, and we have the Raja Yoga Meditation Center here in Georgetown and five other centers here in Guyana. And Raja means the highest. Mm-hmm. So maybe if you have an Indian background, you kind of understand that word. Raja means king, right? The highest.
1: Mm-hmm.
0: And yoga means union or connection. Like a yoke, like you yoke an ox to a cart.
1: Mm-hmm.
0: It means a connection. So it could mean connection of the soul and God
1: mm-hmm.
0: is Raja Yoga, the mm-hmm. highest connection. But yoga also means your highest experience of yourself.
1: Mm.
0: So Raja Yoga means that I experience myself as a soul, as a peaceful, loving, generous being
1: mm-hmm.
0: of consciousness. So that's part of the education that I'm starting to remind myself. I'm reminding myself who I am,
1: mm-hmm.
0: like essence of me. I'm mm-hmm. reminding myself. And so what does that do? When I'm reminding myself of the essence, some emotional states begin to calm down because there's stability. If I don't know who I am, you can imagine that that would create some kind of instability, right? Mm-hmm. If every minute I'm like, oh, I'm here, I'm the mother, I'm the child, I'm the wife, I'm the, you know, podcast host, I'm whatever, but there's no anchor.
1: Mm.
0: So when we start talking about spiritual truth, it gives the self, the whole self, all the parts, mm-hmm. an anchor. And so from my experience, if after 2 weeks of practicing, and believe me, it was not like a blissful, peaceful experience. It's not going to be, folks, okay?
1: Yeah.
0: It's not going to be at first. It's not. It's going to be chaotic, busy, whatever. But you're going to have the courage to face your mind. My mind is mine. You know, it's like a closet that you don't want to clean out.
1: Mm.
0: You're afraid to open the door because you don't want to deal with it.
1: Mm-hmm.
0: That's, I don't want to say we don't want to deal. We do, but we just have to have a little courage to face the mind.
1: Hmm.
0: But after 2 weeks of practicing, anger had completely left. A little bit here and there, like a little irritation or impatience was still there, but the big anger, gone, didn't take long. So with that kind of anchor, with that kind of anchor in spiritual truth,
1: mm-hmm.
0: and it's not just I'm a soul like in religion, but I'm a soul and my nature is peace. I'm a soul and my nature is peace. Even that one sentence, and I give that to the guy in there, I give it to you right now. I'm a soul and my nature is peace. You can take that sentence and use it all day, every day to remind yourself that you are a peaceful being. It doesn't mean that everything else isn't there. Of course it's there, but it's going to give me that anchor and that understanding of the truth.
1: Fantastic. Mm. Why do you recommend first thing in the morning?
0: Because we have habits, don't we?
1: We do.
0: And doesn't the world kind of come in and take over pretty quick?
1: Very.
0: Yeah. So we can practice a little exercise if you want. I can show you. Okay. So imagine, you can close your eyes or not if you don't. You can close your eyes now. Close your eyes. So just for a few seconds, everybody that's listening, you can close your eyes. And just put yourself back into bed before you woke up this morning. Just put yourself back in the bed. And then relive the moment where you wake up. So you're waking up, you're becoming aware of your body, and you have the covers, you're aware of the covers, and you're aware of your body, and then you have to take off the covers, maybe reach for the phone. But also there's thoughts. What day is it? What am I doing today? What time is it? I gotta go to the bathroom, blah, blah, blah. So for the first few minutes of the day, there are thoughts and actions and things like that. Okay, so open your eyes. Were you able to do it a little bit?
1: I was.
0: Okay, so with that, thinking of that now, is it fair to say that it's pretty much the same every day?
1: That's good.
0: Is it fair to say that?
1: Yeah.
0: It is, right?
1: It's quite similar, yes.
0: It is. So my thoughts and my behaviors are very similar every single day. And just in that one moment of reflection, you were able to validate that in a second.
1: Mm-hmm.
0: Not only that, you laughed.
1: Mm-hmm.
0: Why'd you laugh? Because it's like, whoa, wow, I actually can see myself,
1: mm-hmm.
0: you know? So it's not a heavy thing. Spirituality is not a heavy thing. Mm-hmm. It's actually a liberating thing.
1: Mm-hmm.
0: But we have to learn how to watch. So why do we do first thing in the morning? Because that routine is going to take over fast. So we recommend waking up early in the morning. Early is best because before everybody wakes up is really best, like 3-4 in the morning. But not everybody's up. I'm mentioning it only because some people do get up early, and that's fine. But if you don't, what we recommend is set your alarm for 30 minutes earlier than you usually wake up, which maybe could be doable, right, to start a new habit. But this time, this way, your habit has not started yet.
1: Mm-hmm.
0: So early morning is important because you get the meditation in before the day takes over.
1: So good.
0: Mm-hmm.
1: Dr. O'Hare, how did you get into Raja Yoga meditation?
0: Well, I grew up in the United States and I grew up in New York and I had a typical, I would say typical American upbringing. And I grew up in the 70s and 80s. I'm giving a context.
1: Mm-hmm.
0: So this is not who I am, but I'm giving like a background context. So, that's the cohort of people that I grew up with. And one of the main things in New York was about achievement. So everything is about achievement. And in my life, I went through all the education and I got the achievements and I did. And not only that, but I was big into studying. Mm-hmm. So I studied holistic nursing. I was a Tai Chi instructor, a yoga instructor. I trained to be an opera singer for many years. So I was like a Renaissance person. No matter what it was, I was going to go after it. So you can imagine how active I was, mm-hmm. how active my mind was. Emotionally, I was not that structured or clear. And then, so I don't know, maybe people come to meditation when they're hurting or they mm-hmm. want a little help or something like that. I wasn't necessarily looking for meditation, but I had an experience at work. And there is a Brahma Kumaris instructor that I worked with in my job, and something happened. I had like this kind of epiphany one day. I didn't know anything about Raja Yoga. And I thought, who am I going to talk about this with? Like, it was a spontaneous feeling, like something. And I said, let me go talk to this person because I knew he did meditation. And so one day we were talking and like, I'm trying to figure out what this thing is I'm not going to tell you what, it doesn't matter. It was just like kind of a spontaneous spiritual kind of awareness that I couldn't understand really. Mm-hmm. So I was talking to him about it. And for a long time, he helped me kind of search. Is it aliens? Is it this? Is it that? Like, I don't know what it is. Right. But then one day he said, you know, I belong to this organization and we give a course on spirituality. Mm-hmm. Would you like to have the course? And I'm like, of course I want to have the course because, of course, I study everything, right? I'm like ready for another thing. And he said, lesson one, you are a soul. As soon as I heard that in my heart, I said, that's God. Like that is the true spiritual truth mm-hmm. being spoken. Mm-hmm. After that, I never looked back. And of course, as a studier and a teacher and everything, so I right away got into the knowledge and studying. But so that's how I got into it. But my main effort is to let people know that if you want to say the answers are within, whatever, anybody can say that. But Raja Yoga gives like a way to make it happen. Mm. It's not just a thought. It's a practice. It's a study. It's an actual thing you can do to understand how your mind works, pay attention to it, and get some real results for yourself.
1: Mm. Yeah, so good. Mm-hmm. All right. Of course, you mentioned earlier that if there is a diagnosed medical condition,
0: yes.
1: then obviously that's something that you need to get professionally checked. Yes. But where then does meditation come in?
0: I would say that I can't say where in terms of safety. Now we're talking about medical safety.
1: Right.
0: I'll give an example. Like we did a meditation group. I work at the Veterans Affairs. So mm-hmm. I work in the VA. And we did a group meditation group in the mental health department. Mm-hmm. And the mental health chief was very concerned because they're responsible. It's like when you have a medical doctor, they're literally responsible for life and death. Mm-hmm. So if you have a psychiatrist, they're responsible for your mental stability. So I'm not going to make that distinction. I'm going to leave it to every individual who's listening. Mm-hmm. If you have a diagnosis, you need to talk to a professional about that so that you get that safety net around you. If you don't know if you have one or whatever, if you try to meditate and you get completely unglued, it's not right at first. Go get some other kind of help. And by the way, there's no shame in that. Mm-hmm. Go try to get some therapy first. Mm-hmm. And then when things calm down a little bit, then you can try again. But meditation is not ruled out. But I would say if you're super emotional, like you become crazy when you do it, that's a sign that maybe it's not the time. Maybe I should go get some therapy first or find out what's going on with me.
1: That's good. All right. When we say we need to take care of our minds, what does that mean exactly? Is it going inside ourselves, asking ourselves some questions? Maybe you have several competing thoughts. What does that look like?
0: Okay. So I'll do two things. So one thing is I can mention the two disciplines. So one discipline is the meditation, morning meditation. I call that the sitting discipline. But then there's a moving discipline. And that's what I'm going to call merciful self-observation. Merciful self-observation. And anybody who's listening can practice this right now. You don't even need to go to a class. You don't even need, no. I'm a soul. My nature is peace. And I am going to watch my thoughts, watch my emotions, watch my behavior, and not change a thing. I'm just going to watch. and pay attention and not judge. No more judgment. Just watch. I care about myself. I want to grow. I want to learn about myself. It's like a friend.
1: Mm-hmm.
0: Like, Tara Lynn, if I was your friend, right?
1: Mm-hmm.
0: If I said I'm your friend and then I never call you, never talk to you, you know, never show up, whatever, would you call me a friend?
1: I wouldn't.
0: You would not, right? So I'm using a friend as an example because friend is a powerful relationship, isn't it?
1: It is.
0: Sometimes we take it for granted, but it's very powerful. In a friendship, you're an equal. But there's an understanding that you're there for each other and you won't judge. So we become a friend in the sense. I don't want to say be a friend to your mom. You can say that if you want, but I don't want to stick to that. I want to say, what does it mean to be a friend? You're equal. You're giving respect. You're there. You're helping. You're supporting. That's what we're doing for our mind.
1: Mm-hmm.
0: So to take care of my mind means I'm going to sit quietly in the morning before I do anything else. Excuse me. So that I give my emotions that stability, that anchor. That's the first thing. Then during the day, I'm going to be the friend in action. I'm going to watch. And then when I see those little ouchies, I'm going to see them, right? Oh, I was nasty there. I was irritated there. When I see those little ouchies, I have to remember, you know what? I'm calling them ouchies because when you see it, you're like, oh, I don't, you know, because I want to think of myself as a good person.
1: Mm-hmm.
0: So it's not so pleasant. By the way, this whole thing that I'm talking about doesn't mean it's going to be so nice. You have to be willing to see your real self.
1: Hmm.
0: But isn't it better to see the truth and then be able to change it? So taking care of your mind means I'm going to give myself that anchor in the morning before I do anything else, which means I'm a priority, right?
1: Hmm.
0: Priority, first thing. And then throughout the day, I'm going to do my best to practice merciful self-observation. And I would gather, and I would assert that if you do those two things on a regular basis, you will find the power to make changes.
1: Hmm.
0: The awarenesses will come in the moment. Can I give examples?
1: Real quick,
0: I'll give examples. So we had one gentleman in the VA group who had PTSD, and he couldn't go to the movies for 30 years. Because I guess going into the movies was like too triggering or whatever.
1: Mm-hmm.
0: After 4 weeks of meditation, he went to the movies. 30 years of trauma changed.
1: Fantastic.
0: What happened? What did he do? You know, what did he do? Was it a magic pill?
1: Mm.
0: Did somebody give him some advice or whatever? No. He sat with himself, with mercy. And his intellect, the part of him that can see clearly. So I'm going to mention this now, the intellect. That's the part of us that can see clearly, that's not emotional, that's more common sense, that can actually make decisions. When the emotions calm down, the intellect can work. So what happened to him? His intellect worked. There's no reason why I can't go to the movies. And he did it. Another example, same group. A veteran had tinnitus. Tinnitus is the ringing in the ears, and it was very strong.
1: Mm-hmm.
0: So he was suffering. Kind of makes me sad because that's a suffer. That's a hard thing, right?
1: Mm-hmm.
0: Anyway, after several weeks of practicing, it was an 8-week course. After about 5 weeks, he came up to me, and he says, "Something happened to me yesterday." He's been practicing. I said, "What happened?" He said, "I realized that even if this never goes away, I'm okay." How wonderful, right?
1: Yes.
0: So that's one thing. One more. Random person. We hear this one all the time.
1: Mm-hmm.
0: We have a female coming to class or a male, doesn't matter. They're coming to class, they're practicing, and then they're in a fight with their spouse.
1: Mm.
0: The blasting fight with their spouse. They're stomping around, the typical thing what they're usually doing. And in the middle of the fight, they realize, wait a minute, my nature is peace.
1: Yeah.
0: My nature is peace. Stop on a dime. We had one student said that their relationship was completely transformed after that. These are real changes in real life.
1: That's powerful. Mm-hmm. Okay. Is caring for the mind something that we should think about? Well, I think you've already begun to answer this, but is this something that we should think about maybe more when we are struggling? Or is this something that we need to do on a daily or regular basis?
0: I would say definitely we have to do it on a regular basis.
1: Mm-hmm.
0: Because just like exercise or brushing your teeth, you can't just do it once and expect not to have cavities.
1: Mm-hmm.
0: I don't mean to be, listen, I Brushing the teeth is not the same as meditation. When you're dealing with meditation, you're dealing with your whole self.
1: Mm-hmm.
0: Your whole experience. You experience your whole life in your own mind. So I can give one other little piece of information. So what is the mind?
1: Mm.
0: Like, the mind is my field of experience. And it's unique to me. Right? So, like, if I wanted to invite you into my mind, Terilyn, can I do that?
1: You can.
0: I can. How? How can you get into my mind? How can you get into my mind?
1: Well, the only way would be you sharing what's happening in
0: so,
1: your mind.
0: So, but can you get into my mind, like, directly?
1: Not physically,
0: no. You cannot. And I can't get into your mind either. But do we sometimes think we can? Do we sometimes think we know what other people are thinking and what their intentions are and what
1: That's
0: their,
1: so
0: don't we think that?
1: Yeah.
0: Do we get ourselves into trouble thinking that? Do we sometimes think that people should know what we're thinking?
1: Mm-hmm. Mm-hmm.
0: So one piece of knowledge that I can give right now is that my mind is my field of experience, and you have your own field of experience. So within the mind, there's thoughts, there's memories, there's feelings, there's all kinds of stuff. And that's my world in here.
1: Mm-hmm.
0: So if I say, okay, pay attention to it once, it's not going to make a full impact on that dynamic world that I'm living in.
1: Mm-hmm.
0: I just think there's so much more to us. There's so much more that we can discover. Like, even the body, maybe the body is more relatable.
1: Mm-hmm.
0: Like, as I'm sitting here, my heart is beating. My lungs are breathing.
1: Mm-hmm.
0: There's thousands and millions of different processes happening in this body that I'm not aware of, isn't it? So we can look at the mind as something that I can become more aware of. At the mind, with that anchor of that soul, I am a soul. I am living consciousness. I am the being. I'm not the mind, even.
1: Mm.
0: Then I start to watch. Then I get the power to watch. If I know what's there, maybe I can change it, right? But if I don't know what's there, I definitely can't change it. So I think over time, with this merciful attitude, this is very important, because we've had the right and wrong jammed at us for forever, right?
1: We have.
0: And that doesn't mean to say that it's not good for some things. Obviously, there has to be some order to behavior and everything else. But inside myself, the right and wrong sometimes hurts, doesn't it?
1: Mm.
0: So if I release that a little bit, just a little, and just say just a little, if I just watch myself, have the courage, let me watch. Don't change anything. Sometimes I talk to myself, and if it's something particularly scary or particularly sensitive, I tell that part, I'm not changing anything. You're not trying to stimulate fear. You're not trying to stimulate resistance. You're just trying to be there like a friend.
1: Yeah. If you have never practiced meditation, or maybe you have, but then you encounter a circumstance that is particularly traumatic, whatever that looks like, what do you do then?
0: Like I said, we have to rule out the way you need other help first. And this is just my opinion. I would offer that most of us know where our traumas are. On some level, we know we're aware of them somehow. We may be blaming other people, or we may be blaming situations, or we may be blaming memories, or we may be blamed, but we know them. So I would say, if it's not a situation where you need professional help, like, let's say you're still functioning, you know, you're functioning, but for instance, let's say you keep having relationships and you keep noticing the same pattern in relationships. That's typical, right? We see that's common. Maybe it's not the relationships. And I don't mean that it's you and you're bad, and that's not what I'm talking about. I'm saying that there's a pattern that's repeating that maybe if I watch, maybe I can help myself. And you could say trauma. A lot of times we talk about childhood trauma or whatever. A lot of time it's childhood, only because we're very open then. You could have trauma anytime, isn't it? Anytime. But childhood, we're specific. We're susceptible to it more because we're more open. We don't have the intellect to detach or to understand. So everything's just coming in. It's like we're a sponge. So maybe whatever happened then, maybe I didn't have the way to understand it then. Maybe there's emotions and stuff. So what we call trauma, I'm going to call right now unprocessed emotions.
1: Okay.
0: And meditation can help us to separate little by little by calming down the emotions, to start waking up the intellect and being able to separate the what happened from how I feel, what happened from what I've been telling myself about it for how many years, and all you're able to separate things and get peace. Doesn't happen overnight.
1: Yeah.
0: Yeah.
1: Okay. I'm hearing you talk about allowing the intellect to come to the fore, mm-hmm. by calming down those emotions.
0: Yes.
1: And specifically picking up on being able to rewrite the messaging, because I think it's very easy. And I love the example you shared with the guy who couldn't go to the movies. 30 years is a long time.
0: Yeah.
1: And for me, that says there was a messaging that he was telling himself that prevented him from being able to set foot in a theater. Mm-hmm. How do we begin to rewrite the messages that we've been telling ourselves?
0: In that case, you're right. There's a thought. There would mm-hmm. be a thought that keeps running that is, but what is, it's not just a thought, a random mm-hmm. thought. It's attached to a very powerful, intense emotion.
1: Hmm.
0: It's not a thought that keeps you from going to the movies for 30 years.
1: Mm.
0: It's a feeling that keeps you from going to the movies for 30 years. It's a scare. It's an emotion. It's a horrifying, terrifying feeling mm-hmm. that keeps you from going there, right?
1: Yeah.
0: So I'll give my own example from my own life. So another way we can use meditation. We okay with time?
1: We are.
0: Okay, good, good. So I, in my job, like I told you, I grew up with, you know, being productive in the world and being successful was very important. So I kind of identified myself with work very, very much, unbeknownst to me, like bone deep identification with work. So finally, I am up for this job that I'm totally qualified for.
1: Mm-hmm.
0: I'm totally clear I'm going to get it. I'm so far above anybody else, totally going to get it. I didn't get it. So I went into the office. My boss, she knew I was – looking back now, she knew. I mean, she works with me for how many years? She knows me, right? I guess she knew that I needed, like, individual talk after not getting it, because she probably knew that I wanted it, whatever. Anyway, she brought me into her office, and I said, can you tell me why I didn't get it? And she starts talking about that the other person who got it brought a book, and she had a folder with her. And I said, you didn't give me the job because I didn't bring a folder into the interview? Like, I just – I don't know if you can imagine. Like, I'm already traumatized that I didn't get it. But now the reason that I'm getting is because I didn't bring a book into the thing. Finally, I just said to her, look, I was me, and you didn't want it. And I walked out. Okay, great. That was a great way to handle it, right? Except for 5 years, Taralyn, I suffered. They don't know me. They don't want me. They don't understand me. They don't appreciate me. They don't blah, blah, blah, blah, blah, blah, blah, blah, blah. 5 years suffering. So when I was meditating, I had to unpack that somehow. How am I going to unpack that? Now the one who got the job is now my boss. Oh, yeah. Oh, yeah. So your question is about the intellect and about trauma and about messaging.
1: Yeah.
0: So I had to see all those messages. And it wasn't just the words. It was the feelings, the pain. I had to go through all that pain. And I'm going to say right now, and I don't know if you listeners are going to get it, but if you heard the whole story, you can hear I was attached. I was way attached. So I'm telling you all, the reason why I suffered is because I was attached, and because I had my whole self into that outcome. And because of that, because I didn't get it, my whole self suffered. So look how much I learned, though, right? And so it took a long time to get over it. So when you meditate, your emotions calm down enough where the intellect can start looking at it and start saying, oh, well, that's just a thought, or yes, that was how I felt, or it isn't just thoughts and messaging that we're decoding. It's also the feelings we're processing. PTSD is unprocessed emotions. The thoughts come up and they torture us, but it's the emotions that need to be processed. When the emotions are processed, you're finished with the trauma. And you can think about it and talk about it. Right now, I'm not crying. I'm not feeling it, right?
1: Yeah.
0: But just like that guy with the tinnitus, he knows now something happened. whatever thoughts he had about how unfortunate he was or it's forever, it all stopped.
1: Mm-hmm. What would you do differently if you had to do that whole experience again?
0: What about trying out for the job? Or which
1: experience?
0: Well,
1: not trying, but the result was obviously not what you were expecting. Mm-hmm. And then you said for 5 years.
0: I suffered.
1: Yeah.
0: Well, the suffering was what I had to go through because I was so attached. Mm. So here's the other thing. Maybe I don't want to say suffering is good. It's not good. It's directly related to what you're doing already. So if I'm not saying that if somebody's abusing you, you're causing it. Now we're getting into karma talk. This is karma talk now. Mm. In this specific example, I shared that I was completely thinking about the job. I don't want to say obsessed with the job, but I was thinking about the job, committed to getting it, totally thinking that I was going to get it. So how much mental energy was already there? So if you have that much investment mm-hmm. and then it doesn't happen, you're going to feel something. Mm-hmm. The problem is for me, it just wasn't a job. Mm-hmm. It was my self-worth. Mm. It was my reason for being there. It was my, that's a big bucket of stuff to unpack.
1: Yeah.
0: So I would say what I learned, you could say, oh, don't put all your eggs in one basket. Mm-hmm. No, I didn't learn. What I learned is I learned about myself and I have mercy for myself. I'm not the only person that thinks that something in life is the best thing that ever. And if I don't get it, I'm no good. I'm nothing if I don't have a relationship. I'm nothing if I don't have this or that. I'm nothing if I don't live in this country or have this job or whatever. All of us maybe have experienced something like that. Mm-hmm. So I have mercy for that. And I say that is something that can be overcome.
1: Hmm. What does mercy mean then?
0: I would say mercy has three aspects.
1: Okay.
0: One is love. So I care. I care about myself. I care. Second is understanding. And one way that could manifest is, like, let's say I notice about myself. I'll give another example. So growing up in my home, mm-hmm. If I said a wrong word, I would be immediately corrected.
1: Hmm.
0: And if I ever said the word ain't, that would have been like grounds for whatever, death. So you can imagine what it's like growing up in that environment. Mm-hmm. So it's like if I say the wrong word, I'm waiting for the mm-hmm. correction, okay? So I grew up like that. So it would make sense that I would internalize that kind of environment. So now put me in a situation where somebody's up in front of a room talking and saying wrong words and messing up. And how do I feel inside? I'm churning and I'm reacting and I'm making them wrong. And even in my life, I spent many years like correcting people and things like that, because that's what I learned, right? Mm-hmm. But I realized I got in touch with how I felt about that. And that feeling is like you're always like, and I don't want to make somebody feel bad, you know? Mm-hmm. So I learned not to do that. So one time I was at a table with someone, another Rajyogi, but we were talking and she said a word wrong.
1: Mm-hmm.
0: And I didn't say anything. I just was very calm. I didn't say anything. I just said, doesn't matter, leave it alone. Doesn't mm-hmm. matter, leave it alone. I'm telling myself, right?
1: Mm-hmm.
0: A few minutes later, she realized it herself. And she said, I just said that wrong, didn't I? Why didn't you correct me? And I didn't say anything. And she goes, yeah, you know what? You're right. You're right. I guess it doesn't matter. So look what happened. Not only did I not proliferate that sorrow-producing, violent tendency, but I created a possibility for that person not to do it too. Because she said, you're right. So she said, you're right. That doesn't matter. So I don't know if it lasted, but in that moment, it didn't matter. So
1: good.
0: Does that make sense? So that would be understanding. So if I know that about myself and I say, of course I do that, that's how I grew up. So you understand, like you watch your behavior and you say, well, if I grew up this way and I had this environment, well, yes, that makes sense that I would be like that, right? So that's understanding. So love, understanding. And the third one is a little detachment. A little detachment. I'm watching. I'm not experiencing it anymore. I'm looking at it. I'm being with, I'm not being it.
1: Mm-hmm.
0: So that's mercy. Love, understanding, and a little detail. I'm watching, but I'm not the feelings can be there, but I'm not feeling it. I'm being with it, observing it. I don't know if anyone can relate to this, but growing up, maybe, you know, maybe our parents maybe weren't there for us enough, or, you know, so maybe something we can come up with that maybe we didn't get, or some kind of emotional support that we didn't get. It's possible for us to give ourselves the exact kind of support that we need. And by the way, I didn't even tell you the other part of the story. So back to the moment where the boss is telling me, right? So I was like, I did the best I could, but what did I do in meditation to help myself with that? Well, actually, you know what? Now I'm answering your question. So on one hand, I didn't change the pain because I had to go through that. But there was something I could do about the memory itself.
1: Mm-hmm.
0: And I went in meditation. So listeners, you can do this. When you're calm, bring up the memory that's bothering you. Play it out. You're not in it. You're watching it. And let yourself get exactly what you needed at the time. So what I did was I brought up the moment again, and I had my boss sit next to me, put her arm around me, tell me, don't worry, you know, it's okay. We gave it to her this time, but there'll be other opportunities. You know, you're very valuable. We really appreciate everything that you're doing, and we don't want you to feel bad. There's going to be something else for you coming up, something supportive. And guess what? It helped me so much. I don't feel that actually helped me clear away that pain of that memory.
1: Mm-hmm.
0: So we can use the power of our mind to actually transform those memories and get our needs met. And then once the feelings are met, are taken care of, you don't need to remember it anymore.
1: Wow. What would you say to someone who would say, well, that's not actually what happened. That's not actually reality.
0: Mm-hmm.
1: Right now, I'm thinking of this particular memory or these memories that were not fun.
0: Right.
1: I'm not happy that they happened. Mm-hmm. And telling myself that, you know, or putting myself in a position where I pull out that scenario with a different ending doesn't feel real. Mm-hmm. What would you say?
0: I'll give you A and B and you choose. Okay. A, it's not real, so don't bother. B, sit down, care about how you felt. Give the thing to yourself that you actually needed with love and understanding and move on. Which one would you choose?
1: B.
0: Yeah. That's why.
1: Okay. Do you think that we don't care enough about ourselves?
0: Yes.
1: Yep. Wow.
0: Full stop. Yes.
1: Okay. what's happening in our minds when we think, when we feel, when we experience a certain emotion coming out of a circumstance? What's actually happening inside us?
0: It's a complex system. So it's not just one thing, right? Because like I just said, the body is like there's many, many systems going on. So if I say to you, well, when you had that thought, this is exactly what's going on. It's all subjective.
1: Yeah.
0: Because you're experiencing it. So I'll give you some principles and then we maybe can use them. So one principle would be, how is a memory formed? A memory is formed by with an experience, with an emotion associated with it. So if I have an experience without any feelings about it, I'm probably not going to remember it. But if I have an experience with a lot of feelings attached to it, I'm going to remember it. And if we look at it like negative stuff, like let's say a childhood memory or something happens, right? I remember every single thing about that, right? I remember the wallpaper. I remember what they smelled like. I remember every word, whatever. And I'm sorry to burst everybody's bubble, but it is possible that you're not remembering it accurately also, isn't it?
1: Every single detail, yes.
0: So it is all subjective.
1: Mm-hmm.
0: We're not talking about karma specifically, but I'm going to add this idea here. We talk about the law of karma, whatever. We think about it as a punishment or whatever. It's not a punishment. It's your life experience that you have control over.
1: Mm-hmm.
0: You actually have the control.
1: Hmm.
0: So if I remember, if something happened, I'm not saying I have control over what they did. Please don't. That's not what I'm saying. I'm saying I was present. I experienced something and I had whatever feelings I had about it. I made whatever thoughts up about it. They didn't do that.
1: Mm-hmm.
0: I did that.
1: Mm-hmm.
0: And that's what I carried. Nobody can help me to take care of that except me. I'm the one that created it. So your question is, what is going on? I'm saying we're creating as well as experiencing through the function of memory and through the function of emotions and feelings.
1: That's empowering information because
0: yes.
1: Now I'm not just subject to whatever happens and whatever is the result of that. I get to choose.
0: That's right.
1: Yeah.
0: 100%. We can't change the past. And this is where that logical person is right. I can't change what happened, but I can deal with my mind.
1: Mm.
0: I don't want to say it like off-putting. Like some people say, oh, you know, it happened for 1 minute and then I'm suffering. I have a lot more compassion. If you don't know, how would you know?
1: Mm.
0: So now we're saying, let's get to know. How does it work? How does the mind work? How do memories get formed? Let me get some kind of faculty and some agency so that I can help myself. Nobody wants to walk around angry. Nobody wants to walk around sad. Nobody walks around. And by the way, there are also physical realities too, okay? If you get a cancer diagnosis, nobody expects you to be hopping around happy and doing a dance of joy, okay? There's reality too. I'm not talking about inauthenticity, see?
1: Mm-hmm.
0: You can be authentic and be real. You can be authentic and caring. You can be authentic and honest at the same time. I think part of the reason why we suffer is because parts of us are like sleeping and we're not aware of it. If you wake everything up, at least you're dealing with it as it is.
1: Hmm.
0: You don't have to sacrifice your authenticity for healing.
1: Hmm.
0: I can be mad at the person for what they did and decide after taking care of myself no longer to blame them. It happened, over, and now I'm going to take care of myself. And the truth of the matter is, hasn't that person also went on their life? Come on. We carry so much, you know? I don't even see that as a negative thing because we also carry good things.
1: Mm-hmm.
0: We carry good memories. We carry memories of love. We carry memories of connection. We carry memories of belonging.
1: Mm-hmm.
0: We carry memories of happiness. You know, I think if we learn about it all, it just makes us better. All over. It'll make us better.
1: So you talked about memories and, of course, an experience being attached to an emotion.
0: Mm-hmm.
1: Is it that when we're in an experience, we detach from our emotions?
0: Are you talking about like dissociation?
1: Yes.
0: Like when, okay. So I'm not a psychologist or a psychiatrist. Okay. I'm just saying I'm not. These are from my understandings from Raja Yoga training and also from my own understanding of how things work.
1: Mm-hmm.
0: My feeling is what we call dissociation is when something is so painful in the moment
1: mm-hmm.
0: that you're bringing your attention away from your body.
1: Mm-hmm.
0: That's what dissociation means.
1: Okay.
0: So maybe you didn't feel it or you didn't feel the full impact of the situation at that moment.
1: Mm-hmm.
0: People dissociate. I would imagine, again, I don't want to get too deep into this because I know we're going into the realm of psychology a little bit and I'm not a psychologist, but I feel like there are moments that maybe we distract ourselves if a feeling is too painful. Let's say it that way. Mm-hmm. We can distract myself if a feeling is too painful. We can pick up addictions if feelings are too painful, mm-hmm. right? There are ways that we can, that we cope. Okay. And let me use it this way. A lot of the things that we do that we call bad habits
1: mm-hmm.
0: are that.
1: Hmm.
0: We're having feelings that we're not aware of
1: mm-hmm.
0: fully or able to deal with or whatever, and we're medicating. And doesn't that make sense?
1: Yes,
0: I mean,
1: it does.
0: If you hurt, you don't want to feel the hurt, right?
1: You don't.
0: But when you understand what's going on, then you can actually address it.
1: Hmm.
0: With power. not just like, oh, this happened and now I'm not mad anymore, but understanding mm-hmm. that that was me and it's still me. And I deserve to have my needs met and I deserve to be loved and I can give that to myself now.
1: All right. How much of what we experience or maybe what causes us distress happens to us from, well, just what's happening, and how much of it is maybe how we are experiencing it?
0: You are so smart. Remember when I said that everybody's mind is your own?
1: Mm-hmm.
0: So let's say there's a car accident. Mm-hmm. Right. And there's five people standing there watching the car accident.
1: Mm-hmm.
0: The police officer goes and starts interviewing. He's mm-hmm. going to get five different mm-hmm. accounts, correct? Mm-hmm. So you're absolutely right. Is there an objective thing or is it really subjective? I'll give another example. Do you have a sibling?
1: I do.
0: Okay. So if you, did you ever have this situation where you said something to your sibling and they were like, I have no idea what you're talking about?
1: Yes.
0: Right? And it was the most weird thing for you or the most impactful thing for you. And they're like, I don't know what you're talking about.
1: Yeah.
0: Or you're both in the room and you're traumatized or she's traumatized or he's traumatized and you're not.
1: Mm.
0: How is that possible?
1: Mm.
0: Same scenario.
1: Yeah.
0: How is it possible that two children can grow up, same school, same parents, same dinner table, same this, same that, and have two different experiences? How is it possible that twins can have two different personalities if they have the legitimate same DNA? So what does that point to? That means that souls are individuals.
1: Mm-hmm.
0: We're not the body. We're not the body. And the mind is a part of the soul, of the non-physical functioning of the soul.
1: Mm-hmm.
0: So how much of it is actually happening? Well, things are happening.
1: Right.
0: But if I can give you a number, I'll give you a number. Ready? 99.99999% is inside your mind. And can I prove it to you?
1: Please.
0: I'll prove it to you. I don't know if you know American history. I always use this example, but the Civil War
1: mm-hmm.
0: was a very bloody war, right? And sometimes I think of nature as an example here. So there were trees, like in the Battle of Gettysburg. You know, there's trees and there's grass and there's birds and there's whatever, right? So while they're killing themselves down there and doing whatever, there's a tree there
1: mm-hmm.
0: giving oxygen.
1: Mm-hmm.
0: There's a bird flying by while people are getting shot and, you know, and there's blood running into the ground and fertilizing the ground and all this, and they're just fine. So how much of our experience is actually real? I'm using quotations,
1: mm-hmm.
0: real in the sense of the physical world. I'm going to say very, very, very little. However, I'm going to give hope. When we are in soul consciousness, when we practice soul consciousness and we grow that awareness that I'm a soul and I am peace, we actually start to match the actual nature world. We start to match the peace, match the detachment, the natural detachment, match the giving nature of nature. Nature just gives, right? Did you ever do a garden? Have a garden?
1: I have.
0: Did you ever like not pay any attention to your pepper plant or whatever, and then you come back and there's 5,000 peppers on it? Why does it keep giving? I'm not even paying attention to it.
1: Yeah.
0: So there's part of us that is always peaceful, always loving, always giving. So I would say that 99.999% of our attention is not on that mm-hmm. in ourselves. So forget about the physical world now. Let's talk about myself, mm-hmm. right? So I'll give another example. So if I'm in this room and I'm looking at this room, there's people in the room, there's table in the room, there's microphones in the room, mm-hmm. right? But I would also say that there's oxygen in the room. There's air in the room.
1: Mm-hmm.
0: There's light in the room. There's heat in the room.
1: Mm-hmm.
0: There's probably little bugs in the room somewhere, right? Probably somewhere. If I'm not aware of them, does it mean that they're not there?
1: Mm.
0: No, it's there. And one other thing. How long can I live without this desk? Forever, right? How long can I live without air? 3 minutes, 4 minutes. So maybe being soul conscious, that anchor,
1: okay.
0: that knowing that I am a soul and the truth of myself is like that oxygen, like that anchor of truth that is in alignment with the physical nature, in alignment with physical laws, So I'm not disturbing, right? But then all the rest of this stuff that's going on inside me is not necessary. But I got to unpack it. I put it there. So that's the karma. You put it there, you got to unpack. But you can do it. You know, we can do it. You don't have to be scared. You're only facing what you your own stuff. We've had to clean something really horrible before, right? Haven't we had to clean? Like, oh God, I can't even want to look at this thing. I can't, you know? But that's how we are with our mind. And then we go medicate and medicate and medicate. Get up 15 minutes in the morning and start practicing merciful self-observation. Start practicing being a friend that doesn't judge. Watch. Give yourself a chance to see what's happening. And you'll see that intellect will wake up and you'll see. No, but I don't have to tell you how to change your life. You know how. And in 15 years of Raja Yoga, I've changed every aspect of my life. I've transformed every aspect. Family, work, health, everything.
1: It's powerful.
0: Mm-hmm.
1: Can we and should we be learning to put some distance between experiencing a moment and how we respond to it, how we react to it?
0: Yes.
1: How do we do that?
0: Not by force. Merciful self-observation. If you're willing to tolerate the thing exactly as it is, you will make a space.
1: If you're willing to tolerate it.
0: Just as it is. If you're willing to be with the fact that you are a nasty person, if you're willing to be with the fact that you don't care about what people really think, if you're willing to face the facts that you're not taking care of your body that's been given to you as a precious gift, those are not pleasant things to face. So if I'm willing to face them, couldn't you call that like making amends? Just willing to face it is the beginning of making amends, isn't it? So I'm making amends by tolerating. I'm taking the blame. I'm taking it. I don't want to say blame is a hard word, but you know what I mean. I'm taking responsibility. By looking at it without judging it, that's the taking responsibility. Not making it wrong. I'm not making it right. I'm saying it as it is. And it's an out. I'm telling you, some of it's good. Some of it's good, though. Don't get me wrong. It's not all bad. But we want to change the bad, right? That's what we're out for. So the main thing, if I can say, no force, merciful self-observation, watch, just watch. You'd be surprised. I invite you to do that today, for the rest of the day today. Just watch yourself. And if you see yourself starting to judge, just say, you know what? I'm not judging today. Just for today. Just like AA, right? Just for today. I'm going to watch just to see. Let me just see what's going on with me. Another thing I ask the students sometimes is, how many thoughts have you had about your body today? How many thoughts? You don't have to answer, but quite a few, right? How many thoughts? How many of those were positive? That's just a quick reflection, right? But then you know what's going on. A lot of times we get a laugh at that moment because most of it's negative, right? Like, you know, I have 50 million thoughts about my body and they're all negative. Then we wonder why I'm unhappy. I'm generating a lot of thoughts and feelings that I'm not aware of. It's like it's generating under the surface. So I want to, I'm not going to dig. I'm not going to use force. I'm just going to watch. Whatever is there is going to manifest, right? And then when you sit down for meditation, whoa, you're really going to get a sense of what's going on. That's good. You have the courage. Everyone who's listening now, you all have the courage to do that. It's just your mind. It's okay.
1: Yeah.
0: You know?
1: World Mental Health Day.
0: Yes.
1: It's been such a pleasure, Chad.
0: Thank you.
1: What is one message that you want someone listening today to go away with?
0: Take a chance of being merciful with yourself today. Release judgment on yourself. Don't worry about anybody else right now. You can watch yourself judge other people, but don't worry about other people. just yourself. Just yourself. No matter what happens today, I'm not going to judge myself. I'm going to be with myself exactly as I am. I'm going to have courage and watch and see what's actually there. The truth, that thing in the Bible, the truth will set you free.
1: Yeah.
0: Truth will set you free. If you have to see what's actually there. And if you notice, I'm not giving platitudes. I'm not telling you to do anything. I'm just telling you to watch yourself. That's it. And everyone can do that. And have courage, because it's okay. Whatever you see is you, and you can change it. It won't always be like that. Just keep practicing.
1: Mm.
0: And take a chance on meditation also, because we need that anchor. Like I said, we need that, I am a soul and my nature is peace. I am a soul and my nature is peace. And everybody listening can use that right now for the rest of your life. And I just wanted to let everyone know that in Guyana, we actually have 6 Raja Yoga centers. One in Georgetown, like I said, one in Nandi Park, one in Mahaika, mm-hmm. is that right? Parika, Essequibo, and in

0: get a sense of how to really find out how this all works for yourself.
1: Thank you so much.
0: Thank you.
1: Dr. Anne O'Hare, oh my goodness, it's been a true pleasure. Mm-hmm. Please do come again.
0: I will. Thank you very much for inviting me.
1: Yes.
0: It's great.
1: This has been a very special feature for World Mental Health Day. Take care of yourselves. I'm Tara Lynn Harris.

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0: From the banks of the Demerara to the shores of the Essequibo, across our towns, villages, and hinterland communities, every single day, Guyanese women and men wake up to take care of their families. But today, we want to talk about taking care of yourself. In Guyana, family is everything. We cook together, laugh together, and have fun. 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We often tell ourselves, I'll go to the doctor next month, or I'm too busy right now, I'll feel fine. But taking care of your health isn't a luxury. It is a priority. Taking care of yourself starts with small, intentional steps. Pay attention to your body. 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Breast cancer happens when cells in the breast start to grow out of normal or out of control, forming a lump or a change in how the breast looks or feels. Finding breast cancer early before it spreads make it much easier to treat and beat. You don't have to wait until you feel sick to get checked. 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Remember, taking a few minutes out of your busy day to check on your health isn't selfish. When you stay healthy, you can keep being there for the family you love so much. Welcome to this special broadcast on breast cancer awareness. We are glad that you joined us. Now, when we hear the word cancer, it often brings fear. But what actually is breast cancer? Put simply, our bodies are made up of tiny cells. Sometimes these cells start growing abnormally and form a small lump or mass. Many people think breast cancer only happens to women, but men can get it too, even though it is much less common. The most important thing to know is that catching it early before it spreads makes a world of difference. To help us break down the medical facts in simple words, we sat down with an oncologist who works right here in Guyana, helping patients every day. Let's listen as he shares on the early signs of breast cancer, self-examination, and treatment available for persons living with breast cancer.
1: My name is Dr. Kelvin Belekwa. I'm a clinical and radiation oncologist attached to the Cancer Institute of Guyana, specialized in treatment of cancer using radiation therapy, chemotherapy, immunotherapy, and targeted therapies. My main tasks

0: as an oncologist involves screening of patients, looking for any signs of cancer. And once there's suspicions of cancer, normally we refer these patients to surgical specialty for biopsy. When it's confirmed that the patients have cancer, the treatment may involve surgery, chemotherapy, radiation therapy, even targeted therapy, or immunotherapy, depending on the type of cancer. As a radiation oncologist at Cancer Institute of Guyana, my main roles involves risk assessment for patients diagnosed with cancer to see if they have indications for radiation therapy. And once confirmed, we proceed with radiation therapy planning. Radiation therapy is one of the most important parts of cancer treatment, which normally is used as additional treatment or adjuvant treatment, or also can be used as curative treatment of cancer, such as in prostate cancer. October is Breast Cancer Awareness Month, and I'll share some information about it. Breast cancer is commonly diagnosed in women, but there are also some few cases of breast cancer diagnosed in men. The most common early sign of breast cancer is having a lump on the breast. Both men and women are advised to know their body very well. It is common for women to have a lumpy breast during their menstrual cycle. However, a breast lump which persists weeks after menstruation should be checked by a healthcare professional. One of the cheapest methods women could identify breast tumors is through self-breast examination. This is advised to be done right after your period finish, or about 3 to 7 days after your period starts. This should be followed by a physical check with one hand placed behind your head and another hand will be used to examine your breast in a circular motion to see if there is any lump. This should be done gently and slowly to feel if there is any changes or any lump in the breast. This could be done through visual inspection. Women are advised to stand in front of the mirror with a bra or shirt off. Examine your breast, see if there's any abnormalities, any change in shape and size, any change in skin texture, any swelling, any redness. Also, with your hands firmly on your hips, flex your chest muscles and see if there's any change in the breast, if there is any dimpling or any changes in the chest muscles. Physical check can also be done in the shower. Lather your hands with soap and with soapy skin, using the three pads of your middle finger, you will go in a clockwise direction in only small circular motions, and you could easily slide your finger and feel your breast. This makes it easier to notice any changes on your breast. Breast cancer screening involves clinical breast examination, use of ultrasound examination, using MRI, magnetic resonance imaging, and mammograms. Due to high incidence of breast cancer in younger women, breast cancer screening is advised to start at the age of 40. Before we screen women for breast cancer, we are advised to assess their risk of breast cancer, to know what are the average risk or their high risk patients. Women who never had children or have few children and did not have adequate breastfeeding are also at high risk of breast cancer due to prolonged exposure to endogenous estrogen. Some of the risk factors for breast cancer include history of cancer, if a patient ever had any cancer before, especially breast cancer, ovarian cancer, among others. If they have family history of breast cancer, prostate cancer, ovarian cancer, this also increases the risk of the patient of having aggressive breast cancer or breast cancer at a younger age. Another risk factors is age. Women who are older than 50 have higher risk of getting breast cancer compared to younger women, even though recently we have seen higher numbers of breast cancers in younger women. Breast cancer screening using ultrasound and mammogram are offered through both private and public hospitals in Guyana. For example, right here at Cancer Institute of Guyana, we offer both ultrasound and mammogram for screening of breast cancer. Other government hospitals such as Georgetown Public Hospital, Sadi Public Hospital, Linden Hospital Complex, New Amsterdam Regional Hospital, and Lethem Regional Hospital, they also offer breast cancer screening. Normally, breast cancer screening, diagnosis, and treatment is normally offered free of charge by Ministry of Health of Guyana. Three centers which are involved in cancer treatment are Georgetown Public Hospital, where there's an oncology clinic, also at Cancer Institute of Guyana, also located in GPHC compound, and also New Amsterdam Regional Hospital, where I'm currently attached as a medical oncologist. My advice to anyone who found a lump on their breast is, one, not every lump is cancer. Two, go and get it checked. Don't use bush. Go and get it checked. Three, the earlier, the better. Cancer diagnosis stage 1 and 2 is easier to treat and easier to cure. But when you wait too long, when it's stage 3 and stage 4, it's harder to treat.
1: That was very clear information from Dr. Kelvin Belekwa. Remember, inspect your breasts regularly at home. Don't ignore strange changes or lumps. And visit your health center if you notice anything unusual. Medical advice is vital, but nothing touches the heart like hearing from someone who has walked the road herself. So, let's listen to Ms. Donna Cummings as she shares her journey.
2: When it happened with an abscess that came out of my breast. I went to the doctor, and she said, this seems to be an abscess, but there is a lump. Anyway, I was given some antibiotic and told to go and do the test, like 7 days, come back to the doctor. Just to be told that it's the lump is cancerous. As I sat there that morning in the chair in the doctor's office, I just blew. And he patted me and said, take it easy, take it easy. And I said a little prayer. And he walked me through what I had to do, everything that I had to do. So I started. It was hard for me because I had to do everything on the outside. There was no help from anywhere. I had to find the money to go do the test privately because the results were needed very urgently. Anyway, I tried. And so I did with the assistance of doctors. Kind words. I went through it. And today I must say that I'm glad I did. Take it early. You know. It was not easy, an easy pathway, but I had my son. I have no daughters, I have 2 sons. And my sons walked me through. Thank God for them. And one kind friend, she was there with me from the beginning to the end. Up to now, she's still with me. Diane Ali. She, let me tell you a little more, she's a good caregiver for me. Because nothing, if I call her in the middle of the night, she would come to me. My family, I got the support, kind friends, but still, there was still a lot needed. Still a lot more needed. Because I'm still going through this different tests, going to clinic, getting tablets, you know, medical. It's not easy with medical treatment. It is very costly. Because you don't get everything at the hospital. Anyway, I'm grateful for all the doctors and nurses that walked me through my path here today. I'm so grateful. Thanks to Periwinkle, Andrea and her team. The support is great. Kind words. I am going to be spreading the word to my friends and family to go get tested early. Because if they test early, they want to survive. They want to live a few more years of life without dying through breast cancer.
1: 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Support from family and friends is just as important as medicine. When someone gets diagnosed, they need love, encouragement, and practical help, like cooked food, assistance with chores, or just a listening ear. No one should face cancer alone. Before we continue with our second survivor story, let's take a quiet moment to pause, breathe, and reflect. Whether you are listening on your chair, in your car, or at home with family, this song is dedicated to every fighter, every survivor, and every family standing strong. This is I'm Still Standing by Elton John.

0: Welcome back to our special broadcast on breast cancer awareness. If you're just turning on your radio, we are so glad that you joined us. Our second survivor is Trudy Cummings. Let's hear her story.
1: My name is Trudy Cummings. I was diagnosed in 2013, and I'm 13-year survivor. I have dealt with many, many of my sisters for the past couple of years, and it's really difficult to talk to persons who have been diagnosed and fighting. But my encouragement to them is keep the faith and keep praying, because only God knows your pain, and only He can deal with your situation how you want it to be dealt with. Many of us, like myself, needs medical. I would say medical. I would say it's very, very hard, like, to get the way how the economy going, that, you know, you could find things reasonable that many of us cannot use, right? Like, we don't want to use too much of rice. We want to go strictly provision, like sweet potatoes, and you know how the price are. So, you know, things like that I will, like, fight for, you know, to get help for them, yeah. Because many times you have persons out there that being diagnosed, and they feel that they're alone, and only them going through a battle. But sharing that story, your experience, you know, to tell them that they're not alone.
0: Miss Trudy's story shows us that life goes on after a diagnosis. Today, she is healthy, thriving, and helping others. And our third survivor is Renetta Williams. Be encouraged.
2: I began my journey in 2022. I was not 40 as yet. I had just became a grandmother in 2021. And I was not thinking about anything pertaining to cancer. And I was not thinking about having any screenings done, because, like I said, I was not 40. So we are told as women that we should have a mammogram done at 40. But my advice is, before you get to 40, you get that self-examination done every month. After which, if anything seems unreal, a little different, you don't have to go do the mammogram if you're not of ages yet, but you can go have a breast ultrasound done. Because for me, my daughter, after she stopped breastfeeding, she developed the habit of running and touch mom's breasts. And that's what she did. And I felt, after she did, I feel. And I felt just a little something. And I was about to not even take that on, realistically, but something just said, man, go to the doctor, just check. I went to Diamond Diagnostic Center, and they sent me to do that breast ultrasound. When I went back with our results, they said, oh, it's just a little lump there. It's not anything you should be worried about, but because you have small breasts, you should go get it out. So my next step was a referral to the Georgetown Hospital, but surgical department. When I got there, they said they can accept that and just take it out. You have to go get a mammogram done. So that's how I got one done before age 40. The mammogram and another breast ultrasound was done at Balwant Singh. When that came back, they said something suspicious, it still didn't say. Have the biopsy done. So I had a needle biopsy done. Took that privately, that came back saying that everything was okay. Even though I went back to the surgical department with that saying, it seems like everything is okay, they told me they still can't accept that. Realistically, when I got the news that everything was okay, I was, you know, jumping for joy. And then to hear, well, no, you got to go do another biopsy. This time they're going to cut and take out a piece of whatever is there. So that was the next step for me. Before that, though, they sent me to do No, yeah, they did that, the next biopsy, and they sent it. I took it, actually, to get it done privately. I didn't want to wait. And I went back, collect the results myself. And I think all of us would have done the same thing, but I opened it. And I checked. And what I didn't understand, I let Mr. Google help me. Wherever word was a little too big for me, I checked for the definition. And that told me that it was cancer. When I took that back, before the doctor could have told me anything, I said, you said you want to sit? I said, yeah. You brought anyone with you? I said, no. I said, you need to bring somebody. I said, for what? For you to tell me that it's cancer? I already know. It's like, you sure? I said, yes, I already know. I said, no, here what happened. You got to go home and come back with somebody. So I got another appointment. I went back with my mom and my daughter. She is my lifeline. And we were told then together that I had breast cancer. I was sent to do the MRI after that. And I'm happy now to hear that, you know, you're getting help with that, because most of these things that I would have done, I had to find a way to get it done, to pay for it, being blank. After that, and I went back again, they told me, well, before I go back to the hospital, my first instinct was, I am not going to do, because I like Google, so I was checking a lot of things. I am not going to do no chemo for no, lose no weight and no hair fallout, and not me. So I decided that I was going to use the herbal treatment. I use things. But when I thought about it, you know, herbs are there. They are there for our healing. But then you have to know how you're using it and what you are using. After using the herbs for the period of time, because like I said, I was diagnosed in somewhere like March, and I was supposed to go back to get things started anytime around April, May. My daughter's birthday was July. I decided on my own, from then to July, I was going to use the herbs. And I was going to prove them wrong. And when I went back in late July, it had shown that instead of that lump getting any smaller, it had actually increased a little bit with me using the herbs. So they told me, you don't have a choice. Because my thing was, do I really have to have a mastectomy done? Do I have to lose this part of me? That was like the hardest thing. Over everything else, that was the thought of losing that, was me feeling like I'm losing a part of being a woman. And they said, no, you don't have a choice. Upon hearing that, they said, 8 sessions of chemo, 4 mastectomy, then the other 4. I said, okay. Went to the oncology department and hear what was going to go on and try to get through it. I still had that hope, though, that, you know, I wouldn't have to do no mastectomy, because I really wanted to keep it, in a sense. But I went through it. I had 4 sessions in the chemo. The first session I had, all these things they tell you, expect. When I went home, I was strong as ever. I had no vomiting, no nothing. And then a few days after, I decided to comb my hair. And the first pull, it was unbelievable. And within maybe 3 days, I had bald patches. And I said, I'm not gonna see this through. I'm going to shave my head. So that's what I did. I had support otherwise, because I had other family members there. I had my mom, of course. I had aunts, cousins that would call and so on. But Alicia was really my lifeline. Every chemo, well, almost every chemo session I had, she was there. She was working, but she was still trying to do an online course. If she had to go there and put on a plan and sit down with her phone while I'm in there to do that work, that's what she did. My daughter was there. She still is here for me.
0: In Guyana, we sometimes hold back from talking about our body parts because of shame or fear. Some people feel embarrassed to go to the clinic, or they wait until a small issue becomes serious. 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

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You're listening to The Voice of Guyana. We're approaching that 12 o'clock hour. So we've only spent half of the day. But I hope that you have been enjoying your Saturday so far.

on the Voice of Guyana, it is now time for Saturday Sounds, where we'll bring you tons of tunes to brighten your Saturday. And we do hope that you enjoy. Starting this little segment off, we've got Madonna with La Isla Bonita.

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1: With the news of this time, I am Janella Carter. Minister of Public Service, Government Efficiency and Implementation Zulfikar Ali says an increasing number of professionals are leaving the private sector to take up government jobs. Speaking on the Energy Perspective podcast, Ali attributed the trend to competitive salaries, opportunities for professional development, and a growing interest in public service. He said the government is investing in digitization, training, and scholarships to build a skilled workforce capable of meeting the demands of Guyana's expanding economy. The minister added that the ultimate goal is to transform the public service into a modern, efficient, and customer-friendly institution that delivers better services to citizens. Guyana's economy expanded by more than 19% in 2025, driven by strong oil production and sustained growth across the non-oil sectors, with the International Monetary Fund attributing the country's continued economic performance in part of the prudent macroeconomic policies. In its latest Article 4 consultation report, the IMF noted that Guyana recorded average growth of nearly 40% during 2023 and 2024, followed by growth of more than 19% last year. The report also highlighted an improvement in the country's fiscal position, with the overall deficit narrowing to 5.5% of gross domestic product in 2025. Meanwhile, President Ali recently highlighted the impact of oil production and economic expansion on Guyana's debt burden, citing a reduction in publicly granted debt from 47.4% of GDP in 2020 to 24.3% in 2024.
3: 2020, 47.4% of GDP, to 2024, 24.3% of GDP. This is the advancement we are making. When you look at what is in our natural resource fund and you look at projected revenue, you will see how easily we can cover our external debt. That allows, of course, more room for investment in health, investment in education, social welfare, infrastructure.
1: The IMF also reported that Guyana continues to maintain one of the lowest debt-to-GDP ratios in the Western Hemisphere and also faces a low risk of external and overall debt stress in its 2025 assessment. The IMF expects Guyana's economy to continue performing well. President Ali has similarly warned that Guyana must not become complacent, stressing the importance of managing the country's expanding financial resources responsibly.
3: We cannot be complacent. The immediate threat is no longer insolvency. The central challenge is ensuring that rapidly increasing financing in productive assets remains manageable, and also that our productivity is important, that our productivity continues to improve, expand, and get better.
1: Guyana is stepping up efforts

0: tackle littering through public education and stricter enforcement, including fines, as it seeks to protect the environment and support tourism growth. Guyana Tourism Authority Director Kamrul Baksh, speaking at the State of Tourism Industry Conference, said littering remains a long-standing challenge, noting that the Environmental Protection Agency has begun using video footage to identify offenders. Baksh stressed that keeping Guyana clean is essential to preserving its natural attractions as the country continues to expand its tourism industry. He said greater public responsibility and sustained enforcement are critical to protecting Guyana's rainforests, rivers, and other natural attractions for future generations. For news in the region, Jamaica's cabinet has approved the development of a national policy to improve health care and support for women and men experiencing menopause and andropause. Health and Wellness Minister Dr. Christopher Tufton announced the decision on Wednesday, saying the initiative will promote equitable access to health care and address health challenges associated with aging. The policy will be developed by a multi-sectoral committee comprising health experts, government representatives, and the University of the West Indies. It will also include public education programs to raise awareness and help Jamaicans better understand the physical and emotional challenges associated with stages of life. Tufton said the initiative forms part of Jamaica's efforts to improve healthcare across all age groups and position the country as a regional leader in midlife health and wellness. And finally, for news internationally, three people have been injured in a stabbing attack at a college in Warsaw, Poland, marking the country's third school-related knife attack in just 4 days. According to Reuters, police identified the attacker as a 21-year-old student, while the victims included two 17-year-old girls and a 24-year-old woman. One victim was hospitalized with non-life-threatening injuries, while the other two received minor injuries. The latest incident follows two separate school attacks earlier this week, including one in which a 15-year-old former student killed a caretaker and injured two teachers. Polish authorities have since intensified security nationwide, inspecting approximately 50,000 facilities and detaining 76 people, mainly suspected of making online threats. And that's the news to the moment.
1: This has been The News, featuring the personalities, issues, and events that made the news in Guyana, the Caribbean, and around the world. The news was compiled and edited in the newsroom of the National Communications Network.
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2: With the check of your weather, I am Oshana Hopiwana. Sunny skies can be expected throughout Guyana for most of the day. In the afternoon, thunder showers are likely over regions 1 and 7. Rainfall is expected to be between 10 and 20 millimeters over regions 1 and 7. Elsewhere, no significant rainfall. Winds will be moderate to fresh breeze from the northeast to the east. Maximum temperatures will range between 33 and 34 degrees Celsius along the coast and from 34 to 37 degrees Celsius elsewhere. For your spring tide advisory, the public is reminded that the spring tide advisory remains in effect through Tuesday, October 13, 2026. During this period of high tide, higher than normal water levels may result in overtopping of sea and river defenses, flooding of low-lying coastal and riverine areas, and hazardous conditions along shorelines and waterways. Now for your extended forecast. On Sunday, cloudy skies with occasional showers and thunder showers are expected from mid-morning. And until next time, have a great day.

0: Hello, this is Sporting Witness from the BBC World Service with me, Uma Dereswamy. If you're a regular listener, congratulations on having great taste. Go ahead and skip through this next bit. But if you're new here, welcome. 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Episodes are only 9 minutes long and they come out every Saturday. So hit subscribe and turn on your push notifications so you never miss an episode. Today, I'm taking you back to 1998 when Australia's cricket captain Mark Taylor put his country before his own personal ambition and refused to break the record held by one of Australia's greatest sporting heroes.
1: Sir Donald Bradman is certainly an icon of sport, not just in Australia, but probably around the world. I think every young cricketer, particularly in my era and maybe before, were hoping one day to be something like the Don, as they call him, the Don. That was what you wanted to be. His record as a cricketer is so much better than the next person. You've got Sir Donald Bradman, who averaged almost 100 runs every time he went out there to bat. And the next best is, I think, in the early 60s. To be so much better than the next really does single you out.
0: So, he was pretty good. But so was Mark. As a youngster, he had loads of potential. But where did it all start?
1: A place called Wagga Wagga in western New South Wales. You had to play sport. I loved all sports as a kid. I particularly enjoyed my cricket. I was also, fortunately, reasonably good at it. I scored my first 100. It was for the under-14s Lake Albert Cricket Club in a morning game. I made 114 in the morning. And in the afternoon, I made 68 playing third grade against the men, which in a way was probably a better innings to play against grown men at the age of 13. I started out that afternoon having made the 100 in the morning, and these guys were giving me a little bit of stick about, you'll never make it at this level, you won't make runs here. And after I'd batted for about an hour and a half, they were starting to give me a lot more consideration and give me a little bit more of a harder time the longer my innings went on. So I had a very good day many, many years ago.
0: I wonder what those men thought when in 1994, Mark became captain of the Australian team, just as Sir Donald Bradman had 58 years earlier. He led a tour to Pakistan, but that opening match didn't go to plan.
1: My first test match as captain of Australia, I made a pair, naught in both innings of the test match, so it wasn't a great start, put it that way. And then we lost the test match by a wicket. Even looking back, I've got to say I just enjoyed it. I enjoyed, as I always did, thinking about the game, trying to analyse the game. I enjoyed the pressure of it, which is a strange thing to say. I would have loved to have won it, obviously. And I did make no runs. I thought, well, if that's going to be my worst test, bring on the rest. So in a way, maybe having a poor start was a good thing for the rest of my captaincy career.
0: And 4 years later, he was back in Pakistan and had a chance to redeem himself. Australia had won the first match of a three-match series, and going into the second game, Mark knew he had to dig in.
1: Having won the toss was a real advantage, and then just wanted to bat long. Got through the first day, and I think it was about 112 or something like that, not out after the first day. And going into day two, we had plenty of wickets in the shed, just wanted to try and bat as long as we possibly could.
0: And the weather was playing its part.
1: Once I started day two and started batting well and found the fluency with my batting, I could see that they were really struggling. It was quite warm. It was in the 30s most days. Humidity was probably 80%, something like that. It was muggy. It was hot. And I could see they were beginning to wilt. And even though I was getting hot and tired as well, I looked at them and that gave me a lot of courage and a lot of confidence to keep going because I knew they were struggling.
0: The runs are adding up for Mark.
1: I got past 200, got close to 300. That's when I thought this was an opportunity I'd never thought I'd have in Test match cricket to score a Test match triple hundred. It's not something you think about very often, but here was an opportunity. I knew that the people like Bob Simpson, Bob Cowper, and obviously the great Sir Donald Bradman had made triple centuries for Australia, and I had a chance to join that group, and it was a chance I didn't want to pass up. I knew at the age of, I was nearly 34 at the time, I wouldn't get too many more opportunities, so that also helped me continue to bat even though I was getting hot and pretty tired.
0: Mark mentioned Sir Donald Bradman there. His highest test cricket score was 334. That was against England in 1930. And, approaching the end of play for the day, Mark had reached the same score and it was now decision time.
1: When I had those two balls to face and I was on 334 and I knew it was the last over, I didn't really know what I was going to do. And I thought to myself, well, I'll just bat and see what happens. First ball, I think I defended. The second ball was actually quite short, and I did try to punch it through mid-wicket for some runs. And had it got past Ejaz Ahmed, who was at mid-wicket, I think I would have taken the runs. I would have ended up with 335 or maybe more. But the fact that he knocked it down and I didn't score and then walked off at 334, I think in hindsight did me a great favour, because I then went off the ground and I had all night to think about what I was going to do, whether I was going to bat on or to declare. And it was only then that I thought more about the score.
0: Mark finishes the second day having equaled the highest test score of the best Australian cricketer. And everyone had their opinions on what he should do next. He asked his teammates. They said,
1: "You just do what you think's right."
0: He went to his coaches.
1: "We'll leave it up to you."
0: He rang his family back home.
1: "They were useless."
0: His older sister said,
1: "Oh, that's a good score, finish on that."
0: His younger sister said,
1: "No, bat on. You're never going to get this chance again." And she was right.
0: So it came down to Mark.
1: It wasn't till about 2 a.m, I reckon, I finally dropped off to sleep. And by then, I'd made the decision that I was going to declare and we were going to be bowling first thing on day three. I felt if I went back out there to bat on day three, I felt that people would only assume I went back out there to get past Sir Donald's score. And I didn't want that to happen. I didn't want people to think that. And I think that's when the 334 and Bradman's score really came into the equation.
0: Mark declared and stopped batting at 334, putting Pakistan into bat. He could have become the highest ever scoring Australian Test batsman. But by deciding to declare, Mark showed the sporting world that his team came before his own ambition.
1: On the night, I was trying to think, what's our best way to win the game? And that's what I think every captain of a national sporting team should think of. The game of cricket, it's like any team sport, it is about winning and losing. Yes, individual records always play a part, and it's something that we talk about a lot. But at the end of the day, you're there to guide a team into winning more games than losing. And that's what it came down to. It was as simple as that.
0: But someone else wanted to double check.
1: I was in the breakfast room at the Pearl Intercontinental Hotel, and I had a young Pakistani waiter come up to me with a big mobile looking phone. And as you can imagine, 1998, they're not the little iPhones you see today. This was like a brick. And he said to me, "Mr. Taylor, you have a phone call." And I said, "Mate, I'm not taking any phone calls," because I was getting hounded, as you can imagine. And he said, "No, Mr. Taylor, you need to take this call." And I said, no, mate, thank you. I don't." He said, "Mr. Taylor, it's your Prime Minister. It's Mr. Howard." And I went, "Oh, wow, okay, I better take this." So I walked away from the table and he congratulated me on a score. He then said to me, "Well, what are you going to do?" And I said, "I'm going to declare." And he said straight away, "I knew you'd do that. I knew you'd do that." So it was nice to get a phone call from the Prime Minister on the third morning of a test match.
0: And it also meant you couldn't change your mind. You have to declare now.
1: Exactly right. I was locked in.
0: However, after doing what he did to put his team in the best position of winning, Australia ended up drawing the match. Any regrets, Mark?
1: No, certainly not any regrets. Here I am in, 2026? This is 28 years later. I think if I'd have made 335, I probably wouldn't be sitting here talking to you, because it would just be another score. The fact that it's become a story and nearly 30 years later, people still talk to me and ask me about it. I get asked quite a bit about it still. I'm very glad I did what I did, so certainly no regrets. I would have loved to have won the game. As it turned out, we drew the last test anyway, so we did win the series. I think I had an opportunity to set a standard, to put the team before the individual, and I'm very glad I did that.
0: Mark Taylor retired from international cricket in 1999. He's now a cricket commentator for Channel 9 in Australia. He was speaking to me, Uma Doeswamy, for Sporting Witness from the BBC World Service. If you're interested in other cricket stories, check out the invention of the first cricket helmet or the story of Afghanistan's cricket heroes who learnt the game in refugee camps. Please leave us a review and thanks for listening.
2: 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GWI time.
3: 12 hours 20. There are no announcements of death. Here are the messages. Colleen Junelle Elcock of Sarah Lodge, Stewartsville, West Coast, Demerara. Kusilia Sukram of Lot 386, Zealot, East Bank, Essequibo. Allianne Daniels of Lot 8, Tushin, New Scheme, East Bank, Essequibo. Anaya Abrams of Inner Bagotsville, West Bank, Demerara. Mario France of Lot 95, Stewartsville, Old Road, West Coast, Demerara, Amrita Capaldio of Lot 90, the Kinderin Housing Scheme, West Coast, Demerara, Kayla Simon of Lot 98, Noble Street, Friendship, East Coast, Demerara, Sarojni Singh of Perseverance, Mykonee, East Coast, Demerara, Kensia Williams of Lot 313, Phase 1, South Better Hope, East Coast, Demerara, or all somewhere else in the country. Here's a message for you. You are requested to meet with the Director of Public Prosecutions, Lot 1, Seawall Flats, Evillary, Kingston, Georgetown, or make urgent contact by telephone number 226-0719 on or before Friday the 16th of October 2026. I'll repeat that message. You are requested to meet with the Director of Public Prosecutions, Lot 1, Seawall Flats, Evillary, Kingston, Georgetown, or make urgent contact by telephone number 226-0719 on or before Friday the 16th of October 2026. This message is sent by the Director of Public Prosecutions and is for Dunil Elcock of Sarah Lodge, Stewartsville, West Coast, Demerara, Kosilia Sukram of Lot 386, Zelot, East Bank, Essequibo, Alianne 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Demerara, and Kensia Williams of Lot 313, Phase 1, South Better Hope, East Coast, Demerara, or all somewhere else in the country. Colleen Juanita Hosea of Lot 38, Collins Street, Victoria, East Coast, Demerara, Shion Cosbert of Lot 15, Halslington Road, Public Road, East Coast, Demerara, Bertisha Bell of Lot 199, Dizel Housing 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Samuel Smith of Lot 443, Tank Street Grove, East Bank, Demerara, Sarah Grant of Lot 631, Diamond Housing Scheme, East Bank, Demerara, Oshora Moses of Lot 10, Bagotstown, East Bank, Demerara, Vanetta Anderson of Lot 154, A Friendship Squatting Area, East Bank, Demerara, or all somewhere else in the country. Here's a message for you. You are requested to meet with the Director of Public Prosecutions, Lot 1, Seawall Flats, Evillary, Kingston, Georgetown, or make urgent contact by telephone number 226-0719 on or before Friday the 16th of October 2026. I'll repeat that message. You are requested to meet with the Director of Public Prosecutions, Lot 1, Seawall Flats, Evillary, Kingston, Georgetown, or make urgent contact by telephone number 226-0719 on or before Friday the 16th of October 2026. This message is sent by the Director of Public Prosecutions and is for Juanita Hosea of Lot 38 Collins Street, Victoria, East Coast, Demerara, Cheyenne Cusbert of Lot 15 Halsington Road, Halsington Public Road, East Coast, Demerara, Bertisha Bell of Lot 199, Dizel Housing Scheme, East Coast, Demerara, Chantel Wilkie of Lot 27, Area G, Ogle, East Coast, Demerara, Alicia Plass of Lot 476, Block X, Lillian Dowell, East Coast, Demerara, Alia Abdullah of Lot 5, Tugville Terrace, East La Penitence, Georgetown, O.J. Samuel Smith of Lot 443, Tank Street, Grove, East Bank, Demerara, Sarah Grant of Lot 631, Diamond Housing Scheme, East Bank, Demerara, Oshora Moses of Lot 10, Bagotsville, East Bank, Demerara, Vanetta Anderson of Lot 154, A Friendship Squatting Area, East Bank, Demerara, or all somewhere else in the country. Colleen Shataifa Williams of Lot 352, East Street, North Cummingsburg, Georgetown. Syria Giddings of Lot 91, Thomas Street, Kitty, Georgetown. Maria Narine of Lot 255, Earls Avenue, Sobrienville, Georgetown. Cassia Katow of St. Cuthbert's Mission, Linden, Seusdyke Highway. Aklima Rashid of Wellington Park Estate, Quarantine, Berbice. Ariane Rose Chong of St. Ignatius Village, Central Lethem, Region 9. Roseanne France of Central Amelia's Ward, Mackenzie, Linden, Region 10. Trenace Lambert of Lot 329, Block 22, Wismar, Linden, Region 10. Monifa Trotman of Lot 36, Stewart Park, Christianburg, Wismar, Linden, Region 10, or all somewhere else in the country. Here's a message for you. You are requested to meet with the Director of Public Prosecutions, Lot 1, Sewell Flats, Eva Larry, Kingston, Georgetown, or make urgent contact by telephone number 226-0719 on or before Friday, the 16th of October, 2026. I'll repeat that message. You are requested to meet with the Director of Public Prosecutions, Lot 1, Sewall Flats, Eva Larry, Kingston, Georgetown, or make urgent contact by telephone number 226-0719 on or before Friday, the 16th of October, 2026. This message is sent by the Director of Public Prosecutions and is for Shataifa Williams of Lot 352 East Street, North Cummingsburg, Georgetown, Syria Giddings of Lot 91, Thomas Street, Kitty, Georgetown, Mariah Narine of Lot 255, Earls Avenue, Sobrienville, Georgetown, Cassia Katow of St. Cuthbert's Mission, Linden, Seusdyke Highway, Akimla Rashid of Wellington Park Estate, Quarantine, Berbice, Ariane Rose Chong of St. Ignatius Village, Central Lethem, Region 9, Roseanne France of Central Amelia's Ward, Mackenzie, Linden, Region 10, Trenace Lambert of Lot 329, Block 22, Wismar, Linden, Region 10, and Monifa Trotman of Lot 36, Stewart Park, Christianburg, Wismar, Linden, Region 10, or all somewhere else in the country. Colleen Emerson DePaula Souza Ferreira of Lot 166, Charlotte Street, Borda, Georgetown. Joffrey Kelshaw Trading as Diamond Head Holding Incorporated of Lot 62, Hatfield and Cross Street, Work and Rust, Georgetown. Nourish Jaggernauth of Lot 29, New Anlet Canal Number 2, Polder, West Bank, Demerara. Nicholas Edward Haynes of Lot 50, Lethem, Rupununi, Region 9. Oziel Macedo de Lima of Citrus Grove, Fort Kaituma, Barima, Winey. Simone Alethea Bowen and Anthony Cyril Bowen of Lot 76, Murphy Street, Good Intent, West Bank, Demerara. Leonard Winter of Tampatinga, Lethem, North Rupununi. Gills W. Sebastian and Francisco Evangelista dos Santos Arujo of Lethem Central Rupununi, Region 9, Lenseca Guyana Incorporated of 502 Pegasus Corporate Center and Suites, Seawall, Kingston, Georgetown, and Samuel K. DeJoy of Lot 169, Thomas Street, Kitty, Georgetown, or all somewhere else in the country. Here's a message for you. 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Joffrey Kelshaw Trading as Diamond Head Holding Incorporated of Lot 62 Hatfield and Cross Street, Work and Rust, Georgetown. Naresh Jagannath of Law 29, New Anlet, Canal No. 2, Polder, West Bank, Demerara. Nicholas Edward Haynes of Lot 50, Latham Rupununi, Region 9. Oziel Macedo de Lima of Citrus Grove, Port Kaituma, Barima Winey. Simone Alethea Bowen and Anthony Cyril Bowen of Lot 76, Murphy Street, Good Intent, West Bank, Demerara. Leonard Winter of Tabatinga, Latham, North Rupununi. Gils W. Sebastian and Francisco Evangelista dos Santos Arujo of Latham Central, Rupununi, Region 9. Lenzeka Guyana Incorporated of 502 Pegasus Cooperative Center and Suites, Seawall, Kingston, Georgetown. And Samuel K. DeJoy of Lot 169, Thomas Street, Kitty, Georgetown, or all somewhere else in the country. Anyone knowing the whereabouts of these individuals are asked to kindly pass this message on. And lastly, Colleen Sergio Angelo Borges, Director of Blessed Mining and Logistics Incorporated of Lot 5, Garnet Street, Kitty, Georgetown, or somewhere else in the country. Here's a message for you. You are asked to urgently visit the office of Jumbo Jet Auto Sales at Lot 92, Smite Street, Work and Rush, Georgetown. I'll repeat that once again. You are asked to urgently visit the office of Jumbo Jet Auto Sales, Lot 92, Smite Street, Work and Rush, Georgetown. This message is sent by the manager of Jumbo Jet Auto Sales and is for Sergio Angelo Borges, Director of Blessed Mining and Logistics Incorporated of Lot 5, Garden Street, Kitty, Georgetown. Anyone knowing the whereabouts of this individual is asked to kindly pass this message on. The time has moved on to 12 hours 32. The next announcement of death and messages can be heard here at 21 hours. It is now time for Focus on the Hinterland.
4: Hello and welcome to this week's edition of Focus on the Hinterland. I am Mark Watson, and with me is Roderick Baer, the operator for this week's episode. Focus on the Hinterland is NCN's 30-minute radio program shedding light on activities and events which occurred in our Hinterland locations during the past week. From the peaks of the Pacaraima Mountains to the Rupununi Savannas, from the hilly sand and clay regions to the northwest alluvial wetlands, from the Kuantian Rivers to the Tubui Mountains, this is Focus on the Hinterland. Before we bring you our first feature for this week, let us remind you that you can continue sending us that WhatsApp or SMS to 627-6402. We have been sharing your stories and messages with our friends via radio, and the feedback has been great. We begin this week in Region 9. Region 9 is celebrating two young ladies who have been admitted to the Ghana Bar Association, Miss Judy Winter-Smith and Renetta Wickram. Here is Alison Kamach to tell us more about the young professionals.
5: Greetings from the beautiful town of Latham. Time to share with you once again what has been happening in and around the town during the past week. Agriculture Month was launched last Friday at the RDC Training Center right here in the town of Latham, under the theme Innovate, Nourish, Grow, Building a Strong and Sustainable Guyana. The program was comprised of dance, poem, and remarks by the various agencies under the Ministry of Agriculture's umbrella and others. Feature presentation was done by the Regional Vice Chairman, Mr. Daniel Aguilar. A calendar of activities was planned for this month, which will be extremely beneficial to farmers across the region. Some events so far: Senior Counselor of Shiriri Village received pig feed for the village's swine production project from the Department of Agriculture. An animal clinic was held at Stock Farm. All services for pets were free of charge. A hands-on and interactive training session was held at the Earing Integrated Farm, with farmers focusing on cattle management. farmers had an opportunity to learn by seeing, hearing, and doing. This exercise proved highly effective as they also had the chance to observe new methods and technologies, share experiences, and ask questions. Finally, congratulations going out. Region 9 is proud of this time. Congratulations goes out to Region 9 Heritage Queen, Miss Tracy Winter, who brought home the second runner-up title in the National Heritage Pageant. Also, Region 9 is super proud and happy to now have two of its own admitted to the Bar Association of Guyana. Congratulations goes out to our very own Lethem girl, Miss Renata Nikram, who was admitted to the Bar Association of Guyana on Friday, September 25, with plans to eventually return home and establish her own law practice. And also congratulations goes out to Mrs. Judy Winter Smith, who makes history as the first Wapishan attorney at law. And that puts a wrap on my report for this week. For Radio Lethem, 95.1 FM, I am Allison Kamash.
4: Minister within the Ministry of Public Works, Madanlal Ramraj, continues to engage engineers and work teams executing roadworks in Region 2. 96 roads have been slated to be done in Region 2 in 2026. Here is more from Rima.
6: As government continues its push to improve infrastructure across Region 2, Minister of Public Works Madanlal Ramraj recently met with engineers in the region to assess the progress of ongoing road projects and address issues that could affect their timely completion. Some 96 road projects were allocated across Region 2 for 2026, with more than 60% already substantially completed, leaving mainly finishing work to be done. In the Pomeroon area, approximately 65% of the project have also reached substantial completion. During the meeting, the minister reviewed the status of various projects and engineers were discussed outstanding matters required attention to ensure works remain on schedule. The engagement forms part of the government's continuous effort to strengthen the region's road network, improving connectivity and easy access, while ensuring that infrastructure projects are delivered efficiently and to expected standard. Minister Ramraj was briefed of the current status of the works and reminded the engineer of the delivery of quality works. Minister said that the government of Guyana, through the Ministry of Public Works, is investing heavily to improve the road network in Region 2, and as such, several roads are being executed. Attending the meeting also was Regional Chairman Mr. Devin Mohan, Regional Vice Chairman Mr. Umez Udit, and other regional officials. The ongoing works are expected to bring improve access and connectivity for communities across Region 2. Rima Natram reporting for NCN Radio Essequibo, 95.5 FM.
4: Now that the Region 6 communities of Oriel and Siparuta have completed their Amerindian Heritage festivities, Angela DeVere will share with us how the events were conducted. Also in Region 6, the school's athletics program has started.
7: Greetings, I'm Angela DeVere, reporting for Radio Oriela 95.1 FM. Well, so far, residents of Oriela and Siparuta are in a state of relaxation after Oriela held its heritage celebrations on Friday. People from the coastland, Suriname, and neighboring Siparuta traveled to Oriela to be a part of the celebrations. There was even an excursion where a group of persons traveled by barge on a two-day excursion for the weekend. The day's activities began at 4:30 in the morning when the runners gathered at Tower Hill before being transported to the starting point at Masakuraman Hill for the first event of the day. More than 25 persons participated in the race, including a few pensioners. The day was filled with a variety of activities, including the traditional weir competition, which featured several categories such as babies, toddlers, children, adults, and others. There were also water sports, including swimming, canoeing, diving, as well as a triathlon, combining all three. Other activities included firewood chopping, eating and drinking races, archery, musical chairs, cassava grating, and more. Residents and visitors were also treated to a variety of traditional foods. The choices included rice or cassava bread, served with labo, rabbit, chicken, iguana, wild hog, fish, and other meats prepared in pepper pot. Moving on to another activity, on Wednesday, the Oriala Secondary School began its inter-house athletics competition. The event is being held at the Siparuta Sports Ground, which means parents and children have to travel across the Siparuta to participate and support the athletes. The floodlights are being used to allow the events to continue into the night. This also means that the students were able to run the 5,000-meter and 3,000-meter races in the cooler conditions of the night. I'm Angela DeVere, reporting for Radio Oriala 95.1 FM.
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0: October is Cancer Awareness Month, and the focus is on breast cancer. In the North Rupununi, Radio Pyomac has been sharing information to the communities for them to take advantage of the services offered at medical facilities for screening. But while breast cancer is the focus, Minister of Health Dr. Frank Anthony has been signaling to men to pay attention to screening as well. Prostate cancer is on the rise.
1: Coming out of the North Rupununi District, this is Radio Pyomac 97.1 Bini FM, today's first community radio for the development of tomorrow's people, sharing with you once again how the week went by here in the North Rupununi District of Region Number 9, Upper Takatu, Upper Essequibo. Radio Pyomac 97.1 Bini FM station continue to share important information with the listeners of the North Rupununi District, as the station raised the awareness of the various activities in this month of October. With a focus on breast cancer awareness, calls are also made for men to be aware of early detection of prostate cancer. Our Radio Pyomac station urges all communities across the North Rupununi District to join in celebrating Breast Cancer Awareness Month. It was said that this is a time to raise awareness, honor survivors, remember those that we have lost, and stand with every person and family impacted by breast cancer. It was advised that early detection and timely medical attention can make a real difference. We encourage everyone to know their personal risk, watch for changes in their health, and talk with health care provider about the right screening plan for them. Breast cancer can affect women and men. It is important that we all be aware, educated, and supportive. And Radio Pyomac station broadcasted that prostate cancer has emerged as the leading cancer diagnosed among Guyanese men, with Health Minister Dr. Frank Anthony warning that too many men are waiting until the disease is advanced before seeking medical attention. It was broadcasted that Dr. Anthony made the disclosure at a symposium where he urged men to take screening seriously and seeking testing early. He said that all the cancers diagnosed, prostate cancer accounts for 31% of those cases, noting that breast cancer had previously ranked higher overall, while prostate cancer has now moved into first place among men. Our Radio Pyomac station broadcasted that Britain's King Charles and Queen Camilla will meet with President Dr. Irvin Ali, Indigenous leaders, members of the British business community, and young scientists and environmentalists during their visit to Guyana later this October month, ahead of the Commonwealth Heads of Government Meeting 2026 in Antigua and Bermuda. The royal communication said the visit will form part of King Charles III and Queen Camilla's autumn tour. The king, who is the head of the Commonwealth, will visit Guyana on October 29th to October 30th. The visit will also mark 60 years of bilateral relations between the United Kingdom and Guyana. Pyomac station also broadcasted that the Ministry of Health, through its Climate Change and Environmental Health Department, in collaboration with the Central Board of Health, hosted an observance of World Environmental Health Day 2026 at Pegasus Atlantic Suite. It was held under the theme, Environmental Health, Standing with Science and Protect Communities. The observance celebrated the people, progress, and future of Environmental Health Officers' Plan in safeguarding healthier communities. The event also provided an opportunity to reflect on the continued growth and evolution of the environmental health profession and its importance in responding to emerging environmental and public health challenges. The program also featured reflections from regional environmental health officers, providing perspectives on their work and experiences across the country. World Environmental Day is observed annually to raise awareness of the important role environmental health professionals play in protecting communities and promoting environments that support public health. And finally, at this time, our Radio Pimax station broadcasted that at the Iwokrama International Center for Rainforest Conservation and Development, technology and innovation complement the traditional knowledge and committed to conservation, helping to make smarter decisions, strengthen skills, enhance visitor experiences, and support more sustainable management of the rainforest. This was said to mark World Tourism Day 2026 observance of tourism and artificial intelligence. It was acknowledged that tourism is constantly evolving and that innovation continues to shape the way we explore, connect, and experience our world. This year's World Tourism Day, a reflection was done on how the existing possibilities of artificial intelligence bring to the future of tourism. And that's it for this week. Until the next time, I'm Virgil Harding, reporting for Radio Pibomac 97.1 Bina FM, and reminding us all to stay safe until the next time.
0: In Region 7, via Radio Bartica, the Ghana Power and Light Company has issued several messages alerting communities about ongoing emergency works and possible power outages. In this week's report from Sianna Posad, she also touches on matters related to sports, education, infrastructure, health, and other issues.
2: Welcome to Radio Bartica 95.1 FM's Week in Review. We kick off this week's summary with high-level governmental visits focused on faith, labor, and sports development in Region 7. On Sunday last, Minister of Labor, Manpower, and Planning, the Honorable Kioma Griffith, visited Bartica to attend the official opening and 8th anniversary celebration of Touching Your World Ministries Church in 2nd Avenue, Bartica. On Saturday last, Minister within the Ministry of Culture, Youth and Sport, the Honorable Stephen Jacobs, held extensive consultations with local athletes, cricketers and residents, accompanied by Regional Executive Officer Dr. Josh Kanai, Deputy Mayor Ms. Gaylan Bisson, and Regional Technical Personnel. The outreach addressed infrastructure improvements at the Mount Gripper Ball Field project and the future of sports across Region 7. Now, following the recent regional assessments, land clearing works have officially commenced at the Mount Gripper Hill Ball Field as part of the ongoing regional sports facility upgrades. Now, we're moving to education and community spaces. Significant steps are being taken to strengthen local infrastructure. A final inspection was conducted at the Bartica Secondary School dormitory ahead of its official handover. Regional Executive Officer Dr. Josh Kanai and the RDC team ensure the facility meets all required standards to provide students with a safe and comfortable living environment. The Regional Democratic Council extended its heartfelt recognition to local educators this week. On Monday last, all schools in the Lower Mazaruni District of Region Number 7 and across Region 7 were given tokens of appreciation from Dr. Josh Kanai, the Regional Executive Officer, accompanied by the RDC team. Now we look at community cleanliness. The Regional Democratic Council, in collaboration with the Bartica Town Council, installed new Do Not Litter signs at 6th Avenue Beach to promote environmental protection and maintain clean public spaces across Bartica. Now we look at security news. Regional Police Division No. 7 underwent a comprehensive inspection to ensure operational readiness and discipline. On Saturday, Divisional Commander, Assistant Commissioner of Police, Dion Moore, led the inspection covering file formation, police facilities, and records at the Bartica Police Station. Commander Moore emphasized addressing police misconduct, fostering public trust, maintaining strict traffic enforcement, and strengthening road safety. The award and recognitions Woman Police Detective Sergeant Seeley was awarded overall most outstanding for turnout and bearing. Recognition was also extended to outstanding male and female ranks across CID, General Duty, Traffic, Headquarters, and Community Policing Group members. To wrap up our weekend review, here's an important community health and public utilities notice. The Bartica Regional Hospital is urging residents to prioritize breast health during October. Free breast screenings are available every Monday from 8 a.m. to 4 p.m. at the outpatient department. Medical personnel remind the public that early detection saves lives and encourage women to pay attention to warning signs such as new lumps, changes in the breast size or shape, skin dimpling, or nipple discharge. Next, the Guyana Power and Light, GPL Inc., advises residents that short, intermittent power interruptions may occur as technical teams test and integrate additional equipment into the local system to improve grid reliability. GPL thanks the public for their patience during these system upgrades. And this brings us to the end of this week's Week in Review. I am Sienna Passad reporting from Radio Bartica 95.1 FM.
0: Our final story comes from the South Rupununi with Nikolai Poon giving us the roundup.
3: It is once again a pleasure to share with you updates coming from the deep south of Rupununi. We begin by telling you that the village of Ashaldan, the South Rupununi, Region Number 9, and Guyana as a whole celebrates with Ms. Judy Winter-Smith, Ashaldan's first Wapchan attorney at law. It has been a truly historic moment for Ashaldan, and there has been many congratulatory messages for Judy Smith of Ashaldan, and her achievement is an inspiration to all of the indigenous communities and a beautiful reminder that nothing is impossible when you believe in yourself, in hard work, and never to give up. The South Rupununi District Council had this message for Judy Smith. Judy Smith, may your knowledge, courage, and commitment to justice continue to inspire the next generation. You are not walking this path alone. You carry with you the hopes and pride of an entire nation. Congratulations, Judy Smith, our first Wapchan lawyer from the South Rupununi, and certainly not the last. Your achievement is not your own, but its inspiration belongs to generations yet to come. And this is from the South Rupununi District Council for the new Wapchan Attorney at Law, Judy Smith. And this brings an end to our report for this week. This is Nikolai Poon reporting for Radio Ashaldan.
0: 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Stay well and goodbye.
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The Gospel of the Cross is a religious broadcast that comes to you through the auspices of the Mount Carmel Assembly of God Church in Linden, Guyana. 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

That was Your Love by Limo Blaze. The love of God is so amazing that when you experience it, it transforms your life for the better. As Christians, we must share this love with others so that their lives may be transformed, and to ensure that those we love

experience true love. Thank you for joining us on another edition of the Gospel of the Cross broadcast. It is always our immense pleasure to join you in your homes, cars, or wherever you are to bring you the Gospel of Jesus Christ. Greetings to all our listeners in Guyana and internationally. Shall we pray? Dear Lord, we are grateful for your love. Today I pray that each listener will know and understand the depths of your love and feel the desire to share it with others. In Jesus' name, amen. Here now is Yahweh Sabaoth by Nathaniel Bassi.

0: Today's scripture reading is taken from Proverbs chapter 3, verses 1 to 4. My son, do not forget my teaching, but keep my commands in your heart, for they will prolong your life many years and bring you peace and prosperity. Let love and faithfulness never leave you. Bind them around your neck. Write them on the tablet of your heart. Then you will win favor and a good name in the sight of God and man.
1: 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We hope to see you.

0: That was Walk Like You by Cece Winans. Following Jesus is easy if we simply follow his word. So if you want to live like Jesus, I encourage you to delve into his word today. Here now with today's message is Reverend Richard MacDonald.
1: The book of Proverbs has always served as a guideline for decision making in matters that affect us daily and beyond. There is a common thread that makes the Proverbs easy to remember and to follow. Do this, and this will result. A kind of cause and effect relationship. Woven into the human fabric is the desire to learn and understand. Unlike the animals, our mind sets us apart, and we analyze, conceptualize, theorize, discuss, and debate everything from science to the supernatural. We build schools, institutions, and universities where learned professors can teach us about the world and about life. Knowledge is good, but there is a vast difference between knowledge, which is having the facts, and wisdom, applying those facts to life. We may amass knowledge, but without wisdom, our knowledge is useless. We must learn how to live out what we know. The wisest man who ever lived, Solomon, left us a legacy of written wisdom in Proverbs, Ecclesiastes, and the Song of Solomon. In these books, under the inspiration of the Holy Spirit, he gives practical insights and guidelines for life, some of which I would like us to look at today, specifically from Proverbs chapter 3, verses 1 to 4. First, Solomon advises that we remember the word of God. Verse 1 of Proverbs 3 says, "My son," and this means my daughter also, "do not forget my law, but let your heart keep my commands." Most of our troubles come because we fail to remember what the word of God says. Some people like to put the word of God down to just being another book of historical facts and features. But the word of God is much more than that. And Jesus said in John 6:63, "It is the spirit that gives life. The flesh counts for nothing. The words I have spoken to you are spirit and life." In other words, these are not just words, but words so powerful that they give life to an otherwise dead situation. That is why they are worth remembering. King David, the father of Solomon, said in Psalm 119:11, "I have hidden your word in my heart that I might not sin against you." Hiding or keeping God's word in our heart is a deterrent to sin and a way of ensuring we remember his word. This alone should inspire us to memorize scripture. But memorization alone will not keep us from sin. We must also put God's word to work in our lives, making it a vital guide for everything we do. It is very disheartening to see the lack of effort to remember anything today. Gone are the days when we had to stand in school and recite lengthy poems, and in church, scripture passages. Today, young poets stand before an audience, whip out their phone, and proceed to read off the lines with little or no emotion. Instead, AI generates all that we desire to do. No wonder we cannot remember the word of God. You see, there are going to be times when the devil will corner you in a place where you are unable to reach for your trusty device. Without the word of God residing in you, you will fall prey to the wiles of the devil. When Jesus was tempted by the devil, as is recorded in Luke 4, he couldn't plead the blood. His blood was not yet shed. He couldn't use the name of Jesus. He was still here. He used the word that was hidden in his heart. It is written. The pure power of the word was enough to defeat Satan. That word still has the power today to help you overcome. But you have to remember it. To remember is to commit to memory. It is not enough to read. We must store the word in our hearts. Solomon said, "Let your heart keep my commands." And what will be the effect? Verse 2 says, "For length of days, long life, and peace they will add to you." The NLT version says, "If you do this, you will live many years, and your life will be satisfying." Oh, what a wonderful promise! Your life will be satisfying. Satisfaction is guaranteed. This is not dependent on how much money you have or how many properties you own. There are many with untold millions that cannot sleep. This promise carries the gift of sleep and peace of mind. But you must read, study, and remember the Word of God. Secondly, we are advised to be merciful and honest. Verse 3 to 4 says, "Let not mercy and truth forsake you. Bind them around your neck, or write them on the tablet of your heart, and so find favor and high esteem in the sight of God and man. Let not mercy and truth forsake you." I like the use of the word forsake. Don't let these two attributes forsake you. To forsake is to loosen or to relinquish. As we are blessed and move from good to better and to best, the tendency is to forget who we are and whose we are and become heady and high-minded. But hear Paul's admonition to Timothy in 2 Timothy 3:1-7. "You should know this, Timothy, that in the last days there will be very difficult times. For people will love only themselves and their money. They will be boastful and proud, scoffing at God, disobedient to their parents and ungrateful. They will consider nothing sacred. They will be unloving and unforgiving. They will slander others and have no self-control. They will be cruel and hate what is good. They will betray their friends, be reckless, and listen to this, be puffed up with pride, and love pleasure rather than God. They will act religious, but they will reject the power that could make them godly. Stay away from people like that. They are the kind who work their way into people's homes and win the confidence of vulnerable women who are burdened with the guilt of sin and controlled by various desires. Such women are forever following new teachings, but they are never able to understand the truth." This is what Paul advised Timothy. In other words, when we are puffed up and merciful, we become full of false pride. In order to maintain such a status quo, people now become dishonest. Here is where the knowledge of the word that is hidden in your heart comes in. It helps to keep our feet on the ground and keep us humble. It is amazing how a few paltry dollars can change a man's character overnight. Solomon knew the danger of this attitude and warns those who would listen. But have you noticed the benefits of having the right attitude? He says you will find favor with both God and man. I find that some people seek favor with God while ignoring our fellow man. But may I remind you that true Christianity encompasses an upward relationship, that is with God, as well as an outward one, relationship with our fellow man. 1 John 4, 20-21 says, "If a man says, 'I love God,' and hates his brother, he is a liar. For he that loveth not his brother whom he hath seen, how can he love God whom he hath not seen? And this commandment have we from him, that he who loveth God loves his brother also." My friends, this is tough language, but it gets to the very heart of the matter, which is our heart condition. How many of us say we are Christians and love God, but we have certain individuals who we won't forgive and actually are hateful and bitter towards them? You may say that they deserve it for what they have done to you, but when God speaks of love and forgiveness, he means the same unconditional love that he has shown to us. If we harbor hatred and bitterness in our hearts, then that will block true and complete fellowship with God. You can't pretend to love God and hate someone else. I'm pretty sure the object of most people's hatred is very aware of that hatred. How does that make you look to them and others when you proclaim to follow Christ but treat them with hatred and contempt? There is no greater goal than to find favor with God, but let your life also be favorable to your fellow man. Luke 2:52 says of Jesus that he grew in wisdom and in stature and in favor with God and all the people. 1 Samuel 2:26 says, "Meanwhile, the boy Samuel grew taller and grew in favor with the Lord and with the people." May we take the advice of Solomon today, apply it to our lives, and experience the blessings he has in store for those who are obedient to him. Shall we bow our heads in prayer? Precious Father, I thank you that you have not placed us in this earth and left us to navigate our own way. You didn't leave us here to just fend for ourselves and try to figure out how we were to make it. You gave us that blueprint for our lives, which is the true Word of God. The Bible has been given to us and it has every single instruction for us to make it through life. The reason why we don't is because we fail to follow those instructions. Because we fail to follow those instructions, our marriages are collapsing. Because we fail to follow those instructions, morality has gone through the window. And all sorts of sin and wicked situations are facing us every day. But Father, today we learn that if we would just take your word, place it in our hearts, hide it in our hearts, it will help us through life. I pray that you'll help each of us listening to this broadcast today to start to apply your word to our lives. Use the blueprint that you have given us and we will see the success that you have laid out for us. Bless your people today in Jesus' holy name.

0: If you would like to contact us, you may contact Reverend Richard MacDonald on 621-1647. That is 621-1647. Here now is Reverend Richard MacDonald with a final word for you.
1: Once again, it was such a real joy to be able to share the Word of God. 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
5: Happy Saturday, everyone. Welcome to Afrofuse. I'm your host, Kieran Moria. I hope your weekend was off to a bright and beautiful start. Today on the show, we are talking about something very simple but yet very powerful, the power of giving. You see, when you give, whether it's a helping hand, a kind word, a warm meal, or just your time, you don't lose anything. Giving actually makes your own heart fuller. It brings people together and makes our whole community stronger. So, as you relax at home, cook your Saturday meal, or drive through town, think about how you can share a little love today. To set the right mood, let's kick off our very first set of three big tunes. First up, we have Ira Star and Theodora with Miss Paper, followed by a big combination from Clean Bandit Chloe and Omalay called Company. And wrapping up this first set, Davido is coming through with On the Road. Turn up your speakers and enjoy.

Welcome back to Afrofuse on this lovely Saturday afternoon. We are talking about giving today. A lot of times people think you need to have millions of dollars before you can actually give back, but that is not true at all. Giving is a mindset. If you have an extra loaf of bread, share a piece. If you see an old neighbor carrying heavy bags, stop and help them. Small acts of kindness add up to big blessings. Let's keep the good vibes flowing with our second set of three songs. In this set, we'll start with Fireboy DML, Jazz World, and Thakuthela with Imali. Right after that, Tenny and Chike team up with Wuru Manga. And to finish this set, Fola, Bella, Shmurda, and Latan are bringing the heat with It's Over.

This must show. Shari, no running, no ducking. 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Eh? Today just my cough. 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Ah! Tight. 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
1: Pure vibes on Afrofuse. Now think about how good it feels when someone gives to you when you need it most. That same joy you feel. You can give that feeling to somebody else today. Generosity is like a circle. What you put out into the world always finds a way back to you. So spread peace, spread love, and give freely. Let's jump right into our third set of three songs. First in this lineup is First Class and Jazz World with Samami. Then the legendary Angelique Kidjo links up with Pharrell Williams and Quavo for Bando. And bringing peace to your afternoon, here is First Class again with Salama.

Beautiful songs for a beautiful Saturday. If you're just joining us, we are reflecting on how powerful it is to give. When you practice giving, you stop worrying about what you don't have and you start appreciating what you do have. It brings peace of mind and joy to your soul. So let's keep the energy going with set number 4. Starting this set, we have Tenny and Olamide with Zion. Next, Feels bring us I'm Okay featuring the Queen Tiwa Savage, and rounding out this group of 3, Kumi and Loje are coming in with Gorgeous.

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1: 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See, I don't bust my head. 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

What a smooth set. You are still listening to Afrofuse. We are getting closer to the end of our show today, but the message stays the same. Make giving a part of your daily life. It doesn't cost a thing to give a smile, to offer a prayer, or to show respect to the people around you. Let's make Guyana a warmer, kinder place, one small gesture at a time. Here comes our final set of songs for this afternoon. Kicking off our last set, Yemi Alade joins BN on Don't Be Shy. Following that, Yemi Alade is back again with Don Jazzy on Alabiki. Then Ira Starr brings the energy with Tornado. And to close out the show on a high note, Angelique Kidjo and Ira Starr team up for I Can, Are You Coming Back?

And that brings us to the end of Afrofuse for this Saturday afternoon. Thank you so much for spending your time with me, Kieran Moria. Remember, give love, give help, and keep your heart open. Have a wonderful weekend, Guyana.

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3: 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I'm Anadia. 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It's Saturday, the 10th of October, 2026. Good luck. Your winning numbers are 1, 17, 9, 10, and 6. Those winning payday numbers are 1, 17, 9, 10, and 6. Congrats if you won. Our next game of payday will be drawn on Monday. That's the 12th of October, 2026.
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3: Up next, we're multiplying those winnings with our pick two with Multi-X afternoon draw. Draw number 1492. And those tickets must be dated Saturday, the 10th of October, 2026. Your pick two numbers are 5 and 2. And our multi-X ball is 2X. Your winning pick two numbers are 5 and 2, and that multi-X ball is 2X. Don't forget to play for our pick two with multi-X evening draw, which will be drawn this evening.
5: 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Good luck. 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And finally, 5. 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That is 2X. Let's carefully recap. Lucky three numbers, 4, 8, 5. Multi-X, 2X. 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
2: 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The time has moved on to 14 hours 40. Coming up shortly, we've got BBC This Is Africa, followed by World Mental Health Feature. But for now, we've got another edition of Saturday Sounds. I've selected a few tunes from Chaka Khan. I hope you enjoy.

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3: Welcome to This Is Africa with me, DJ Edu. My guest on this episode is one of Tanzania's biggest stars. He's got millions of fans in Tanzania and across East and Central Africa, and he's determined that his name will be known worldwide. I'm talking about Harmonize.
4: Yo, what up, Mambo VP? This is Konde Boy, Harmonize from East Africa, Tanzania's in the building. This is Africa from BBC with my brother, DJ Edu Afro.

0: banned from performing in the country. His love interest in the video is an extremely voluptuous woman who is very scantily clad. He's also been criticized for his vocal support for controversial Tanzanian President Samia. So let's find out what he's got to say.
1: Yo. This is Africa.
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1: 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This is Africa.
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1: From the BBC.
0: Hey, my good people, this is Africa from the BBC. I'm DJ Duya for Boss, and my guest is from Tanzania. He is the one and only representative of the Makonde tribe, aka Konde Boy. Yeah. It is Harmonize.
4: Yeah.
0: As we say in East Africa, in Tanzania, karibu sana.
4: Asante sana. Asante sana. Shukuru sana.
0: Good to see you, Harmonize. Firstly, man, 31 was significant for you. Why did you name the album 31?
4: Okay, so when I complete the album last year, I was 31.
0: Yeah. So you're now 32, right?
4: I'm 32. So I'm 32, but by the time I was 31, and I feel like 31 is the age that I understood more about life, you know, how human being we are, how life is, you know. There's something that used to hurt them, but I just found myself, let it go, you know. Mm. Yeah, so there was time I'm going through, I had like maybe this depression, I don't know, so I've been drinking too much of alcohol.
0: Mm.
4: And I just woke up one day, like, this is not my life, you know. Mm. I can do better. Why am I doing this? The way I used to think about the world and the way I started to think when I was 31 is different, and I'm getting better every day.

0: And what made you start thinking different at 31?
1: I don't know. Maybe it's just the age. That's why maybe I respect more that age, because I used to think different. I used to take things different. I can give you an example. I know in the music industry, there's no permanent enemy. Everyone do things because of their own benefit, you know? So it's like, today, you can be friends because I benefit something from you, Edu. Mm-hmm. Tomorrow, you can be enemies because I don't benefit anything from you. So it's like, it was hard for me to understand. So I was so emotional. But when I got 31 age, is the age that I realized so many things. So I'll be like, okay, maybe that's growth.
0: Mm. And what are some of the things that made you depressed?
1: I mean, it's a lot of things together, you know, like, you know, sometimes relationships, sometimes business, you know, yeah.
0: And is there a song in the album that shows this, the growth from?
1: Yeah. It's called 31. That song made me to name all my album 31. Because I was just speaking to myself, you know, self-talk. Mm-hmm. Like, you know, like, I just want to be a sober guy. I want to see life in another AI. I don't want to drink no more. I don't want to get high. I'm trying to figure it out. Who am I? So that's how I was feeling that time. I just want

0: I mean, also this album you said was helping you to navigate fame and the weight that comes with fame.
1: For sure.
0: And with that expectation and that weight of fame, obviously people expect things from you.
1: Yeah.
0: And as we can see recently what happened in your video, kudos.
1: Yeah.
0: I mean, kudos was banned by the authorities in Tanzania.
1: Yeah.
0: And I mean, I just wanted to get your take on that. I mean, do you think they are very strict? Or is there artistic expression? What's the balance? And were you expecting that?
1: I mean, I didn't expect. And for me, you know, like Tanzania is the biggest country now. You know, it's not an island. It's the biggest country anywhere in the world. So if I don't do me, if I don't shoot that kind of music video and I put it on social media, that as a musician from a different angle of the world, they're going to do the same. And the same social media, people they'll see. We see every day Cardi B goes on a stage and track. We see that. But I don't blame anybody, though. Maybe it's something new. Maybe they're used never to see before. So we get used to it. You understand? So we're growing. So I don't blame anybody. But it's kind of disappointing. But I was disappointed, kind of like it. But at the end of the day, we're growing together. So we're going to be better.
0: Because I mean, having visited Tanzania, I know it's a bit a bit conservative.
1: Yeah,
0: the people are conservative.
1: Mm-hmm.
0: So when we're putting out

0: videos like that, are we thinking it might offend some people?
1: Yeah, yeah, but, you know, the biggest island in Africa is Zanzibar. And when you go to Zanzibar, people wear like that. Like, everyone is just like that. So,
0: On the beach.
1: On the beach, just like that, you know. So
0: those are tourists.
1: No one asks you when you wear bikini. Okay. No one asks. It doesn't matter if you're Tanzanian. Okay. If you wear, no one asks where you're coming from. There's no rule about that. So, as I told you before, you know, we're growing together, so we're going to get there.
0: And what has been the impact of that whole situation for you?
1: I mean, was it good? Because we're trying to take our music to another stage, so we have to relate with them. Yeah. Funny fact, today I saw Miss International Grand, Miss Grandi. She was in the runway and she wore a bikini. I don't know where that competition happened, but she's Tanzanian. They're all over Tanzania social media. We're posting to support her. Of course, we support her, but I was just going to ask myself, she's going to be banned when she comes back?
0: She's not allowed to come back.
1: Uh-huh. So I was just going to ask myself, because like all the even government pages and some people that I know in the government, they'd be like, hey, make sure we vote for her. But the video, she was running in the runway with the bikini, you know, so I was like, okay, we'll get there, no problem. That's why after the old statement, I never said anything. I was like, okay. You know, like, I'm very, very, very respectful when it's come to my country, when it's come to my government as well. I just want to see us win, man. I don't want us separate. So you can share opinions sometimes and offend someone without you knowing. So I was like, okay, cool. At the end of the day, we'll get there.
0: A few artists did apologize. I remember I spoke to Rayvanny. He apologized.
1: Yeah.
0: You know. But you haven't apologized. Are you going to apologize or pay the fine and to just get it over and done with?
1: I'll do everything that's going to bring a peace. I'm a man of peace. Yeah.
0: But you, I think Konde Boy is also controversial. You seem to enjoy dipping in and out of controversy. Is it a tactic for your career or to make you blow more, or is just you doing you?
1: Just me doing me. But I'm not doing too much, though, bro.
0: You do just enough. So it's good for your career, though. Now, if you type in Tanzania, people are talking about.
1: I don't think so. I don't think so. I don't know how can I put it. It's not even something to be proud, though. But I'm a man and I'm growing up, you know. I'm learning every day.
0: Yeah, and I mean, this controversy, I don't know whether you were more prepared for it because you also got another backlash after the Tanzanian elections. People were really coming for you. How did you deal with that and what did you make of it?
1: I mean, I really don't want to be in the politics movie today, like, to talk about politics.
0: But it was a big thing for Tanzania and a lot of people. Like,
1: yeah,
0: so,
1: yeah, I know. But, you know, like, first of all, I'm not a politician. You know, it's hard to talk about politics, especially when it comes on your table, because whatever you say, people, they're going to take that. I just want to talk about my album. I want to talk about my music. I don't want to talk about anything that's going to be controversial because those things are so deep. You know, politics is a people's life. So when you start to get in and talk, even discuss about that, I mean, people, they'll forget whatever you've been here to talk about. They're going to focus on that because it's so deep, as you know.
0: Yeah.
1: So I would rather not to talk about it.
0: Yeah. And just finally, knowing now, I mean, after the backlash and everything has happened, do you regret any decisions that you made back in the day? Because I know, I mean, even I spoke to Diamond as well, and I've spoken to some other Kenyan artists, and all, I mean, they all engage in politics in some way or form. But afterwards, when you reflect, do you regret what you did, or is it something you'd do again, or, you know, it's just 31. We're 31 now. We move.
1: I really want to talk about politics. I don't want to talk about politics at all. I'm trying my level best not to talk about politics.
0: But I mean, it's funny how, because with our artists, a lot of our artists, especially from Africa, politics always seems to find us, because, you know, the powers that be or people that we know are in power, and they come. And, you know, and because you're part of the community.
1: Yeah, I am, but I'm not in a space of talking about politics.
0: Yeah, no politics. Okay.
1: Because I don't want to be a politician. I just want to be a musician. It is what it is.
0: And that's a good question. Would you ever consider becoming a politician? Because in Tanzania, a few artists have become politicians.
1: No.
0: And how would you use then your popularity because you're quite popular, you command so many crowds, so you are, you know, you are nice to have in a politician's corner because you talk to the people that they're trying to get to. That's what I'm saying. You have influence.
1: Yeah, yeah, but I've never thought about that. I just want to give them music, and it's not going to be forever. I won't have a time to sing to myself, you know. And I can't wait for that time that I'm going to be, just woke up and I look at my girl and make a song for her. Look at my kids and make a song for them. You know, no pressure, no singing for trend, just me singing my music and enjoy. I can't wait for that. So I'm not going to sing forever and like for my fans forever. But for the meantime, I'll try my level best to give them music that I match as I can and not to mix it up or anything.
0: And let's go back then to the album, 31.
1: Let's go.
0: After the commercial break, let's go back to the album.
1: Let's go.

0: you didn't go the official bongo flavor route on this one. You mixed a lot of more styles on this one. Why did you do that?
1: I decided to come up with something different that's going to make bongo flavor more better, which is to mix the sounds from different sounds, Afro beats, Afro version, like, so I can make everyone around the world to listen to bongo flavor. Yeah, that was my target.
0: And obviously, you've spoken about the song 31. Is there another song that you really enjoyed making on the album?
1: Yeah, different songs. It was a great time to make a Kudos because the kind of sound that I've never heard before, especially from Tanzania. And also it sounds Tanzanian too.
0: Yeah.

0: making For No Reason with Young Lunya was crazy moment, because For No Reason, where's the start? There's a traditional drums. That's what we recorded live from Malawi's tribe. Mm. Producer made the album, his name is GL. So there's a Malawi tradition song that they sing and play when you get success. Oh. Either you got married, either you bought a car, either whatever you done that succeed. So they play that kind of songs. They celebrate with that. So we're like, okay, what if we take that and mix with the trap? How it's gonna be? So we recorded live. And where's the start? You can hear that. So you listen trap and traditional song at the same time from beginning to the end.
1: Yeah, I'm a king in my kingdom. 255 where I come from.
0: So even the track list, I put at number one in the album for no reason.
2: So for no reason.
0: I believe on that sound and the way it came in, the way Young Lunya came in, it's just nice. Yeah, that's one of my favorite song. And also, it's Sondeza, me and King Nadi. There's a All Night, me and Darko, Ye Melade.
2: Yeah.
0: It's an African Pana sound.
1: Baby, all night, all night, baby, all night, all night, baby, tonight, tonight, baby, tonight.
2: You've been Pan-African, like, collaborating from a long time, from collaborating with Burna Boy.
0: Appreciate.
2: Yeah, you've collaborated with all of them.
0: Appreciate.
2: You really enjoy the collaboration thing, the synergy with other artists from other parts of Africa.
0: Yeah, for sure. And I enjoy more when we're in a studio together, like, creating from beginning, but we can do remote too, like, maybe someone is far. But what I'm glad is every single artist I do collab with, most of them, they're my friends. Because if you listen to 31 album, there's more than 10 collaborations with different artists. Imagine to get clearance and to release
2: sign
0: that.
2: Sign things off.
0: Oh, it's not easy, bro. It's not a joke. Because everyone has his own schedule, you know. So it's putting that all music together and drop on your schedule. It's not easy. So I just want to take this opportunity to thank all my friends, you know, fellow artists. Like, we made it, 31. You guys are amazing producers for taking time.

0: it's love. One thing about me, I've never sat it down and think what to sing. Like, I always gonna sing how I feel at the time. So if you listen to the album, it tells you this guy, this time he was sad. This person, this time he was happy. This guy, this time he was drunk. This guy, he was going
1: to... He's not serious.
0: This guy was so serious to make this song. So I think my album addressed everything.
1: And were you using to escape, or was it a comfort zone, or was just you living the big life? You know, when you're at a certain stage, some of these things just come to you.
0: Yeah, I mean, I've never been in a drag or something. I've never done that. Mm. But, you know, in the time, maybe I was just walking a lot, just drinking and all that. And there's something that I cannot talk on the camera about, you know. I'm just a human being. Sometimes I face challenges, ups and downs, you know. Yeah. In a business way, in a relationship, you know, just life.

0: And do you have somebody in your life who keeps you straight? You know, there are some people in your life, when you start doing something naughty, they put you back in the center and tell you, excuse me. Normally it's parents, elder, brothers, people in the community are like, yeah, Konde boy, you know you're presenting us, yeah, please keep it in check. Do you have anyone who keeps you in check?
1: I mean, it's just my life. Sometimes when I just sit down and think where I came from, I don't want to go back there. That's just keep me like, yo, behave. You know, sometimes like I look at myself and be like, brother, who are you? But trust me, I woke up one day and changed everything. Sometimes I wonder and I ask myself, is that was real me? Or there was something wrong with me, you know? Because I don't live with my family. My parents live southern part of Tanzania. They don't want to move and stay with me. I tried my level best, bought my mom's house. And I was like, oh, this house, let's stay closer. You know, it's going to be much easier for me. I was like, I cannot leave my mom alone. So I got to stay here, you understand? And I said, okay, I built another house for her. And she was like, yes. I appreciate that, but for now, no. So she keeps to stay with her mom. And my dad as well. My dad has a big family, you know, like big family. And actually, my dad is Islamic teacher, so he has a madrasa, so he can't move to come and stay with me. He's a proper Muslim, Islamic teacher, you know. So we look different, you know. Sometimes, sometimes I even feel shy, you know, like because I grew up in a madrasa, you know.
0: Okay.
1: Feel like I went to wrong way, but it's the right way because I'm a provider right now, you know. And I just believe that everything comes when God plans, you know. So when I check where I came from. I came from very, very, very humble family. Imagine me and my mom, my sister, and my stepdad. We used to sleep in a single room, one room. So, like, we used to divide the room in the night. Like, so my mom and my stepdad sleep the other side. Me and my sister would sleep the other side. You know? So, if a day my sister got a boyfriend, you know, like, go out of the house for me. I sleep in peace. Like, today, today is a holiday. So that kind of life, you know. So when I think about it, it's enough. I don't want anyone to tell me. When I just remember that, it's enough for me. I'll be like, yo, watch your back.
0: And do you have a good relationship with your parents? And do they approve of of yours?
1: I talk to my daddy all the time. And I talk to my mom almost every day. Daddy's my best friend. It was hard little bit for him to understand at the beginning, but later on he was like, oh, maybe you was born to do this, so who am I to deny that? Just make sure you pray and make sure you put God first in whatever you do.
2: Yo, it's Konde boy, Kumi Rambo one, man of the night, King Mamba
0: on the beat. So what's the best thing about being harmonized, do you think?
1: In what way?
0: In your way, when you wake up in the morning, what makes you glad that you are harmonized?
1: And I'm thankful, man. I look at my life, where I came from. Man, I can be able to provide my family and do everything. At least I can change my shoes because I remember those days I used to sleep at a bus station because I had no even rent to pay for a single room, which is, at the time I'm talking about room, you used to pay like maybe $5 per month. You know, but also was difficult for me. So the best part is to be harmonized, is to be able at least to take care of myself, and at least take care of people I love, take care of my family. And I never thought I can be passing around somewhere, and somebody shouts and be like, hey, harmonize, can you have a picture with you? Anytime when it's happening like that, I'm grateful and I thank God for that. You know?
0: And what's some of the things that you don't like about being harmonized?
1: I mean, they don't really matter. They don't really matter. Being harmonized is amazing, you know.
0: And if you are not harmonized and not making music, what do you think? Is there another option you'd given yourself?
1: I don't want to even think about it because I tried so many things. But
0: you'd have been a teacher. You'd have been a Muslim teacher in a school now.
1: I think so.
0: Because if you followed your father's footsteps.
1: Yeah, that's what he wanted.
0: You'd be a teacher.
1: Actually, that's what he wanted.
0: Oh, you see? I knew it.
2: Baby, tonight, come hold me so tight. Give me bumpy ride, I'll make you feel all right.
0: And I've seen that 31 has taken you on a journey. Obviously, you're here now. Yeah. I mean, I know you have a big following back in Tanzania, in East Africa, in Africa, from the Congo, Rwanda, Burundi, Kenya, you know, millions of followers. But how important does that make the international market to you now?
1: So it's very important to come out here it's not just you to drop a good music, but people to see you, right? This having discussion, and will you love our culture? Will you love our music? And I think it's time now to do better, to do in that level that the West Africans have been doing, which is, I mean, we have to learn, and we have, as musicians, we are responsible to come out here, putting some serious events together, celebrate East African culture, celebrate Afro East with the Afro Boss.
0: So, Afro East, the name of your other album, yeah?
1: Yeah. So even the Afro East wasn't just album. That was a vision of Manny, like, okay, I think it's time for us to celebrate our music as East Africa, not divided from West Africa, don't get me wrong, but as East African, to see how do we bring Bongo Flava to Europe? How do we bring Gengeton to Europe? How do we bring Ugandan music to Europe? I mean, in the biggest stage, we're talking about O2. Mm-hmm. So all diasporas, all Ugandans, Kenyans, Congo, Burundi, all East Africans, you know, when they see us making this movement, if tomorrow we announce the events, like a proper event, they'll be the first one to come and buy a ticket and to be in the front line and celebrate our culture, you know. Yeah. But it has to be a proper, it has to be well organized. It has to be kind of event that they see here, because they're here in London. They see how 50 Cent comes in and perform, how it is. They see when Davido comes here. They see where Burna Boy comes here and performs. So we got to do at least the same. Because if we don't do that, our people, they'll keep going to the other people's event, and that's we kill our culture, we kill our good music. So that's the reason I'm here.
0: Yeah, I'm always wary, because a lot of African artists who command such big crowds, hundreds of thousands, when I see your videos, I see you have hundreds and thousands of people coming to your concerts, and they want to do the O2 and venues here, which are much smaller and have less people. Do you think our people are too hung up on making it abroad instead of making it at home, which they're doing bigger numbers?
1: I mean, they all need you. Diasporas, they need you. They listen to your music. They don't see as much here.

0: Yeah. So have you been pleased or surprised by the response of this album? Because you really, you put your heart on the line and your, you
1: for
0: know,
1: sure,
0: blood,
1: sure.
0: sweat and tears.
1: The album is doing number one in all East Africa. I mean, Kenya, Uganda, Tanzania, Rwanda. And it's not easy.
0: Mm.
1: It's not an easy at all. So I'm glad to see that. And I just want to thank everyone who out there streamed the album, shared the album, you know. It's a lot. It's so much potential, and I'm grateful for our response, for all the comments. But I'm more grateful to see people accept in a Swahili land accept an English album. Back in the days, I'm talking about 5 years in Tanzania. If you drop an English song, everyone will laugh at you. Be like, the guy's trying to be like a Chris Brown or something.
0: Okay.
1: You know, it was like that. Mm. And a few of us will wake up and sing English music. But that's the only way, because we want people to speak Swahili. We want people to know Swahili. Yeah. We also want to present our country. It was the real hard to break that boundary. It's like, okay, you know what? Tanzanian musician now, you can wake up and do an English song and put it out there and people will love it.
0: Mm.
1: So, yeah.
0: Because
1: so
0: I think from time, like even the song you did with Burna Boy,
1: yeah,
0: he was singing in Swahili.
1: Yeah.

0: Obviously, at this stage in your life, what is next for you?
1: I love sport a lot. I'm trying to figure out how to put the music and sport together. I want to be able to help people, you know, through sport. Because nowadays, we don't eat healthy food. Some of us will drink some fake alcohols. So I'm calling everyone out there. Doesn't matter what you do. Make sure you're fully in love with sport, man. You know, like, I'm a big musician, but I don't want to be a weak musician. I want to be a tough. When I step in a room, everyone be like, yo.
0: Yeah, and the way you perform, you need stamina. The way you jump on stage, land on the floor. I mean, we've seen it.
1: I want to look good, too. I want to look good. So I love sport. So I'm a musician and a sport man. You know, before I even came here, bro, like, I've been running first. Like, I had a 1.5 hour run. And came here for the interview.
0: You invited me to run with you in the morning.
1: Yes, yes. So it's like, I want to have that kind of lifestyle. So I don't know where it's taking me, right? I just want to be able to put it together, music and sport.
0: Yeah.
1: Imagine people running and singing, you know? Do a marathon and people performing. It's funny. Let's make it a sport funny with the music. I think sport goes so smooth with the music because even in the gym without music, it's boring. Yeah.
0: And are we still working towards that Grammy?
1: Yeah, for sure. It's going to bring a lot of respect. It's going to tell the world, like, East Africans, they also know music. Yeah, we will need that. And I'm walking and pushing my level best. You can tell how 31 it sounds.
0: Yeah.
1: 31 it sounds so musical. I mean, I don't know what's Grammy, what they focus on. But for me, I just want to make sure that I bring a pure, pure music, original music from me. Not trying to be like someone else to copy some stories. So if Grammy looking for that, then we're good.
0: We're good, yeah. So can I say asante sana, my brother? Thank you so much for taking the time.
1: And I want to hear more your opinions. You know, I always listen to you, brother. So I want to hear more opinions of you to the album. What song can we focus more? And also, I'm putting together D-Lux, so I want to see what song we can feature artists from here, UK.
0: And we can add some flavor.
1: Yeah, some flavor.
0: Sauce.
1: Yeah, some sauce on it. Yeah. Yeah.
0: Okay. Asante sana, my bro. That's Amina is all the way from Tanzania, man. Shukran, bro.
1: Shukran sana, bro.
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0: I hope you enjoyed that conversation with Harmonize. The new album, 31, is available everywhere. As you heard, Konde Boy would rather talk about sport and music than politics. You can get in touch with your comments via WhatsApp. The number is +448000321721. 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I'm DJ Edu the Afro Boss, leaving you as ever with my pick of 10 hot new tracks from 10 African countries for your playlist. 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Enjoy. From Sierra Leone is a singer, songwriter, rapper, and actor, Salon Cool J, with this one called No Touch Up.
2: Sierra Leone.
0: And now representing Mali, it's Lima Stone and Bubaka Samake with Somakalande.
2: Mali.
0: Afrobongo architect who is also our guest on this week's TIA, Harmonize from Tanzania featuring King Madi on Isonde.
2: Tanzania.
3: As long as you there, as long as you there. 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
0: The song is 14 Ngombe and it's by 76 Drums featuring Chandana K and Changa Love from Zambia.
2: Zambia.
0: Definitely on the rise, Kwesi Dane from Ghana with Hallelujah featuring popular Ghanaian rapper Medical.
4: Hallelujah.
2: Ghana.
0: He's one of the more popular artists in Rwanda. His name is The Ben, and this track is Inshallah.
2: Rwanda.
0: And from Equatorial Guinea, his name is Elke, and the track is Mufasa.
2: Equatorial.

0: Super producer turned artist Young John from Nigeria, off his EP Dear London. This one is Hold Somebody.
1: Nigeria.
0: Making his mark on the Madagascan music scene, it is Anata, and the song is Karate.

0: It's in all the corners of the motherland.
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1: Listening to the voice of Guyana, the time has moved on to 15 hours 33. 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
3: Today we're making space for a conversation that touches every single one of us. Regardless of age, profession, background, circumstances, it's a conversation about something we all possess, something we rely on every single day, but something we may not always take the time to understand or care for. With intention. I'm talking about the mind. We talk about eating well, exercising, taking care of our bodies, even visiting the doctor when we feel like something isn't quite right. But how often do we pause and ask ourselves, how is my mind doing? Sometimes we get caught up in all kinds of things, but as we observe World Mental Health Day on October 10, we're inviting you to pause, reflect, and discover a different way of relating to yourself. Our conversation today is centered around the theme, understanding your mind. Joining me is someone who will help us explore all of the questions. It's Dr. Anne O'Hare. She's visiting Guyana from the United States. She is a meditation teacher, author, podcast host, and motivational speaker. And she will also be facilitating a World Mental Health Day workshop. Welcome to the show.
4: Thank you. So happy to be here.
3: And welcome to Guyana.
4: Yes.
3: All right. So let's begin with something very simple. When we say we're taking care of our minds, what does that actually mean?
4: The thing I like to relate it to is that the mind is there, but as you mentioned in your opening, maybe we're not paying attention to it. Mm. Maybe that's fair to say. Mm-hmm. Or maybe not enough.
3: Not
4: perhaps,
3: enough.
4: Perhaps. So one thing I like to relate this to is like brushing my teeth.
3: Hmm.
4: So everybody brushes their teeth.
3: Yeah.
4: Right. In the morning. And you wouldn't go any day without brushing your teeth.
3: Right. Or you shouldn't.
4: Well, yeah, we don't. Right. But the thing is, like, even in the functional reality, mm-hmm. how many of us, I can count on one hand mm-hmm. in my whole lifetime, probably as far back I can remember when I didn't brush my teeth.
3: Right.
4: Right. So that means that's pretty consistent.
3: Right.
4: That's pretty consistent self-care.
3: Right.
4: So I have to wonder, why is it like that? And there's two reasons I'm going to say. One is because we were trained, physically trained, get in there and brush your teeth, get in there and brush with very little, right? We were trained. So part of it is just habit.
3: Mm-hmm.
4: And the other part is knowledge. So we were given tons of knowledge about why we need to brush our teeth, right? So even as a nurse, I have a lot of knowledge, but you're not a medical professional, right?
3: I'm not.
4: So I could ask you, but I bet you could give of 2 minutes of information, mm-hmm. clear information on why we need to brush our teeth, right?
3: Mm-hmm.
4: So that means that not only do we have habit, but we also have knowledge.
3: Hmm.
4: So, and what does that equate to? A practice that is happening all the time, mm-hmm. that we wouldn't not do it. And it protects us. Mm-hmm. It helps us stay healthy. Mm-hmm. And so it has a result. So I'm going to relate meditation mm-hmm. to that.
5: Hmm.
4: If we start looking at meditation as a self-care practice mm-hmm. like that, the problem is we weren't doing it since we were two. So the habit is not there, right? However, we can start with some knowledge and begin a little bit. So what does it mean to care for the mind? Meditation means sitting still and paying attention to what's going on in my mind. And also creating thoughts that are positive and pure and spiritual about myself.
5: Hmm. Wow.
4: And so you are giving yourself knowledge. So you're educating yourself and you're giving yourself that moment of pause, like you mentioned. And it's self-care. And we recommend doing first thing in the morning before you do anything else. It's like you brush your teeth first thing, right?
5: Mm-hmm.
4: Sit down and 15, 20 minutes. Sit down and meditate. And meditation doesn't have to be, I'm sitting in a lotus position. Mm-hmm. I'm doing, you know, it doesn't have to be like that. You don't have to spend a lot of money. It's just me sitting with myself, being with myself.
5: Hmm.
4: So that's a beginning. And then we begin to understand. So we can't change anything or help anything if we don't know what is going on there.
5: Mm-hmm.
4: So the first thing is to find out what's going on in the mind.
5: That could be a scary thing.
4: It can.
5: Yeah.
4: So what we recommend is give it a try. There are people out there who have like mental health diagnoses like bipolar or schizophrenia or things like that where they're actually needing medical professional attention.
5: Mm-hmm.
4: Meditation for them, I would not recommend until you get the okay from your healthcare providers. Because in that sense, we don't want people to start looking and get, you know, completely upset or mm-hmm. emotionally upset about it. So for people who don't have those diagnoses,
5: mm-hmm.
4: so like your run-of-the-mill person maybe has a little anxiety, maybe whatever, regular meditation can be very, very helpful.
5: Hmm.
4: And one of the first results that we see is reduction in emotional states.
5: Talk about that.
4: Yeah. So I started this meditation, and I'll say what kind of meditation it is. It's called Raja Yoga Meditation, and we have the Raja Yoga Meditation Center here in Georgetown and five other centers here in Guyana. And Raja means the highest. Mm-hmm. So maybe if you have an Indian background, you kind of understand that word. Raja means king, right? The highest.
5: Mm-hmm.
4: And yoga means union or connection, like a yoke, like you yoke an ox to a cart.
5: Mm-hmm.
4: It means a connection. So it could mean connection of the soul and God
5: mm-hmm.
4: is Raja Yoga, the highest mm-hmm. connection. But yoga also means your highest experience of yourself.
5: Mm.
4: So Raja Yoga means that I experience myself as a soul, as a peaceful, loving, generous being
5: mm-hmm.
4: of consciousness. So that's part of the education that I'm starting to remind myself. I'm reminding myself who I am,
5: mm-hmm.
4: like essence of me. I'm mm-hmm. reminding myself. And so what does that do? When I'm reminding myself of the essence, some emotional states begin to calm down because there's stability. If I don't know who I am, you can imagine that that would create some kind of instability, right?
5: Mm-hmm.
4: If every minute I'm like, oh, I'm here, I'm the mother, I'm the child, I'm the wife, I'm the, you know, podcast host, I'm whatever, but there's no anchor.
5: Mm.
4: So when we start talking about spiritual truth, it gives the self, the whole self, all the parts, mm-hmm. an anchor. And so from my experience, if after 2 weeks of practicing, and believe me, it was not like a blissful, peaceful experience. It's not going to be, folks, okay?
5: Yeah.
4: It's not going to be at first. It's not. It's going to be chaotic, busy, whatever. But you're going to have the courage to face your mind. My mind is mine. You know, it's like a closet that you don't want to clean out.
5: Mm.
4: You're afraid to open the door because you don't want to deal with it.
5: Mm-hmm.
4: That's, I don't want to say we don't want to deal. We do, but we just have to have a little courage to face the mind.
5: Hmm.
4: But after 2 weeks of practicing, anger had completely left. A little bit here and there, like a little irritation or impatience was still there, but the big anger, gone. Didn't take long. So with that kind of anchor, with that kind of anchor in spiritual truth,
5: mm-hmm.
4: and it's not just I'm a soul like in religion, but I'm a soul and my nature is peace. I'm a soul and my nature is peace. Even that one sentence, and I give that to the guy in there, I give it to you right now. I'm a soul and my nature is peace. You can take that sentence and use it all day, every day to remind yourself that you are a peaceful being. It doesn't mean that everything else isn't there. Of course it's there, but it's going to give me that anchor and that understanding of the truth.
5: Fantastic. Mm. Why do you recommend first thing in the morning?
4: Because we have habits, don't we?
5: We do.
4: And doesn't the world kind of come in and take over pretty quick?
5: Very.
4: Yeah. So we can practice a little exercise if you want. I can show you. Okay. So imagine, you can close your eyes or not if you don't. You can close your eyes now. Close your eyes. So just for a few seconds, everybody that's listening, you can close your eyes. And just put yourself back into bed before you woke up this morning. Just put yourself back in the bed. And then relive the moment where you wake up. So you're waking up, you're becoming aware of your body, and you have the covers, you're aware of the covers, and you're aware of your body, and then you have to take off the covers, maybe reach for the phone. But also there's thoughts. What day is it? What am I doing today? What time is it? I gotta go to the bathroom, blah, blah, blah. So for the first few minutes of the day, there are thoughts and actions and things like that. Okay, so open your eyes. Were you able to do it a little bit?
5: I was.
4: Okay. So with that, thinking of that now, is it fair to say that it's pretty much the same every day?
5: That's good.
4: Is it fair to say that?
5: Yeah.
4: It is, right?
5: It's quite similar, yes.
4: It is. So my thoughts and my behaviors are very similar every single day. And just in that one moment of reflection, you were able to validate that in a second. Mm-hmm. Not only that, you laughed.
5: Mm-hmm.
4: Why did you laugh? Because it's like, whoa, wow, I actually can see myself,
5: mm-hmm.
4: you know? So it's not a heavy thing. Spirituality is not a heavy thing. Mm-hmm. It's actually a liberating thing.
5: Mm-hmm.
4: But we have to learn how to watch. So why do we do first thing in the morning? Because that routine is going to take over fast. So we recommend waking up early in the morning. Early is best because before everybody wakes up is really best, like 3-4 in the morning. But not everybody's up. I'm mentioning it only because some people do get up early, and that's fine. But if you don't, what we recommend is set your alarm for 30 minutes earlier than you usually wake up, which maybe could be doable, right, to start a new habit. But this time, this way, your habit has not started yet. Mm-hmm. So early morning is important because you get the meditation in before the day takes over.
5: So good. Mm-hmm. Dr. O'Hare, how did you get into Raja Yoga meditation?
4: Well, I grew up in the United States and I grew up in New York, and I had a typical, I would say, typical American upbringing. And I grew up in the 70s and 80s. I'm giving a context. Mm-hmm. So this is not who I am, but I'm giving like a background context. So that's the cohort of people that I grew up with. And one of the main things in New York was about achievement. So everything is about achievement. And in my life, I went through all the education and I got the achievements and I did. And not only that, but I was big into studying. Mm-hmm. So I studied holistic nursing. I was a Tai Chi instructor, a yoga instructor. I trained to be an opera singer for many years. So I was like a Renaissance person. No matter what it was, I was going to go after it. So you can imagine how active I was, mm-hmm. how active my mind was. Emotionally, I was not that structured or clear. And then, so I don't know, maybe people come to meditation when they're hurting or they mm-hmm. want a little help or something like that. I wasn't necessarily looking for meditation, but I had an experience at work. And there is a Brahma Kumaris instructor that I worked with in my job, and something happened. I had like this kind of epiphany one day. I didn't know anything about Raja Yoga. And I thought, who am I going to talk about this with? Like, it was a spontaneous feeling, like something. And I said, let me go talk to this person because I knew he did meditation. And so one day we were talking and like, I'm trying to figure out what this thing is that I'm not going to tell you what, it doesn't matter. It was just like kind of a spontaneous spiritual kind of awareness that I couldn't understand really.
5: Mm-hmm.
4: So I was talking to him about it. And for a long time, he helped me kind of search, is it aliens? Is it this? Is it that? Like, I don't know what it is. Right. But then one day he said, you know, I belong to this organization and we give a course on spirituality. Mm-hmm. Would you like to have the course? And I'm like, of course I want to have the course because, of course, I study everything, right? I'm like ready for another thing. And he said, lesson one, you are a soul. As soon as I heard that, in my heart, I said, that's God. Like, that is the true spiritual truth
5: mm-hmm.
4: being spoken.
5: Mm-hmm.
4: after that, I never looked back. And of course, as a studier and a teacher and everything, so I right away got into the knowledge and studying. But my main, so that's how I got into it. But my main effort is to let people know that, if you want to say the answers are within, whatever, anybody can say that. But Raja Yoga gives like a way to make it happen.
5: Mm.
4: It's not just a thought. It's a practice. It's a study. It's an actual thing you can do to understand how your mind works, pay attention to it, and get some real results for yourself.
5: Mm. Yeah, so mm-hmm. good. Mm-hmm. All right. Of course, you mentioned earlier that if there is a diagnosed medical condition,
4: yes,
5: then obviously that's something that you need to get professionally checked. Yes. But where then does meditation come in?
4: I would say that I can't say where in terms of safety. Now we're talking about medical safety.
5: Right.
4: I'll give an example. Like we did a meditation group. I work at the Veterans Affairs. So mm-hmm. I work in the VA. And we did a group meditation group in the mental health department.
5: Mm-hmm.
4: And the mental health chief was very concerned because they're responsible. It's like when you have a medical doctor, they're literally responsible for life and death. Mm-hmm. So if you have a psychiatrist, they're responsible for your mental stability. So I'm not going to make that distinction. I'm going to leave it to every individual who's listening.
5: Mm-hmm.
4: If you have a diagnosis, you need to talk to a professional about that so that you get that safety net around you. If you don't know if you have one or whatever, if you try to meditate and you get completely unglued, it's not right at first. Go get some other kind of help. And by the way, there's no shame in that.
5: Mm-hmm.
4: Go try to get some therapy first.
5: Mm-hmm.
4: And then when things calm down a little bit, then you can try again. But meditation is not ruled out. But I would say if you're super emotional, like you become crazy when you do it, that's a sign that maybe it's not the time. Maybe I should go get some therapy first or find out what's going on with me.
5: That's good. All right. When we say we need to take care of our minds, what does that mean exactly? Is it going inside ourselves, asking ourselves some questions? Maybe you have several competing thoughts. What does that look like?
4: Okay. So I'll do two things. So one thing is I can mention the two disciplines. So one discipline is the meditation, morning meditation. I call that the sitting discipline. But then there's a moving discipline. And that's what I'm going to call merciful self-observation. Merciful self-observation. And anybody who's listening can practice this right now. You don't even need to go to a class. You don't even need, no. I'm a soul. My nature is peace. And I am going to watch my thoughts, watch my emotions, watch my behavior, and not change a thing. I'm just going to watch. And pay attention and not judge. No more judgment. Just watch. I care about myself. I want to grow. I want to learn about myself. It's like a friend.
5: Mm-hmm.
4: Like Tara Lynn, if I was your friend, right?
5: Mm-hmm.
4: If I said I'm your friend and then I never call you, never talk to you, you know, never show up, whatever, would you call me a friend?
5: I wouldn't.
4: You would not, right? So I'm using a friend as an example, because friend is a powerful relationship, isn't it?
5: It is.
4: Sometimes we take it for granted, but it's very powerful. In a friendship, you're an equal, but there's an understanding that you're there for each other and you won't judge. So we become a friend in the sense, I don't want to say be a friend to your mom. You can say that if you want, but I don't want to stick to that. I want to say, what does it mean to be a friend? You're equal. You're giving respect. You're there. You're helping, you're supporting. That's what we're doing for our mind.
5: Mm-hmm.
4: So to take care of my mind means I'm going to sit quietly in the morning before I do anything else. Excuse me. So that I give my emotions that stability, that anchor. That's the first thing. Then during the day, I'm going to be the friend in action. I'm going to watch. And then when I see those little ouchies, I'm going to see them, right? Oh, I was nasty there. I was irritated there. When I see those little ouchies, I have to remember, you know what? I'm calling them ouchies because when you see it, you're like, oh, I don't, you know, because I want to think of myself as a good person.
5: Mm-hmm.
4: So it's not so pleasant. By the way, this whole thing that I'm talking about doesn't mean it's going to be so nice. You have to be willing to see your real self.
5: Hmm.
4: But isn't it better to see the truth and then be able to change it? So taking care of your mind means I'm going to give myself that anchor in the morning before I do anything else, which means I'm a priority, right? Mm. Priority, first thing. And then throughout the day, I'm going to do my best to practice merciful self-observation. And I would gather, and I would assert that if you do those two things on a regular basis, you will find the power to make changes.
5: Hmm.
4: The awarenesses will come in the moment. Can I give examples?
5: Real quick, I'll give examples.
4: So we had one gentleman in the VA group who had PTSD, and he couldn't go to the movies for 30 years because I guess going into the movies was like too triggering or whatever.
5: Mm-hmm.
4: After 4 weeks of meditation, he went to the movies. 30 years of trauma changed.
5: Fantastic.
4: What happened? What did he do? You know, what did he do? Was it a magic pill? Did somebody give him some advice or whatever? No. He sat with himself, with mercy, and his intellect, the part of him that can see clearly. So I'm going to mention this now, the intellect. That's the part of us that can see clearly, that's not emotional, that's more common sense, that can actually make decisions. When the emotions calm down, the intellect can work. So what happened to him? His intellect worked. There's no reason why I can't go to the movies. And he did it. Another example, same group. A veteran had tinnitus. Tinnitus is the ringing in the ears. And it was very strong.
5: Mm-hmm.
4: So he was suffering. Kind of makes me sad because that's a suffer. That's a hard thing, right?
5: Mm-hmm.
4: Anyway, after several weeks of practicing, it was an 8-week course. After about 5 weeks, he came up to me and he says, "Something happened to me yesterday." He's been practicing. I said, "What happened?" He said, "I realized that even if this never goes away, I'm okay." How wonderful, right?
5: Yes.
4: So that's one thing. One more. Random person. We hear this one all the time.
5: Mm-hmm.
4: We have a female coming to class or a male, doesn't matter. They're coming to class, they're practicing, and then they're in a fight with their spouse.
5: Mm.
4: The blasting fight with their spouse. They're stomping around, the typical thing what they're usually doing. And in the middle of the fight, they realize, wait a minute, my nature is peace.
5: Yeah.
4: My nature is peace. Stop on a dime. We had one student said that their relationship was completely transformed after that. These are real changes in real life.
5: That's powerful. Mm-hmm. Okay. Is caring for the mind something that we should think about? Well, I think you've already begun to answer this, but is this something that we should think about maybe more when we are struggling? Or is this something that we need to do on a daily or regular basis?
4: I would say definitely we have to do it on a regular basis.
5: Mm-hmm.
4: Because just like exercise or brushing your teeth, you can't just do it once and expect not to have cavities.
5: Mm-hmm.
4: I don't mean to be, brushing the teeth is not the same as meditation. When you're dealing with meditation, you're dealing with your whole self.
5: Mm-hmm.
4: Your whole experience, you experience your whole life in your own mind. So I can give one other little piece of information. So what is the mind?
5: Mm.
4: Like the mind is my field of experience and it's unique to me, right? So like if I wanted to invite you into my mind, Terilyn, can I do that?
5: You can.
4: I can. How? How can you get into my mind? How can you get into my mind?
5: Well, the only way would be you sharing what's happening in
4: so,
5: your mind.
4: So, but can you get into my mind like directly?
5: Not physically. No,
4: you cannot. And I can't get into your mind either. But do we sometimes think we can? Do we sometimes think we know what other people are thinking and what their intentions are and what don't we think that?
5: Yeah.
4: Do we get ourselves into trouble thinking that? Do we sometimes think that people should know what we're thinking?
5: Mm-hmm. Mm-hmm.
4: So one piece of knowledge that I can give right now is that my mind is my field of experience and you have your own field of experience. So within the mind, there's thoughts, there's memories, there's feelings, there's all kinds of stuff. And that's my world in here.
5: Mm-hmm.
4: So if I say, okay, pay attention to it once, it's not going to make a full impact on that dynamic world that I'm living in.
5: Mm-hmm.
4: I just think there's so much more to us. There's so much more that we can discover. Like even the body, maybe the body is more relatable.
5: Mm-hmm.
4: Like as I'm sitting here, my heart is beating. My lungs are breathing. Mm-hmm. There's thousands and millions of different processes happening in this body that I'm not aware of, isn't it? So we can look at the mind as something that I can become more aware of. At the mind with that anchor of that soul, I am a soul. I am living consciousness. I am the being. I'm not the mind, even.
5: Mm.
4: Then I start to watch. Then I get the power to watch. If I know what's there, maybe I can change it, right? But if I don't know what's there, I definitely can't change it. So I think over time with this merciful attitude, mm-hmm. this is very important because we've had the right and wrong jammed at us for forever, right?
5: We have.
4: And that doesn't mean to say that it's not good for some things. Obviously, there has to be some order to behavior and everything else. But inside myself, the right and wrong sometimes hurts, doesn't it?
5: Mm.
4: So if I release that a little bit, just a little, and just say just a little, if I just watch myself, have the courage, let me watch. Don't change anything. Sometimes I talk to myself, and if it's something particularly scary or particularly sensitive, mm-hmm. I tell that part, I'm not changing anything. You're not trying to stimulate fear. You're not trying to stimulate resistance.
5: Hmm.
4: You're just trying to be there like a friend.
5: Yeah. If you have never practiced meditation, or maybe you have, but then you encounter a circumstance that is particularly traumatic, whatever that looks like, mm-hmm. what do you do then?
4: Like I said, we have to rule out the way you need other help first.
5: Hmm.
4: And this is just my opinion. I would offer that most of us know where our traumas are.
5: Hmm.
4: On some level, we know we're aware of them somehow. We may be blaming other people, or we may be blaming situations, or we may be blaming memories, or we may be blamed, but we know them. So I would say if it's not a situation where you need professional help, like let's say you're still functioning, you know, you're functioning. But for instance, let's say you keep having relationships and you keep noticing the same pattern in relationships. That's typical, right? We see that's common. Maybe it's not the relationships. And I don't mean that it's you and you're bad, and that's not what I'm talking about. Mm. I'm saying that there's a pattern that's repeating that maybe if I watch, maybe I can help myself.
5: Mm.
4: And you could say trauma. A lot of times we talk about childhood trauma or whatever. A lot of time it's childhood only because we're very open then. You could have trauma anytime, isn't it? Anytime. But childhood, we're specific. We're susceptible to it more because we're more open.
5: Mm.
4: We don't have the intellect to detach or to understand. So everything's just coming in. It's like we're a sponge.
5: Mm-hmm.
4: So maybe whatever happened then, maybe I didn't have the way to understand it then. Maybe there's emotions and stuff. So what we call trauma, I'm going to call right now unprocessed emotions.
5: Hmm. Okay.
4: And meditation can help us to separate little by little by calming down the emotions, to start waking up the intellect and being able to separate the what happened from how I feel, what happened from what I've been telling myself about it for how many years, and all you're able to separate things and get peace. Doesn't happen overnight.
5: Yeah.
4: Yeah.
5: Okay. I'm hearing you talk about allowing the intellect to come to the fore.
4: Mm-hmm.
5: By calming down those emotions.
4: Yes.
5: And specifically picking up on being able to rewrite the messaging, because I think it's very easy. And I love the example you shared with the guy who couldn't go to the movies. 30 years is a long time.
4: Yeah.
5: And for me, that says there was a messaging that he was telling himself that prevented him from being able to set foot in a theater.
4: Mm-hmm.
5: How do we begin to rewrite the messages that we've been telling ourselves?
4: In that case, you're right. There's a thought. There would be a thought that keeps running that is, but what is, it's not just a thought, a random thought. It's attached to a very powerful, intense emotion.
5: Hmm.
4: It's not a thought that keeps you from going to the movies for 30 years.
5: Hmm.
4: It's a feeling that keeps you.

0: being productive in the world and being successful was very important. So I kind of identified myself with work very, very much, unbeknownst to me, like bone deep identification with work. So finally, I am up for this job that I'm totally qualified for. I'm totally clear I'm going to get it. I'm so far above anybody else. Totally going to get it. I didn't get it. So I went into the office. My boss, she knew I was, looking back now, she knew. I mean, she works with me for how many years? She knows me, right? I guess she knew that I needed like individual talk after not getting it. Because she probably knew that I wanted it, whatever. Anyway, she brought me into her office and I said, can you tell me why I didn't get it? And she starts talking about that the other person who got it brought a book, and she had a folder with her. And I said, you didn't give me the job because I didn't bring a folder into the interview? Like, I just, I don't know if you can imagine. Like, I'm already traumatized that I didn't get it. But now the reason that I'm getting is because I didn't bring a book into the thing. Finally, I just said to her, look, I was me, and you didn't want it. And I walked out. Okay, great. That was a great way to handle it, right? Except for 5 years, Taralyn, I suffered. They don't know me. They don't want me. They don't understand me. They don't appreciate me. They don't blah, blah, blah, blah, blah, blah, blah, blah, blah. 5 years suffering. So when I was meditating, I had to unpack that somehow. How am I going to unpack that? Now the one who got the job is now my boss. Oh, yeah. So your question is about the intellect and about trauma and about messaging. So I had to see all those messages. And it wasn't just the words. It was the feelings, the pain. I had to go through all that pain. And I'm going to say right now, and I don't know if you listeners are going to get it, but if you heard the whole story, you can hear I was attached. I was way attached. So I'm telling you all, the reason why I suffered is because I was attached, and because I had my whole self into that outcome. And because of that, because I didn't get it, my whole self suffered. So look how much I learned, though, right? And so it took a long time to get over it. So when you meditate, your emotions calm down enough where the intellect can start looking at it and start saying, oh, well, that's just a thought, or yes, that was how I felt, or it isn't just thoughts and messaging that we're decoding. It's also the feelings we're processing. PTSD is unprocessed emotions. The thoughts come up and they torture us, but it's the emotions that need to be processed. When the emotions are processed, you're finished with the trauma, and you can think about it and talk about it. Right now, I'm not crying. I'm not feeling it. Right.
1: Yeah.
0: But just like that guy with the tinnitus, he knows now something happened. Whatever thoughts he had about how unfortunate he was, or it's forever, it all stopped.
1: What would you do differently if you had to do that whole experience again?
0: What about trying out for the job? Or which
1: experience?
0: Well,
1: not trying, but the result was obviously not what you were expecting. And then you said for 5 years.
0: I suffered.
1: Yeah.
0: Well, the suffering was what I had to go through because I was so attached. So here's the other thing. Maybe I don't want to say suffering is good. It's not good. It's directly related to what you're doing already. So if I'm not saying that if somebody's abusing you, you're causing it. Now we're getting into karma talk. This is karma talk now. In this specific example, I shared that I was completely thinking about the job. I don't want to say obsessed with the job, but I was thinking about the job, committed to getting it, totally thinking that I was going to get it. So how much mental energy was already there? So if you have that much investment and then it doesn't happen, you're going to feel something. The problem is, for me, it just wasn't a job. It was my self-worth. It was my reason for being there. It was my, that's a big bucket of stuff to unpack.
1: Yeah.
0: So I would say what I learned, you could say, oh, don't put all your eggs in one basket. No, I didn't learn. What I learned is I learned about myself, and I have mercy for myself. I'm not the only person that thinks that something in life is the best thing that ever, and if I don't get it, I'm no good. I'm nothing if I don't have a relationship. I'm nothing if I don't have this or that. I'm nothing if I don't

0: live in this country or have this job or whatever. All of us maybe have experienced something like that.
1: Mm-hmm.
0: So I have mercy for that. And I say that is something that can be overcome.
1: Hmm. What does mercy mean then?
0: I would say mercy has three aspects.
1: Okay.
0: One is love. So I care. I care about myself. I care. Second is understanding. And one way that could manifest is, like, let's say I notice about myself, I'll give another example. So growing up in my home,
1: mm-hmm.
0: If I said a wrong word, I would be immediately corrected.
1: Hmm.
0: And if I ever said the word ain't, that would have been like grounds for whatever, death. So you can imagine what it's like growing up in that environment.
1: Mm-hmm.
0: So it's like if I say the wrong word, I'm waiting for the correction, okay? So I grew up like that. So it would make sense that I would internalize that kind of environment. So now put me in a situation where somebody's up in front of a room talking and saying wrong words and messing up. And how do I feel inside? I'm churning and I'm reacting and I'm making them wrong. And even in my life, I spent many years like correcting people and things like that, because that's what I learned, right?
1: Mm-hmm.
0: But I realized I got in touch with how I felt about that. And that feeling is like you're always like, and I don't want to make somebody feel bad, you know?
1: Mm-hmm.
0: So I learned not to do that. So one time I was at a table with someone, another Rajyogi, but we were talking and she said a word wrong.
1: Mm-hmm.
0: And I didn't say anything. I just was very calm. I didn't say anything. I just said, doesn't matter, leave it alone. Doesn't matter, leave it alone. I'm telling myself, right?
1: Mm-hmm.
0: A few minutes later, she realized it herself. And she said, I just said that wrong, didn't I? Why didn't you correct me? And I didn't say anything. And she goes, yeah, you know what? You're right. You're right. I guess it doesn't matter. So look what happened. Not only did I not proliferate that sorrow-producing violent tendency, but I created a possibility for that person not to do it too. Because she said, you're right. So she said, you're right. That doesn't matter. So I don't know if it lasted, but in that moment, it didn't matter. So
1: good.
0: Does that make sense? So that would be understanding. So if I know that about myself and I say, of course I do that, that's how I grew up. So you understand, like you watch your behavior and you say, well, if I grew up this way and I had this environment, well, yes, that makes sense that I would be like that, right? So that's understanding. So love, understanding. And the third one is a little detachment. A little detachment. I'm watching. I'm not experiencing it anymore. I'm looking at it. I'm being with. I'm not being it.
1: Mm.
0: So that's mercy. Love, understanding, and a little detachment. I'm watching, but I'm not the feelings can be there, but I'm not feeling it. I'm being with it, observing it. I don't know if anyone can relate to this, but growing up, maybe, you know, maybe our parents maybe weren't there for us enough, or, you know, so maybe something we can come up with that maybe we didn't get, or some kind of emotional support that we didn't get. It's possible for us to give ourselves the exact kind of support that we need. And by the way, I didn't even tell you the other part of the story. So back to the moment where the boss is telling me, right? So I was like, I did the best I could, but what did I do in meditation to help myself with that? Well, actually, you know what? Now I'm answering your question. So on one hand, I didn't change the pain because I had to go through that. But there was something I could do about the memory itself.
1: Mm-hmm.
0: And I went in meditation. So listeners, you can do this. When you're calm, bring up the memory that's bothering you. Play it out. You're not in it. You're watching it. And let yourself get exactly what you needed at the time. So what I did was I brought up the moment again, and I had my boss sit next to me, put her arm around me, tell me, don't worry, you know, it's okay. We gave it to her this time, but there'll be other opportunities. You know, you're very valuable. We really appreciate everything that you're doing, and we don't want you to feel bad. There's going to be something else for you coming up, something supportive. And guess what? It helped me so much. I don't feel that actually helped me clear away that pain of that memory.
1: Mm-hmm.
0: So we can use the power of our mind to actually transform those memories and get our needs met. And then once the feelings are met, are taken care of, you don't need to remember it anymore.
1: Wow. What would you say to someone who would say, well, that's not actually what happened. That's not actually reality. Mm-hmm. Right now, I'm thinking of this particular memory or these memories that were not fun.
0: Right.
1: I'm not happy that they happened. Mm-hmm. And telling myself that, you know, or putting myself in a position where I pull out that scenario with a different ending doesn't feel real. What would you say?
0: I'll give you A and B and you choose. Okay. A, it's not real, so don't bother. B, sit down, care about how you felt. Give the thing to yourself that you actually needed with love and understanding and move on. Which one would you choose?
1: B.
0: Yeah. That's why.
1: Okay. Do you think that we don't care enough about ourselves?
0: Yes.
1: Yep. Wow.
0: Full stop. Yes.
1: Okay. what's happening in our minds when we think, when we feel, when we experience a certain emotion coming out of a circumstance? What's actually happening inside us?
0: It's a complex system. So it's not just one thing, right? Because like I just said, the body is like there's many, many systems going on. So if I say to you, well, when you had that thought, this is exactly what's going on. It's all subjective.
1: Yeah.
0: Because you are experiencing it. So I'll give you some principles and then we maybe can use them. So one principle would be, how is a memory formed? A memory is formed by with an experience with an emotion associated with it. So if I have an experience without any feelings about it, I'm probably not going to remember it. But if I have an experience with a lot of feelings attached to it, I'm going to remember it. And if we look at it like negative stuff, like let's say a childhood memory or something happens, right? I remember every single thing about that, right? I remember the wallpaper. I remember what they smelled like. I remember every word, whatever. And I'm sorry to burst everybody's bubble, but it is possible that you're not remembering it accurately also, isn't it?
1: Every single detail.
0: Yes. Yeah. So it is all subjective. We're not talking about karma specifically, but I'm going to add this idea here. We talk about the law of karma, whatever. We think about it as a punishment or whatever. It's not a punishment. It's your life experience that you have control over. You actually have the control. So if I remember, if something happened, I'm not saying I have control over what they did. Please don't. That's not what I'm saying. I'm saying I was present. I experienced something and I had whatever feelings I had about it. I made whatever thoughts up about it. They didn't do that. I did that. And that's what I carried. Nobody can help me to take care of that except me. I'm the one that created it. So your question is, what is going on? I'm saying we're creating as well as experiencing through the function of memory and through the function of emotions and feelings.
1: That's empowering information because now I'm not just subject to whatever happens and whatever is the result of that. I get to choose.
0: That's right.
1: Yeah.
0: 100%. We can't change the past. And this is where that logical person is right, I can't change what happened, but I can deal with my mind. If I don't want to say it like off-putting. Like some people say, oh, you know, it happened for 1 minute and then I'm suffering. I have a lot more compassion. If you don't know, how would you know? So now we're saying, let's get to know. How does it work? How does the mind work? How do memories get formed? Let me get some kind of faculty and some agency so that I can help myself. Nobody wants to walk around angry. Nobody wants to walk around sad. Nobody walks around. And by the way, there are also physical realities too, okay? If you get a cancer diagnosis, nobody expects you to be hopping around happy and doing a dance of joy, okay? there's reality too. I'm not talking about inauthenticity. See, mm-hmm. you can be authentic and be real. You can be authentic and caring. You can be authentic and honest mm-hmm. at the same time. I think part of the reason why we suffer is because parts of us are like sleeping and we're not aware of it. If you wake everything up, at least you're dealing with it as it is. Mm. You don't have to sacrifice your authenticity for healing. Mm. I can be mad at the person for what they did and decide after taking care of myself no longer to blame them. It happened over, and now I'm going to take care of myself. And the truth of the matter is, hasn't that person also went on their life? Come on. We carry so much, you know? I don't even see that as a negative thing because we also carry good things. Mm-hmm. We carry good memories. We carry memories of love. We carry memories of connection. We carry memories of belonging. Mm-hmm. We carry memories of happiness. You know, I think if we learn about it all, it just makes us better. All over. It'll make us better.
1: So you talked about memories and, of course, an experience being attached to an emotion. Mm-hmm. Is it that when we're in an experience, we detach from our emotions?
0: Are you talking about like dissociation?
1: Yes.
0: Like when, okay. So I'm not a psychologist or a psychiatrist. Okay, I'm just saying I'm not. These are from my understandings, from Raja Yoga training, and also from my own understanding of how things work. Mm-hmm. My feeling is what we call dissociation is when something is so painful in the moment mm-hmm. that you're bringing your attention away from your body. Mm-hmm. That's what dissociation means.
1: Okay.
0: So maybe you didn't feel it, or you didn't feel the full impact of the situation at that moment. Mm-hmm. People dissociate. I would imagine, again, I don't want to get too deep into this because I know we're going into the realm of psychology a little bit and I'm not a psychologist, but I feel like there are moments that maybe we distract ourselves if a feeling is too painful. Let's say it that way. Mm-hmm. We can distract myself if a feeling is too painful. We can pick up addictions if feelings are too painful, mm-hmm. right? There are ways that we can, that we cope. Okay. And let me use it this way. A lot of the things that we do that we call bad habits mm-hmm. are that. We're having feelings that we're not aware of mm-hmm. fully or able to deal with or whatever, and we're medicating. And doesn't that make sense?
1: Yes.
0: I mean, if you hurt, you don't want to feel the hurt, right?
1: You don't.
0: But when you understand what's going on, then you can actually address it with power. Not just like, oh, this happened and now I'm not mad anymore, but understanding mm-hmm. that was me and it's still me. And I deserve to have my needs met and I deserve to be loved and I can give that to myself now.
1: All right. How much of what we experience or maybe what causes us distress happens to us from just what's happening, and how much of it is maybe how we are experiencing it?
0: You are so smart. Remember when I said that everybody's mind is your own? Mm-hmm. So let's say there's a car accident, mm-hmm. right? And there's five people standing there watching the car accident. Mm-hmm. The police officer goes and starts interviewing. He's mm-hmm. going to get five different mm-hmm. accounts, correct? Mm-hmm. So you're absolutely right. Is there an objective thing or is it really subjective? I'll give another example. Do you have a sibling?
1: I do.
0: Okay. So did you ever have the situation where you said something to your sibling and they were like, I have no idea what you're talking about?
1: Yes. Right?
0: And it was the most weird thing for you or the most impactful thing for you. And they're like, I don't know what you're talking about.
1: Yeah.
0: Or you're both in the room and you're traumatized or she's traumatized or he's traumatized and you're not. Mm. How is that possible? Mm. Same scenario.
1: Yeah.
0: How is it possible that two children can grow up, same school, same parents, same dinner table, same this, same that, and have two different experiences? How is it possible that twins can have two different personalities if they have the legitimate same DNA? So what does that point to? That means that souls are individuals. Mm-hmm. We're not the body. We're not the body. And the mind is a part of the soul, of the non-physical functioning of the soul.
1: Mm-hmm.
0: So how much of it is actually happening? Well, things are happening.
1: Right.
0: But if I can give you a number, I'll give you a number. Ready? 99.99999% is inside your mind. And can I prove it to you?
1: Please.
0: I'll prove it to you. I don't know if you know American history. I always use this example, but the Civil War, mm-hmm, was a very bloody war, right? And sometimes I think of nature as an example here. So there were trees, like in the Battle of Gettysburg. You know, there's trees and there's grass and there's birds and there's whatever, right? So while they're killing themselves down there and doing whatever, there's a tree there,
1: mm-hmm,
0: giving oxygen.
1: Mm-hmm.
0: There's a bird flying by while people are getting shot and, you know, and there's blood running into the ground and fertilizing the ground and all this, and they're just fine. So how much of our experience is actually real, I'm using quotations,
1: mm-hmm,
0: real in the sense of the physical world? I'm going to say very, very, very little. However, I'm going to give hope. When we are in soul consciousness, when we practice soul consciousness, and we grow that awareness that I'm a soul and I am peace, we actually start to match the actual nature world. We start to match the peace, match the detachment, the natural detachment, match the giving nature of nature. Nature just gives, right? Did you ever do a garden? Have a garden?
1: I have.
0: Did you ever like not pay any attention to your pepper plant or whatever, and then you come back and there's 5,000 peppers on it? Why does it keep giving? I'm not even paying attention to it.
1: Yeah.
0: So there's part of us that is always peaceful, always loving, always giving. So I would say that 99.999% of our attention is not on that, mm-hmm, in ourselves. So forget about the physical world now. Let's talk about myself, mm-hmm, right? So I'll give another example. So if I'm in this room and I'm looking at this room, there's people in the room, there's table in the room, there's microphones in the room, mm-hmm, right? But I would also say that there's oxygen in the room. There's air in the room.
1: Mm-hmm.
0: There's light in the room. There's heat in the room.
1: Mm-hmm.
0: There's probably little bugs in the room somewhere, right? Probably somewhere. If I'm not aware of them, does it mean that they're not there?
1: Mm.
0: No, it's there. And one other thing. How long can I live without this desk? Forever, right? How long can I live without air? 3 minutes, 4 minutes. So maybe being soul conscious, that anchor,
1: okay,
0: that knowing that I am a soul and the truth of myself is like that oxygen, like that anchor of truth that is in alignment with the physical nature, in alignment with physical laws. So I'm not disturbing, right? But then all the rest of this stuff that's going on inside me is not necessary. But I got to unpack it. I put it there. So that's the karma. You put it there, you got to unpack, but you can do it. Mm-hmm. You know, we can do it. You don't have to be scared.
1: Mm-hmm.
0: You're only facing your own stuff. We've had to clean something really horrible before, right? Haven't we had to clean? Like, oh God, I can't even want to look at this thing. I can't,
1: yeah,
0: you know? But that's how we are with our mind. And then we go medicate and medicate and medicate. Get up 15 minutes in the morning and start practicing merciful self-observation. Start practicing being a friend that doesn't judge. Watch. Give yourself a chance to see what's happening. And you'll see that intellect will wake up and you'll see. No, but I don't have to tell you how to change your life. You know how. And in 15 years of Raj Yoga, I've changed every aspect of my life. I've transformed every aspect. Family, work, health, everything.
1: It's powerful.
0: Mm-hmm.
1: Can we and should we be learning to put some distance between experiencing a moment and how we respond to it, how we react to it?
0: Yes.
1: How do we do that?
0: Not by force. Merciful self-observation. If you're willing to tolerate the thing exactly as it is, you will make a space.
1: If you're willing to tolerate it.
0: Just as it is. If
1: wow.
0: you're willing to be with the fact that you are a nasty person, if you're willing to be with the fact that you don't care about what people really think, if you're willing to face the facts that you're not taking care of your body that's been given to you as a precious gift, those are not pleasant things to face. So if I'm willing to face them, couldn't you call that like making amends? Just willing to face it is the beginning of making amends, isn't it? So I'm making amends by tolerating. I'm taking the blame. I'm taking it. I don't want to say blame is a hard word, but you know what I mean. I'm taking responsibility. By looking at it without judging it, that's the taking responsibility. Not making it wrong. I'm not making it right. I'm saying it as it is. And it's an out. I'm telling you, some of it's good. Some of it's good, though. Don't get me wrong. It's not all bad. But we want to change the bad, right? That's what we're out for. So the main thing, if I can say, no force, merciful self-observation. Watch. Just watch. You'd be surprised. I invite you to do that today. For the rest of the day today. Just watch yourself. And if you see yourself starting to judge, just say, you know what? I'm not judging today. Just for today. Just like AA, right? Just for today. I'm going to watch. Just to see. Let me just see what's going on with me. Another thing I ask the students sometimes is, how many thoughts have you had about your body today? How many thoughts? You don't have to answer, but quite a few, right? How many thoughts? How many of those were positive? That's just a quick reflection, right? But then you know what's going on. A lot of times we get a laugh at that moment because most of it's negative, right? Like, you know, I have 50 million thoughts about my body and they're all negative. Then we wonder why I'm unhappy. I'm generating a lot of thoughts and feelings that I'm not aware of. It's like it's generating under the surface. So I want to, I'm not going to dig. I'm not going to use force. I'm just going to watch. Whatever is there is going to manifest, right? And then when you sit down for meditation, whoa, you're really going to get a sense of what's going on. That's good. You have the courage. Everyone who's listening now, you all have the courage to do that. It's just your mind. It's okay.
1: Yeah.
0: You know?
1: World Mental Health Day.
0: Yes.
1: It's been such a pleasure, Chad.
0: Thank you.
1: What is one message that you want someone listening today to go away with?
0: Take a chance of being merciful with yourself today. Release judgment on yourself. Don't worry about anybody else right now. You can watch yourself judge other people, but don't worry about other people. just yourself. Just yourself. No matter what happens today, I'm not going to judge myself. I'm going to be with myself exactly as I am. I'm going to have courage and watch and see what's actually there. The truth, that thing in the Bible, the truth will set you free.
1: Yeah.
0: Truth will set you free. If you have to see what's actually there. And if you notice, I'm not giving platitudes. I'm not telling you to do anything. I'm just telling you to watch yourself. That's it. And everyone can do that. And have courage, because it's okay. Whatever you see is you, and you can change it. It won't always be like that. Just keep practicing. And take a chance on meditation also, because we need that anchor. Like I said, we need that. I am a soul and my nature is peace. I am a soul and my nature is peace. And everybody listening can use that right now for the rest of your life. And I just wanted to let everyone know that in Guyana, we actually have 6 Raja Yoga centers, one in Georgetown, like I said, one in Nandi Park, one in Mahaika. Is that right? Parika, Essequibo, and in Berbice.
1: Yes.
0: Berbice. So please check it out to find out more. You can look it up on
1: www.gy.brahmakumaris.org.
0: That's it. Great.
1: Yes.
0: Thank you.
1: Yeah.
0: So thank all of our classes are free. So you're more than welcome to call or stop by and get a sense of how to really find out how this all works for yourself.
1: Thank you so much.
0: Thank you.
1: Dr. Anne O'Hare, oh my goodness, it's been a true pleasure. Please do come again.
0: I will. Thank you very much for inviting me.
1: Yes.
0: It's great.
1: This has been a very special feature for World Mental Health Day. Take care of yourselves. I'm Tara Lynn Harris.

0: Guyana, get ready! 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
10: Being able to click the app, getting to it, and watching it right there on your app. That's one answer. 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
9: Awesome.
10: I'll give you another example. 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
10: That's correct.
9: This is awesome. This is awesome. And members of the diaspora could lock in and you could look at the news. 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
10: Of course. 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
9: This is a transition from traditional broadcasting
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9: 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This is awesome.
10: The answer is we got to evolve, bro. If we want to keep up with what's happening in our world, we have to be able to give people news now. One of the things our CEO here at NCN says a lot of the time is that the deadline for news is no longer at 6 o'clock. Yeah. It is right now.
9: It's right
10: and now. 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And we've been able to do that through the development of this app and now through promoting. You can download the NCN app very simply. 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
3: Hello and welcome to Stumped, your intercontinental hit of news, features and debate from the quirky world of cricket. I'm Alison Mitchell in London, where it's now the time of year where everyone in cricket starts saying, where are you off to this winter? What are you doing? And some players will go here and there, and commentators and reporters will go here and there. And England's men's next assignment will be over in Pakistan for the Tri-Series. But there is lots of cricket going on around the world that we'll be getting our teeth into this week.
4: Ali, very nice to see you and look forward to seeing you down under when you're here for the New Zealand series. But of course, at the moment, eyes around the place are concentrated on South Africa and what Australia can do there. So there's plenty of cricket. Sheffield Shield started as well, domestic one days, all sorts of stuff. And we're on daylight saving, so the light's still bright as I talk to you.
5: And I'm Chandru Sharma for Akashvani. I'm sitting in my school, Mayor College in Ajmer in Rajasthan. The West Indies are in the country, and of course every match seems to be 1,000 runs or so. I'm such are the featherbeds here. But I'm, of course, off shortly to what commentators should not be doing, playing some cricket in Udaipur. Gosh, with my back, what am I doing? But glad to be back on Stumped.
3: Good to have you back, Charu, as well. Well, coming up on the programme, we're going to be talking fast bowling with New Zealand speedster Lachie Ferguson, who is on the hunt for future pacers. But first, it is a new era for India, with Smriti Mandhana replacing Harmanpreet Kaur as captain. Now, Kaur says she's leaving the side in what she says is a good place after stepping down, but admits it wasn't an easy decision to make. Now, she led India in 5 tests, 51 ODIs and 155 T20 internationals, and took her country to their first global title, of course, winning the 50-over World Cup last year. And in a post on Instagram, Kaur says she's now ready to play for the love of the game again. Charu, is this the right time for a change? And to what extent was it her choice to go now?
5: Well, I hope she doesn't mind my saying this, but yes, it is. She's, what, 37 now. She's been a very long-serving captain of the Indian women's cricket team. Of course, you mentioned 2012 as the first one, but that was only because there was injury to others, more like 2015, 16. And what has she not achieved, really? Perhaps a T20 World Cup, which is missing from the cabinet. But I do think there was a chat between her and the BCCI, and Amol Mazumdar, the coach, and Smriti being in attendance as well. And maybe there was some question about, where do you really want to go now? And maybe that set her on this path I should let go. I think something you mentioned, she said, of course, the media said too, I'm ready to play for the love of the game again. What does that indicate? That she wasn't loving the game for the past few years, perhaps? And maybe she's also taking a leaf out of the book of Mithali Raj. Her exit from the Indian cricket team's captaincy and the team itself looked like there was a bit of a nudge. And I think this meeting, not that I was there, I would love to be in a fly on the wall, maybe there was a bit of a nudge as well, saying, listen, don't you think you've done enough? And yes, maybe there was some reflection on her strike rate, if nothing else, in the last 4 or 5 years that wasn't quite positive.
3: Yeah, I suppose the conversation around her captaincy and how long the tenure would continue for picked up a pace, I suppose, after the recent T20 World Cup, and Harmanpreet, I'm sure, you know, probably be the first to say she didn't contribute as she would have wanted to in that particular tournament as well. But what about her overall legacy then as captain, Charu? I mean, particularly, obviously, the World Cup win.
5: Yeah, a very high number on 10, without doubt. I think she, especially, of course, in white ball cricket, and the women tend to play much more of that, even though they've had spectacular success in Test match cricket, what with the Lord's win recently. You know, you can't really fault her for her own performance, as well as taking India particularly to that the 50-over World Cup. Yes, the T20 World Cup is winning. She's got 2 Asian Games gold medals under her belt and lots of other achievements as well. But in terms of a captain, there's no doubt that she was completely in charge. And the place of India that she comes from, and I mean no disrespect, I think there's a lot of, should we say, I'm struggling for the right word, but they're pretty firm in their ways. And I think that translated onto the team. She was a captain completely in charge, without doubt. And all the rest of the players, I mean, India's come up with lots of players in the recent past because of this surge of women playing cricket, are generally much younger than her. So she was certainly the senior citizen. She was respected, not only in India, but I'm guessing around the world for her batting abilities, if nothing else. And I do think her era will be remembered as an era where nothing went particularly wrong with the team because the captain was completely in charge, the boss.
3: And of course, she played that incredible innings in 2017, didn't she, in Derby, the World Cup, but against Australia, that, you know, not only changed the way that I think the world looked at Indian women's cricket, but also probably changed the way that Indian women looked at themselves and realised they can go toe-to-toe with the might of Australia. It was an absolute eye-catching, game-changing innings that she played there, wasn't it? Jim, she says now that she can just play for the love of it. Do you think that Harmanpreet's game, you know, actually could go up a level as a player only?
4: Depends who she's playing against, I suppose. Yeah, it's pretty unusual. You have to be going well as a team to survive being dropped from the captaincy and not being, dropped completely. Certainly in Australia, there's a whole history. When the captain's gone, he's gone. They're not going to hang around. So I think they're doing the right thing as far as she's concerned. Whether or not she can continue to do what she needs to do rising 38 remains to be seen. So that could be the problem as we move on. But she deserves the respect, acknowledgement, so that she continue. But it's interesting, these expressions you have. What do you say, nudge? We're much more blunt in Australia. A tap on the shoulder, or what is also known, as you would know, the DCM, don't come Monday.
3: Well, I think that the players certainly took to their own social media, didn't they, to express their respect for Harmanpreet. And Smriti Mandana was right there amongst them, you know, amid, you know, some reports that perhaps the two didn't, you know, always see eye to eye in more recent times. Smriti Mandana has shown absolute respect to Harmanpreet and what's gone on before. And in terms of what has gone on before, Charu, I mean, how much does the captain of India, you know, need to sacrifice in their own personal life in order to lead the team that carries so much attention and so much pressure?
5: Well, still not as much as, say, and I, again, mean no disrespect, as the men's team captain. I'm just constantly in the eye of 100 cameras and so on and so forth. Now, the women are catching up in terms of media attention. And yes, there's no doubt that she's leaned on for a comment here, there and the other. She has very little personal life left. And that's the sacrifice that, you know, one must make if the game's on the up and if you're the captain. But when there's been criticism, it does take something out of you. And it's in a backhanded way, an indication that women's cricket is on the rise. It's catching a lot of attention now with the media and with the general public. And of course, there are going to be comments when you choose to perhaps win the toss and maybe field and it doesn't go well for you. And it's like, why did Harmanpreet do that? Or I think a certain amount of criticism was much more on her batting than her captaincy.
4: She's done extraordinarily well, which makes me wonder if without the captaincy, she can continue to perform as she'll need to hold her place. That's what can make life very difficult. And that's why more often than not, selectors take the view, your time's up as captain and automatically as a player.
3: Well, Smriti Mandana is India's new captain. We had her on the show, if you remember, back in August when she was in England playing for the 100 for Manchester Supergiants. And she's, of course, been a WPL captain for a while, a very successful one as well. And I asked her about her leadership style when she came on the show. And she said that both Anya Shrubsole and Meg Lanning have inspired her leadership style. Have a listen.
6: Whenever you play franchise cricket and you get to play under different people, you always pick their brains and their style and see what you can take and what maybe they're doing good. I mean, I played under Anya Shrubsole for the first 3 years. I thought she was just brilliant. I mean, I just love the way she led the team. And then, of course, Meg, I mean, just picking her brain around how she goes about. And I think I like to pick up body languages quite a lot. Yeah, there's always with Meg especially, I think she has an extremely strong body language around her. I mean, she's like a walk-talk kind of a person, which is pretty cool. I think that's something which has inspired me quite a lot.
7: I know you were asked after the T20 World Cup. I mean, there's been a lot of talk about transitions in captaincy and future. And you were asked whether, if you were asked, you know, were you ready to step up to leadership? And you said, yes, you would be. Has any sort of roadmap been laid out to you by the BCCI about future transitions, given you are the vice captain?
6: Well, nothing as of now, I would say. But yeah, I think, of course, I've been leading WPS for the last 4 years. So yeah, when the question was asked in the interview, I did say. But yeah, I mean, there's nothing been said yet. But yeah, let's see how it goes ahead.
3: So, Charu, Smriti Mandana is no stranger to being a captain. She skippers Royal Challengers Bengaluru in the WPL. She's won 2 titles with them. What kind of captain do you think she will be at international level?
5: Well, for starters, Alison, she is absolutely ready to hold the reins. And of course, she's captained occasionally here, there and the other because of injury and such like. And of course, you mentioned the WPL team. But I think a lot cooler from what one sees as her personality. Harmanpreet definitely was a little more aggressive, should we say. And that's her personality.
3: Feisty.
5: Smriti is very cool. Feisty, yes. Smriti is not yet anyway. And I wonder if the pressure will get to her and she'll kind of flail around a bit. But she's very, very cool. She trusts herself. She's this beautiful, languid, fluid batsman. I don't think that's going to change. She's not going to get more aggressive or less aggressive because of the captaincy. I would repeat what I said. She's absolutely ready. She enjoys the confidence of all the rest of the team members. She has a load of experience behind Nana, having started early. She's, what, about 30 now? Absolutely the perfect time. And because of her personality, she has this sort of almost natural smile, as we can all see. I do think she will continue to be a calming influence on the team. And from whatever little I know about sport, somebody who's a calm captain, a bit like, say, if I might say so, Dhoni, always reflects very well on the rest of the team. They know they're under no pressure. They're not going to be, you know, there's no serious criticism about when the team doesn't do well. She is ready. She's going to be great for the team.
4: I think there's some great natural skills with the Indian side, but it just needs to rise to another level for them to be successful more often. And how Smriti Mandana deals with that and the coaching staff will be fascinating to watch, and how Harmanpreet Kaur fits in with all of that. That's what I say. Normally, you just move on. So the contribution that the former captain makes will have to be valuable for it to be sustained. But, yeah, I mean, anyone playing in the world of women's cricket at the moment has to look over there, the bar set by Australia. I don't want to go on about this too much more because it's a very, very high bar. And if they can, like South Africa, England and India have done on occasions, beat them.
3: Absolutely.
4: And have the belief that they can do it again and again, then the game's going to be the richer for it.
3: Well, the first thing in terms of major tournaments is the Champions Trophy T20 in February, which is now being held in India. So it'd be quite something, wouldn't it, if Harmanpreet's last major achievements, of course, were winning the Asia Cup in the Asian Games, leading the country to that. It'd be quite something if Mandana's first could be leading the team to that Champions Trophy. We will see. I'm Alison Mitchell and you're listening to Stumped on the BBC World Service. Now, we've got a little bit of news for you. The last innings for Stumped on YouTube will be at the end of October. But this is very important. Stumped itself isn't going anywhere, so don't worry. You will still be able to listen to us as ever on BBC World Service Radio or by downloading the programme via bbc.com or simply by searching for BBC Stumped, wherever you get your podcasts from. And of course, there's a whole playlist of previous episodes waiting for you to catch up on as well. And in fact, if you look for last week's show, we heard from the voice of West Indies cricket, Fazir Mohammed, about the financial pressures facing cricket in the Caribbean, including a 25% cut in national team retainer fees and the suspension of some domestic tournaments.
8: We've seen similar financial challenges, and the West Indies would have rebounded in the same way that Cricket South Africa would have announced just a couple of days ago about losses that are anticipated, even with the big names coming to South Africa and indeed next year as well. The West Indies should be able to cover these losses when the revenue flows in, when India are in the Caribbean or England are in the Caribbean. But the long-term challenges will remain because it's really a boom and bust sort of situation that has been continuing for decades.
2: From the BBC World Service, this is Stumped on ABC and Akashvani.
3: Next on Stump, there is something very special about watching fast bowlers, isn't there? The way they hurtle in, propel the ball like a rocket, try to intimidate the batter, smash the stumps. It is edge of your seat stuff. And now New Zealand are on the lookout for the next generation of quicks by bringing back their fast bowling challenge. It's open to youngsters aged between 15 and 18, and it's previously discovered bowlers like Trent Bolt, Corey Anderson, and Lachie Ferguson. Now, Ferguson is involved in the current running of this competition, and he's been telling me about its return.
9: Yeah, so 2008 was the last time it actually happened. I was in my second to last year of high school, and they just came round the school's New Zealand cricket with a speed radar gun. And then two from my grammar team, Jimmy Neesham and myself, were part of the finalists. We got flown down to the test, England versus New Zealand. And during the lunch break, we got to go on the basin and bowl in front of a full crowd, like all surrounding us. Keep in mind, I'm 17 years old, pretty special. And our speeds went up on the big screen and there was a bit of palaver around it. And then we got to enjoy the rest of the test cricket and then they flew us home. So pretty core memory and experience. And one of those moments where I've never really played in front of a crowd quite like that. Well, we didn't play, of course, but bowled. So, yeah, with Yorker, it's an app I've been working on for the last sort of 2 years. We released in June.
10: So this is a separate project or is this linked with the Fast Bowling Challenge, the Yorker app?
9: This is, yeah, the Yorker app. Is the leaderboards work through the app itself so that anyone can enter at any time. So hopefully we capture more people and try to unearth some people who maybe aren't part of the New Zealand cricket system, which would be pretty amazing. But yeah, so within the app, it's a load management platform predominantly, but of course I'm a fast bowler and fast bowlers love seeing how they rank up against other people. So we developed a leaderboard within the app. We use some computer vision to pick up the ball speed from side on, and it's very accurate. And so, yeah, New Zealand cricket's jumped on board and sort of pitched this idea of revamping it and bringing it back. And yeah, it's been an awesome first week and first hit out, but with a few more weeks to go.
10: I gather it's for 15 to 18-year-olds, is that right? But they don't have to be involved sort of formally in cricket at the moment? What if it's the youngster who doesn't play club or school cricket currently, can they still have a go?
9: Yeah, that's anyone can have a go, literally in your backyard. Obviously, you probably wouldn't bowl as quick in your backyard maybe as at the nets, but no, the whole purpose with this is we're trying to include everyone. Of course, there's some kids in the system who we have our eyes on who will do quite well in the competition, but what would probably be the dream in terms of PR for the tournament is if we found someone not really involved with cricket system, because the cool stat from our year was four of the six who were in the competition in 2008 ended up becoming professionals, and then three of us became black caps. So in terms of people making the final, they actually sort of kicked on to professional level, which is pretty cool.
10: Yeah. So is there a hope then that you will find somebody from this crop that can go on to be, you know, a black cap or a white fern?
9: Definitely. I have no doubts about that. I think it's great to both do it across boys and girls. And I've got no doubt we'll unearth some talented or just bring light to some young fast bowlers who are doing exceptional stuff and get them on the pathway and get them more noticed than hopefully they already are to become black caps or white ferns.
10: What do they actually have to do to enter? And then if they are sort of chosen, what happens come the final?
9: Yeah, so really simple. They just fill out a Google form in New Zealand. That gives us their details and it means we can email them a unique code for a Yorker subscription for 6 months. that's part of the entrance because we want to encourage people to track their loads and try to bowl safely. But it also allows them to enter the leaderboard as much as they like. And as I said, they can just do it at training rather than waiting for the person to come round like it was back in 2008. And then the final, very similar again, the men's finals during the Test New Zealand versus India on day two. On the field, the same exact situation that I had. I'm sure there'll be a big crowd. And then similarly with the women, the White Ferns don't have their first game, I think, till the 18th of December. So at the Basin also against Bangladesh during the lunch break. So two pretty epic events and a cool opportunity for the under-19s to get a chance to go on the Basin for one, you know, it's nice to go on there first. And then number two is, see how they sort of rank up against the best fast bowlers in the country.
10: Yeah, you've mentioned a few times this idea of managing loads. I mean, even for a 15 to 18-year-old, this age bracket, if you're looking to bowl as fast as you can, what kind of caution do teenagers need to take? I mean, you've had your fair share of injuries like so many fast bowlers.
9: Yeah, it's a great question, and it's a big driver. The increase in sort of stress-related injuries in cricket has been going up, which is a bit heartbreaking, really, because you would imagine it would be going the other way. Whether that's to do with more cricket or personally, from my point of view, I think it's just a lack of visibility around how much kids are bowling, and they often play for three different sides, and of course they're good bowlers, so three different coaches will want them bowling 100% and all the overs. So it's just that no one's kind of across it, so that kind of needs to fall into the athlete or the parent in these underage cases. So we're really driving a lot of education, but look, I want to create more fast bowlers, and a big driver as well is that, you know, if you have big injuries as a kid, it can kind of lessen your motivation to want to be a fast bowler, right? Because you're like, oh, my body's maybe not made for this. So we have potentially some drop-offs of potential Black Caps, White Ferns that maybe go to other sports because of these injuries. So a big part of that would be great is if we keep them in the sport and give them some understanding. And, you know, every fast bowler has gone through their fair share of injuries because it's difficult, but it's worth it in the end. And, you know, it's great at the same time to just bring some light to fast bowling in general sense and talk about it in such an exciting manner. And, yeah, New Zealand cricket's really behind it, which is sick.
10: Do you remember the fastest delivery that you bowled, that 97.7 mile an hour, was that in kilometres, 157.3 kph in the IPL final 2022, wasn't
9: it? Yeah.
10: Do you remember what that felt like?
9: That tournament, the whole time I was feeling quite quick. So myself and Umrah Malik were kind of going toe-for-toe for fastest ball of the tournament. They had this awesome thing where there was a prize at the end of each game, fastest ball of the game. So it didn't matter if it went from four or six or whatever happened, it was just the fastest ball. So
10: that's the greatest leeway ever, isn't it?
9: I know. Well, often they are the fullest balls, so they weren't always the best balls. But, yeah, it was an awesome tournament for that reason. We ended up winning the tournament and then, yeah, bowled my fastest ball. So look, I think in the game at the moment, you're sort of just focusing on being aggressive and trying to take wickets to win the game. But certainly after it, when someone taps you on the shoulder and said you bowled 157.3, yeah, it's pretty awesome feeling, you know, the hard work that it takes and effort it takes through the years. Was pretty chuffed with that moment.
10: So who do you reckon is the most exciting fast bowler going around in world cricket at the moment?
9: As in terms of out-and-out pace, it's pretty hard to go past, and I'm being biased here, but Will O'Rourke in New Zealand is, he's an incredible frame of a man, and then to also bowl 150Ks is pretty incredible. But again, just a guy who sort of knuckles down, does the work, and then plays every game like it's his last. So something I can really respect, and I think whenever someone's ticking over 150, we get pretty excited. So looking forward to seeing how he rolls out over the next few years.
10: For these youngsters, Lockie, the 15 to 18 year olds who might want to enter this competition, what would be your top five tips, if you have five of them, for bowling fast, really fast?
9: There's a few things you can do. One thing is we talk about momentum. So if you're running in and bowling to a target, and at any stage your body goes left or right or into the side net, that's all your power and energy that you're creating. So if, if you're filming yourself, try to make sure when you bowl the ball, it looks like all your momentum is going towards the stumps. Another thing, we talk about the front arm. Try to get your elbow above your eye if you're on side on. So take a video side on and see when you bowl, make sure your elbow is higher than your eye. That gives you a nice big lever to pull down. The third thing I'd say is run up tempo. The guys who bowl the fastest in the world have a really nice run up tempo. It doesn't mean you're sprinting in full pelt, but you need to be running in at a decent clip. And then probably the main thing is just try to bowl the ball as fast as you can. It's really, really hard to build pace if you haven't trained it. And I say at training, probably if I bowled 8 overs, 2 of those overs, I'd be really trying to go 100%. So it's not every ball because, you know, that's where injuries lie. And also you get tired.
10: Wise advice. Lockie, thanks so much for being with us. Great to chat. Good luck for the competition. Hope to see some youngsters come through who one day say, I went to Lockie Ferguson's comp. I was discovered.
9: 100%. No, we're definitely going to find out. It'd be awesome. Thanks for your time.
3: So New Zealand speedster Lockie Ferguson about that New Zealand cricket fast bowling challenge. I love speaking to fast bowlers about their craft and their arts. Jim, what do you think makes a great fast bowler?
4: A well-coordinated athlete to start with. Maybe triple-jointed, something like Jeff Thompson, who is a freak. You know, he was a javelin thrower. And that's where the skill of fast bowling emanated, I suppose. But I think what makes it apart from all the physical attributes you need to have to propel a missile at a huge speed is a hunger, a fierce determination. I think the most important person for a fast bowler to have as a shadow is the physio, because you're bound to have stress fractures when you're growing up. So, you know, there's a lot of management involved and good luck and the rest of it. But, yeah, I think, you know, it's a bit like the Mr. or Miss Universe competition. You need to have a pretty good body to make sure you can do it.
3: That is true. Chari, do you reckon that's one of the reasons why perhaps, you know, genuine quicks are so hard to find? It does take a massive toll on your body.
5: Yeah, they're hard to find because they're all hiding behind physios somewhere or the other. But, yeah, I think a lot of people underestimate lower body strength. And you find that even in gyms and elsewhere, and when they're growing up, people tend to focus on the upper body. And of course, that's important. But I think the key for fast bowling really is having very strong lower limbs, because that's what takes a beating first. Of course, the back too. The fact that you are able to take that tortuous road of bowling quick all the time, because it can be exhausting. So you don't have to wonder at the end of it all, why would somebody want to be a fast bowler? You'll have to be a bit of a, no, I can't use that term. You know, you'd want to hurt people because you're trying to hurtle the ball so quickly and do some damage. I wonder if that's also one of the things that fast bowlers grow up thinking of.
3: But just how many fast bowlers, though, can you think of who are gentle giants off the field and yet they cross that white line, as they say, and transform themselves? God, yeah. If I had to say to both of you who have been your favourite or the favourite fast bowler for you over time, who would you say?
4: Oh, Michael Holding. There's never been a more exciting-looking athlete running in to bowl than Michael Holding. Never been a nicer person either. So he just immediately jumps out in front of you on the big screen. Whispering death, as they called him, yes. So I think he's number one, as well as McGrath and Lilly and lots of others I've watched closely have performed. Michael Holding could have been the 200-metre champion at the Olympics. He was a beautiful mover.
5: That he was. Thanks for stealing my choice, Jim.
4: But, sorry.
5: But, you know, I'll move on to give me two, please, Alison.
3: One, okay, go on.
5: I do think he defied the fact that fast bowlers have to be 7'40". So maybe Malcolm Marshall was the surprise package, because he could be really quick and lethal. But also, if I might mention, Kapil Dev, because he bowled most of his deliveries under very trying, testing, hot Indian conditions. And he, too, had a really smooth sort of run-up and a very repeatable action. And he did take back full of wickets as well, although they came a few and far between at the end of his career. But I would like to put the name of Kapil Dev somewhere in the mix, because he was... You know, he had a wonderful fluid action, even though it may have been classic, but I'd like to offer that name as well.
3: I loved watching Brett Lee bowl fast. He had a beautifully smooth approach to the crease. And then talk of those gentle giants, Mitch Johnson, particularly when he grew the handlebar moustache, was fearsome, particularly bowling at England, but then just such a quiet, gentle-mannered guy off it. But yeah, when you mention about height, I mean, you think of somebody like Dale Steyn, who was not, you know, particularly tall, and yet he could bowl fast. And Mark Wood, we've spoken a lot about on this programme with his recent retirement. So yeah, okay, we've got plenty of names between us for favourites, but they do stick in the memory, don't they? Fast bowling, there really is something very special about it.
5: Alan Donald with his Ferguson war paint.
3: Well, you know? Yeah, exactly. Fearsome fast
5: menacing
3: bowlers.
5: Yeah.
3: Well, watch this space to see if New Zealand can unearth anybody through this competition. Now, finally, on stumps, South Africa are hosting Australia in a much-anticipated three-match test series for the first time since the Sandpapergate scandal rocked international cricket. It was 2018 when Cameron Bancroft was caught on camera trying to hide a piece of sandpaper down his trousers after attempting to tamper with the ball during the Cape Town test.
11: So this is the umpires having a chat to Cameron Bancroft. I think they're asking him about what he had in his pocket.
3: Bancroft received a 9-month ban, while the then-captain Steve Smith and vice-captain David Warner were banned by Cricket Australia for a year and both left their leadership roles. Now, the first game's taking place in Durban before Quebec and then finishing in Cape Town. Jim, it is 8 years on, but how much does that episode still resonate in Australian and South African cricket?
4: Well, as you know, when we get any series warming up, the expectation's huge, particularly with the Ashes. And so there's a lot of shadow boxing and pre-media hype and the rest of it. And as far as this test match is concerned, it's been all about Sandpaper Gate, as everyone calls it. So what will come out of that when we actually get on the field is another matter. No doubt Smith will be the centre of attention in many ways, and hopefully his riposte is going to be to score couple of hundreds and keep everyone quiet. But there's some bad odour around about what occurred 8 years ago. And you know, when you look around the world of cricket as it was then and before, there's a lot of people who got bad odour out of what you would call tampering with a ball. Some call it cheating. But wherever you go, everyone will say, oh, you Australians, you were cheating. And my reply always is, well, you know, W.G. Gray started it and we've just been paying back over the years.
3: The players got caught, didn't they? Cricket going to live up to the pre-match hype, though? That's the key, isn't it? I mean, yeah, what is your assessment of this test series and how Australia are looking going into it?
4: I tell my friends, whatever you think about the ageing Australian team, the fact is a bit like the women, they win more than they lose. And they've still got the same quartet of premier bowlers in this series. They're going to be hard to get on top of if they strike form. I think South Africa's batting, despite what they did in that final at Lord's with Markram's extraordinary innings backed up by Bavuma, I think their batting's as vulnerable, if not more vulnerable, than Australia's. So there's a lot to look at. Some new faces from South Africa in terms of reputations to be established for their batting. No Rabada to start the series from the sound of it. And Australia still trying to work out exactly what their best batting order is. But as you know, in a game of cricket, it only takes one or two individual performances from good players to turn the whole thing around. It's a guessing game. Because I'm an Australian and you know what I'm like, I've already said Australia's going to win the series 2-0. What are you talking about? We're not under any pressure. We're just playing cricket and we're pretty good at it. So we'll see.
3: Yeah, and that's a really healthy and exciting sign, you'd hope. In Chari, as Jim mentioned, the World Test champions are South Africa in that memorable final against Australia at Lord's. They haven't played a lot of red ball cricket, certainly test matches at home sort of over the last year, but they are coming into, you know, a really busy and big run, Australia in South Africa and then England for test series in South Africa as well. But how much will that play a role? They haven't, you know, been playing tests at home for a while.
5: Well, I think it's a travesty of justice that they're playing Australia after what, 8 years or so in South Africa. So they haven't really been playing all the top teams as regularly as one would think they should, particularly now, of course, as world champions. And when you don't do that, it can sometimes take a bit to get into your stride. They've got to hit the ground running, but they do have home conditions. And I suspect, or it seems to me, that they're once again turning out to be a really exciting side with new names coming up. Jim's mentioned the fact that there are new players and some of them are not very well known to followers of international cricket. But much as Australia are the favoured side, I wonder how much they will suffer from what is obviously going to be external pressure around the ground. And how much hunger do they have when you win so much so easily? Are they prepared for this sort of new and improved South African side? I feel it's going to be a lot closer than Australia might suspect.
3: Jim, just a word finally on what happened in 2018. You know, in retrospect and looking back, and I recollect what your opinion was at the time, but were the punishments too harsh from cricket?

0: Honestly, it was never really known for much of his an interest in sport, so there was a bit of a reaction to it all, but it needed to be, and they needed to try and get the house in order. And okay, the players may have been harshly punished for what they did, but it did bring about an extraordinary review, as you might recall, of Australia's cricket. And I won't say they've been goody two-shoes ever since, but I think their reputations for being good sportsmen as well as outstanding competitors have improved, well, certainly the reputation, ever since that's occurred. So it was good to have that kind of watermark, that point of getting to a spot where something could be achieved for the good of the game. But there'll be still plenty of people who say that the penalties they received from Cricket Australia were much tougher than they should have been. But there's just as many who'll say they needed to do something.
1: Yeah, and certainly I think of all the cricket fans from around the world who expressed their utter disdain and how appalled they were at events in Cape Town. Probably none were as vocal as the Australian cricket fans themselves. So certainly Cricket Australia, there was an element of sort of PR almost, of needing to be strong and firm, say, we agree with our fan base, this is utterly unacceptable. But I think it's going to be an absolutely tantalising test series, so cricket. It was 2018 when Cameron Bancroft was caught on camera trying to hide a piece of sandpaper down his trousers after attempting to tamper with the ball during the Cape Town test.
2: So this is the umpires having a chat to Cameron Bancroft. I think they're asking him about what he had in his pocket.
1: Bancroft received a 9-month ban, while the then-captain Steve Smith and vice-captain David Warner were banned by Cricket Australia for a year and both left their leadership roles. Now, the first game's taking place in Durban before Quebecca and then finishing in Cape Town. Jim, it is 8 years on, but how much does that episode still resonate in Australian and South African cricket?
0: Well, as you know, when we get any series warming up, the expectation's huge, particularly with the Ashes. And so there's a lot of shadow boxing and pre-media hype and the rest of it. And as far as this test match is concerned, it's been all about sandpaper gate, as everyone calls it. So what will come out of that when we actually get on the field is another matter. No doubt Smith will be the centre of attention in many ways, and hopefully his riposte is going to be to score couple of hundreds and keep everyone quiet. But there's some bad odour around about what occurred 8 years ago. And, you know, when you look around the world of cricket as it was then and before, there's a lot of people who got bad odour out of what you would call tampering with a ball. Some call it cheating. But wherever you go, everyone will say, oh, you Australians, you were cheating. And my reply always is, well, you know, W.G. Gray started it and we've just been paying back over the years.
1: The players got caught, didn't they? Cricket going to live up to the pre-match hype, though? That's the key, isn't it? I mean, yeah, what is your assessment of this test series and how Australia are looking going into it?
0: I tell my friends, whatever you think about the ageing Australian team, the fact is a bit like the women, they win more than they lose. And they've still got the same quartet of premier bowlers in this series. They're going to be hard to get on top of if they strike form. I think South Africa's batting, despite what they did in that final at Lord's with Markram's extraordinary innings backed up by Bavuma, I think their batting's as vulnerable, if not more vulnerable than Australia's. So there's a lot to look at. Some new faces from South Africa in terms of reputations to be established for their batting. No Rabada to start the series from the sound of it. And Australia still trying to work out exactly what their best batting order is. But as you know, in a game of cricket, it only takes one or two individual performances from good players to turn the whole thing around. It's a guessing game. Because I'm an Australian and you know what I'm like, I've already said Australia's going to win the series 2-0. What are you talking about? We're not under any pressure. We're just playing cricket and we're pretty good at it. So we'll see.

0: Yeah, and that's a really healthy and exciting sign, you'd hope. And Chari, as Jim mentioned, the World Test champions are South Africa in that memorable final against Australia at Lord's. They haven't played a lot of Red Bull cricket, certainly Test matches at home, sort of over the last year, but they are coming into, a really busy and big run, Australia in South Africa and then England for Test series in South Africa as well. But how much will that play a role? They haven't, been playing Tests at home for a while.
1: Well, I think it's a travesty of justice that they're playing Australia after what, 8 years or so in South Africa. So they haven't really been playing all the top teams as regularly as one would think they should, particularly now, of course, as world champions. And when you don't do that, it can sometimes take a bit to get into your stride. They've got to hit the ground running, but they do have home conditions. And I suspect, or it seems to me, that they're once again turning out to be a really exciting side with new names coming up. Jim's mentioned the fact that there are new players, and some of them are not very well known to followers of international cricket. But much as Australia are the favoured side, I wonder how much they will suffer from what is obviously going to be external pressure around the ground. And how much hunger do they have when you win so much so easily? Are they prepared for this sort of new and improved South African side? I feel it's going to be a lot closer than Australia might suspect.
0: Jim, just a word finally on what happened in 2018. In retrospect and looking back, and I can't recollect what your opinion was at the time, but were the punishments too harsh from Cricket Australia for the three that were banned?
2: Oh, well, you can argue that one way or another, as much as you like it, they're a lot more serious than the ICC imposed on the players, and it had a fair bit to do with the strong remarks by the then Australian Prime Minister, who was never really known for much of his an interest in sport. So there was a bit of a reaction to it all, but it needed to be, and they needed to try and get the house in order. And okay, the players may have been harshly punished for what they did, but it did bring about an extraordinary review, as you might recall, of Australia's cricket. And I won't say they've been goody two shoes ever since, but I think their reputations for being good sportsmen as well as outstanding competitors have improved, well, certainly the reputation, ever since that's occurred. So it was good to have that kind of watermark. That point of getting to a spot where something could be achieved for the good of the game. But there'll be still plenty of people who say that the penalties they received from Cricket Australia were much tougher than they should have been. But there's just as many who'll say they needed to do something.
0: Yeah, and certainly I think of all the cricket fans from around the world who expressed their utter disdain and how appalled they were at events in Cape Town. Probably none were as vocal as the Australian cricket fans themselves. So certainly Cricket Australia, there was an element of sort of PR almost, of needing to be strong and firm, say, we agree with our fan base, this is utterly unacceptable. But I think it's going to be an absolutely tantalising Test series. So I very much hope that the three matches live up to the pre-series hype, that's for sure. Well, that is it for Stumped for this week. So thanks to Jim Maxwell and to Chari Sharma and to all of you. We'll see you again next time. Bye-bye.
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0: News of this time, my name is Alistair Prophet. Good evening. The International Monetary Fund says Guyana's gas-to-energy project is expected to lower electricity costs, reduce dependence on fuel-based power generation, and strengthen the country's economic competitiveness. In its 2026 Article 4 consultation report, the IMF welcomed Guyana's transition towards cleaner, more affordable energy, highlighting its importance in supporting industrial development, private sector investment, and economic diversification. The fund also projected 10.2% growth in Guyana's non-oil economy this year, supported by strong activity in construction, agriculture, mining, and manufacturing. It further urged continued investment in workforce development, food security, and climate-resilient infrastructure, including sea defenses and drainage systems, to sustain long-term economic growth. Women farmers and entrepreneurs showcased their products and connected with customers at the Women's Night Market held at the Umanayana in Kingston, Georgetown. The event featured fresh produce, homemade foods, beverages, seasonings, and handcrafted items, while providing opportunities for women to expand their businesses. Organizer Indrani Chandrapal said special efforts were made to encourage small-scale farmers from communities along the east coast of Demerara to participate.
1: So what we did different this year is we went, myself and the CEO and one of our staff, we went to places like Unity, Mahaika, we went to Hope Estate, talking to small women farmers and encouraging them to come out and, you know, mix and mingle, get their produce sold, get the, you know, so that people can know who they are, they develop the confidence, they see other people preparing their products, bottling and presentation, and that is very good for them.
0: Meanwhile, participating entrepreneur Nikisha Roberts welcomed the initiative, describing it as a valuable opportunity to promote her products and reach new customers.
2: For me, it's a great opportunity that we could come and showcase our product, what we have to offer as women.
0: The market formed part of activities marking International Rural Day and Women Farmers Day in October, with organizers encouraging more women to pursue agriculture and entrepreneurship. Construction of the 16-acre truck parking facility at Metin Mare Zorg, West Coast Demerara, is now 65% complete, with six contractors working to accommodate approximately 300 trucks upon completion. Housing Minister Colin Kroll inspected the facility on Friday, October 9, and expressed satisfaction with the progress, noting that the project will provide designated parking for commercial vehicles and help reduce heavy-duty truck parking in residential communities. The facility is expected to improve traffic management and provide a more organized and secure parking environment for truck operators. The minister also announced plans to establish a management committee to oversee operations, with guidelines and a proposed fee structure expected to be outlined in the coming weeks. In the region, Brazilian police have rescued 13 children taken hostage at a kindergarten in the southern city of Curitiba, killing the suspect following a nearly three-hour standoff on Friday. According to Al Jazeera, the man jumped over the school's gate and forced his way into a classroom armed with a knife and a fake firearm before spreading a flammable substance and threatening to set the building on fire while holding a lighter. Police said negotiations became increasingly tense as the suspect began physically assaulting the children, prompting a special forces team to launch a tactical intervention that ended with his death, while at least one child was injured and authorities confirmed that all 13 survived. Curitiba Mayor Eduardo Pimentel welcomed the successful rescue, while authorities announced that the children and school staff would receive psychological support following the traumatic ordeal. And in international news, Indian police have detained more than 1,000 protesters, opposition politicians, journalists, and activists in New Delhi during a crackdown on demonstrations demanding the resignation of the country's chief election commissioner. The protests, organized by the Cockroach Dancer Party and other youth groups, follow allegations that changes to voter registration lists were used to influence election results in favor of the governing Bharatiya Janata Party. According to Al Jazeera, thousands of security personnel were deployed across the capital, with transport services disrupted and internet access restricted, while human rights organizations condemned the detentions. Amnesty International called for the immediate release of those detained for peacefully exercising their rights, while opposition leaders accused Prime Minister Narendra Modi's government of undermining democracy and suppressing dissent. And that's the news to the moment.
3: This has been The News, featuring the personalities, issues, and events that made the news in Guyana, the Caribbean, and around the world. The news was compiled and edited in the newsroom of the National Communications Network.
4: El Niño does not mean Guyana will run out of water. Use it wisely. GWI time.
5: 18 hours 25.
6: With the sports news at this time, I am Tyreek Walters. First up, we start by telling you that more than 100 races have registered for Sunday's Burmese Invasion Drag Meet at the Rose Hall Kanji Airstrip, with organizers expecting entries to exceed 120. The Ghana Motor Racing and Sports Club says racing begins at 10 a.m. featuring high performance and modified vehicles. Spectator parking, ticket booths, and shuttle services will be available, while weapons, outside food and drinks, and unauthorized vending are prohibited. In cricket news, we tell you that West Indies pull off a historic 6-wicket victory over India, chasing down 250 runs with 9 balls to spare. Shea Hope struck in and beaten 102. Shervin Rutherford blasted 84 off 37 balls, while Romario Shepherd contributed an unbeaten 34. West Indies all-rounder Rawson Chase hailed the remarkable effort against India's bowling attack.
7: Yeah, I think it was a number of factors. Firstly, to chase 250 in any conditions, any bowling attack, I think that's a tremendous effort. I think it's a record chase for us, so I think that was the first thing. And then also, Shea Hope getting the 100 with just 4 runs left for him to get it. So we were just happy.
6: Chase also praised Hope's composure and ability to deliver under pressure.
7: Shea Hope is a guy that he can blank out a lot of noise and just focus on what he has to do, and I think that is his special skill. Because when everything seems to be going wrong, he's still out there giving his best and performing for the team.
6: In other cricket news, this time locally, Malcolm Morris smashed a brilliant century to lead Sapphire Cricket Club to an 80-run run. That's an 85-run victory over Positive Foundation Auricula in their T20 cricket encounter. Morris blasted 112 from just 60 deliveries, including 13 fours and 6 sixes, as Sophia posted 198 for 7 in 20 overs, with Garth Allen contributing 18 and Omaria adding 17. In reply, Positive Foundation Auricula were dismissed for 113 in 15.1 overs, despite Nasruddin Ali scoring 27 as Shaquille Leung hitting an unbeaten 21 from 7 balls, as Garth Allen claimed 4 wickets for just 10 runs and Joshua Grant picked up 3 for 28. Teams competing in the 4th IMC over 40s Cricket World Cup are stepping up preparations in Guyana, with practice sessions beginning Saturday, October 10, ahead of the international tournament. The competition bowls off on October 17 and runs through October 31, bringing together veteran cricketers from around the world for 2 weeks of competitive action. Practice sessions will be held across Demerara, Burpees, and Essequibo, allowing visiting teams to familiarize themselves with local playing conditions ahead of the tournament. In cycling news, we tell you that Guyana's cycling team has received financial and equipment support from the Ministry of Culture, Youth and Sport ahead of the Caribbean Elite Under-23 Cycling Championship in the Dominican Republic. Minister within the ministry, Stephen Jacobs, announced on Friday that cycling kits and financial assistance had been provided to the riders for the October 10 to 11 championships. The five-member team comprises Ajani Cutton, Aaron Newton, Siang Hubbard, Britton John, and Andre Green. The championships will provide the Guyanese cyclists with an opportunity to compete against some of the region's top riders as they seek to represent the country with distinction on the regional stage. Cricket West Indies' newly appointed batting consultant, Bob Carter, has been working with 10 Guyanese batsmen and coaches as part of a wider Caribbean development program. The camp focuses on improving batting techniques while also providing local coaches with an opportunity to learn from Carter's experience. Assistant coach of the Ghana Harpy Eagles, Gavin Ned, said the players have been receptive to the sessions.
8: I think they're very receptive. Actually been more so in question situation and also asking questions in terms of what they think they could do better in terms of their personal skills. And, you know, all the skills and stuff that been demonstrated could only go better for them as they project and looking forward in West Indies cricket, Guyana West Indies cricket.
6: Ned adds that the camp is equally valuable for coaches who can learn from Carter's experience working with high-level players in New Zealand.
8: Well, it's important as coaches to always keep learning. I think the way how he would have presented his skills in the demonstration goes all well for the coaches. He had been at that level where he'd been working with a lot of good players or players who would have do extremely well at the test level for New Zealand and so forth. So having the feedback and the way how you go about doing your work and the way you relate to the players, that would all go well for all the coaches that has been a part of this tournament.
6: The Ghana Badminton Association has served off its national junior and senior badminton tournaments on Thursday at the National Gymnasium, featuring competitions across several age categories. In the under-17 boys single, Mikel Wong and Ruel Rambarichi and Eon Williams recorded victory, while Hassana Robinson also advanced. Nathan Henry secured a hard-fought under-19 boys single win over Chioke Nurse in 3 games. Meanwhile, Gabriella Henry and Anna Manikchan advanced in the under-19 girls singles quarterfinals, while Kathleen Wong and Galiana Frank progressed in the under-15 category. The tournament features singles, doubles, and mixed doubles events involving players from clubs and schools nationwide. And that's sports to the moment.

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1: Hello there, I'm Rafaela David, giving you the check of the weather for the next 12 hours. Cloudy skies with isolated to scattered showers and thunder showers can be expected over inland regions 1, 2, 7, and 10 during the evening. Rainfall is expected to fall between 5.0 and 15.0 millimeters, but all remaining areas can expect partly cloudy and fair skies with no significant rainfall expected. But for the wind, gentle to moderate northeasterly to easterly breeze. Strong winds and lightning during thunder showers. Minimum temperatures will range between 23 and 25 degrees Celsius along the coast and 20 to 23 degrees Celsius elsewhere. And now for your extended forecast. On Sunday, mostly fair and sunny skies are likely to continue over coastal and southern Guyana. Inland areas can expect similar conditions during the morning period. However, isolated showers and thunder showers are likely to rain over inland areas along regions 1, 2, and 7 during the afternoon. Until next time, be safe and thank you so much for tuning in.

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1: Hello, this is Sporting Witness from the BBC World Service with me, Uma Doeyi-Swarmi. 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Go ahead and skip through this next bit. But if you're new here, welcome. 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Episodes are only 9 minutes long and they come out every Saturday. So hit subscribe and turn on your push notifications so you never miss an episode. Today, I'm taking you back to 1998 when Australia's cricket captain Mark Taylor put his country before his own personal ambition and refused to break the record held by one of Australia's greatest sporting heroes.
2: Sir Donald Bradman is certainly an icon of sport, not just in Australia, but probably around the world. I think every young cricketer, particularly in my era and maybe before, were hoping one day to be something like the Don, as they call him, the Don. That was what you wanted to be. His record as a cricketer is so much better than the next person. You've got Sir Donald Bradman, who averaged almost 100 runs every time he went out there to bat. And the next best is, I think, in the early 60s. To be so much better than the next really does single you out.
1: So, he was pretty good. But so was Mark. As a youngster, he had loads of potential. But where did it all start?
2: A place called Wagga Wagga in western New South Wales. You had to play sport. I loved all sports as a kid. I particularly enjoyed my cricket. I was also, fortunately, reasonably good at it. I scored my first 100. It was for the under-14s Lake Albert Cricket Club. In a morning game, I made 114 in the morning. And in the afternoon, I made 68 playing third grade against the men, which in a way was probably a better innings to play against grown men at the age of 13. I started out that afternoon having made the 100 in the morning, and these guys were giving me a little bit of stick about, you'll never make it at this level, you won't make runs here. And after I'd batted for about an hour and a half, they were starting to give me a lot more consideration and give me a little bit more of a harder time the longer my innings went on. So I had a very good day many, many years ago.
1: I wonder what those men thought when in 1994, Mark became captain of the Australian team, just as Sir Donald Bradman had 58 years earlier. He led a tour to Pakistan, but that opening match didn't go to plan.
2: My first test match as captain of Australia, I made a pair, naught in both innings of the test match. So it wasn't a great start, put it that way. And then we lost the test match by a wicket. Even looking back, I've got to say I just enjoyed it. I enjoyed, as I always did, thinking about the game, trying to analyse the game. I enjoyed the pressure of it, which is a strange thing to say. I would have loved to have won it, obviously. And I did make no runs. I thought, well, if that's going to be my worst test, bring on the rest. So in a way, maybe having a poor start was a good thing for the rest of my captaincy career.
1: And 4 years later, he was back in Pakistan and had a chance to redeem himself. Australia had won the first match of a three-match series, and going into the second game, Mark knew he had to dig in.
2: Having won the toss was a real advantage, and then just wanted to bat long. Got through the first day, and I think it was about 112 or something like that, not out after the first day. And going into day two, we had plenty of wickets in the shed, just wanted to try and bat as long as we possibly could.
1: And the weather was playing its part.
2: Once I started day two and started batting well and found the fluency with my batting, I could see that they were really struggling. It was quite warm. It was in the 30s most days. Humidity was probably 18%, something like that. It was muggy. It was hot. And I could see they were beginning to wilt. And even though I was getting hot and tired as well, I looked at them and that gave me a lot of courage and a lot of confidence to keep going because I knew they were struggling.
1: The runs are adding up for Mark.
2: I got past 200, got close to 300. That's when I thought this was an opportunity I'd never thought I'd have in Test match cricket to score a Test match triple 100. It's not something you think about very often, but here was an opportunity. I knew that the people like Bob Simpson, Bob Cowper, and obviously the great Sir Donald Bradman had made triple centuries for Australia, and I had a chance to join that group, and it was a chance I didn't want to pass up. I knew at the age of, I was nearly 34 at the time, I wouldn't get too many more opportunities, so that also helped me continue to bat even though I was getting hot and pretty tired.
1: Mark mentioned Sir Donald Bradman there. His highest test cricket score was 334. That was against England in 1930. And, approaching the end of play for the day, Mark had reached the same score and it was now decision time.
2: When I had those two balls to face and I was on 334 and I knew it was the last over. I didn't really know what I was going to do, and I thought to myself, well, I'll just bat and see what happens. First ball, I think I defended. The second ball was actually quite short, and I did try to punch it through mid-wicket for some runs. And had it got past Ejaz Ahmed, who was at mid-wicket, I think I would have taken the runs. I would have ended up with 335 or maybe more. But the fact that he knocked it down and I didn't score and then walked off at 334, I think in hindsight did me a great favour, because I then went off the ground and I had all night to think about what I was going to do, whether I was going to bat on or to declare. And it was only then that I thought more about the score.
1: Mark finishes the second day having equaled the highest test score of the best Australian cricketer. And everyone had their opinions on what he should do next. He asked his teammates. They said,
2: you just do what you think's right.
1: He went to his coaches.
2: We'll leave it up to you.
1: He rang his family back home.
2: They were useless.
1: His older sister said,
2: oh, that's a good score, finish on that.
1: His younger sister said,
2: no, bat on. You're never going to get this chance again. And she was right.
1: So it came down to Mark.
2: It wasn't till about 2 a.m, I reckon, I finally dropped off to sleep. And by then, I'd made the decision that I was going to declare and we were going to be bowling first thing on day three. I felt if I went back out there to bat on day three, I felt that people would only assume I went back out there to get past Sir Donald's score. And I didn't want that to happen. I didn't want people to think that. And I think that's when the 334 and Bradman's score really came into the equation.
1: Mark declared and stopped batting at 334, putting Pakistan into bat. He could have become the highest ever scoring Australian Test batsman. But by deciding to declare, Mark showed the sporting world that his team came before his own ambition.
2: On the night, I was trying to think, what's our best way to win the game? And that's what I think every captain of a national sporting team should think of. The game of cricket is like any team sport. It is about winning and losing. Yes, individual records always play a part, and it's something that we talk about a lot. But at the end of the day, you're there to guide a team into winning more games than losing. And that's what it came down to. It was as simple as that.
1: But someone else wanted to double check.
2: I was in the breakfast room at the Pearl Intercontinental Hotel, and I had a young Pakistani waiter come up to me with a big mobile looking phone. And as you can imagine, 1998, they're not the little iPhones you see today. This was like a brick. And he said to me, Mr. Taylor, you have a phone call. And I said, mate, I'm not taking any phone calls, because I was getting hounded, as you can imagine. And he said, no, Mr. Taylor, you need to take this call. And I said, no, mate, thank you. I don't. He said, Mr. Taylor, it's your prime minister. It's Mr. Howard. And I went, oh, wow, okay, I better take this. So I walked away from the table and he congratulated me on a score. He then said to me, well, what are you going to do? And I said, I'm going to declare. And he said straight away, I knew you'd do that. I knew you'd do that. So it was nice to get a phone call from the Prime Minister on the third morning of a test match.
1: And it also meant you couldn't change your mind. You have to declare now.
2: Exactly right. I was locked in.
1: However, after doing what he did to put his team in the best position of winning, Australia ended up drawing the match. Any regrets, Mark?
2: No, certainly not any regrets. Here I am in, 2026. This is 28 years later. I think if I'd have made 335, I probably wouldn't be sitting here talking to you, because it would just be another score. The fact that it's become a story and nearly 30 years later, people still talk to me and ask me about it. I get asked quite a bit about it still. I'm very glad I did what I did, so certainly no regrets. I would have loved to have won the game. As it turned out, we drew the last test anyway, so we did win the series. I think I had an opportunity to set a standard, to put the team before the individual, and I'm very glad I did that.
1: Mark Taylor retired from international cricket in 1999. He's now a cricket commentator for Channel 9 in Australia. He was speaking to me, Uma Doeswamy, for Sporting Witness from the BBC World Service. If you're interested in other cricket stories, check out the invention of the first cricket helmet or the story of Afghanistan's cricket heroes who learnt the game in refugee camps. Please leave us a review and thanks for listening.

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Glad to be able to just for the asking here on the voice of Gala with yours truly CJ Cool Jazz Jackson. Tonight we start a program off with vocal jazz, and here is Melody Gardot with one called Mira. Sing a da dum go do ee.

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1: You've been listening to Vocal Jazz here on Jazz for the Asking with yours truly, CJ Cool Jazz Jackson. We just heard Michael Bublé doing All of Me, Crazy Love, and Georgia on My Mind. Now it's time for traditional jazz, and here is Lee Morgan with Suicide City.

You've been listening to Contemporary Jazz here on Jazz for the Asking with yours truly, CJ Cool Jazz Jackson. We just heard Jonathan Butler doing The Bright Side, and that brings us to the end of the program. Do hope you enjoy the music, and feel free to join me again next Saturday for more jazz on Jazz for the Asking. We'll leave you with a fine selection coming from Jonathan Butler, and this one is A Song for Elizabeth. This is CJ Cool Jazz Jackson. Wish you good night, and a wonderful rest of the weekend. Bye.

0: The time is now 19 hours 37.
1: Statesman Eusi Kwayana passes away. The PNCR today noted that statesman and longtime political activist Eusi Kwayana has passed away. Kwayana was known as a teacher and chronicler and spent most of his life contributing to the development of Guyana, the PNCR says.
0: The time is now 19 hours 38.

Demerara Distillers Limited, DDL, presents Feedback. A very good evening to you and thanks for joining us. On tonight's program, as usual, we have for your listening enjoyment and reflection the best in country and western songs. There is also a thought. It deals with peace. So, I invite you to stay tuned to Feedback, presented with the compliments of DDL, Demerara Distillers Limited.

A neighbor was passing my garden one day. She stopped and I knew right away that gossip, not flowers, she had on her mind. And this is what I heard my neighbor say: "You know that girl that lives down the street? She ought to be run from our midst. She drinks and she talks quite a lot, but she knows not to speak to my child or to me." My neighbor then smiled, and I thought,

0: whether in our hometown, our country, or in the world, we need to love others, show kindness and a generosity of spirit, not hostility or bitterness. Our program started with a song, I love those dear hearts and gentle people who live in my hometown, followed by Porter and Wagoner singing, Be careful of stones that you throw. And Jack Green, his song, You've got to try a little kindness.
1: Hi.

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George Jones' song, "A Little Bitty Tear Let Me Down." Well, that happens to me sometimes.

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But friends, he has a heart just the same as you and I. I overheard one on the range today, and I knew he rode in sorrow, for in the song he sang, these are the words I heard him say.

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We must live with our past and not in the past. Doris Day sang Secret Love. Once I had a secret love that lived within the heart of me. Eddie Arnold, his song, I really don't want to know. How many arms have hugged you? How many lips have kissed you? I really don't want to know. Well, the answer may create problems. And Hank Snow, his song, Teardrops in My Heart. You'll never know I cried when I found out you lied. Though I keep writing, hiding teardrops in my heart. Here is our inspirational song. Randy Travis sings, Love Lifted Me.